That was the incredible Clifford Brown on the trumpet. He was my idol when I was growing up in Chicago, playing trumpet in the concert band at Parker High School. Clifford Brown died at age 25 on the New Jersey Turnpike on his way to a gig in Chicago. Great musician. Coming up, Larry Carlton. Smiles and smiles to go. Ha, ha, ha.

0: That was Brazilian Sergio Mendes, his piano and his orchestra, and his group, Brazil 66, Like a Lover. You know you get the best in jazz right here on KCAA Radio 1050 on your AM dial or via the internet, kcaaradio.com. Thank you for being with us. Tommy Hawkins, a jazz hawk here, sending you the best in improvised music your way.
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0: Oh, yeah, we're back with Just Jazz right here on KCAA 1050 on your AM dial. And coming up, an English pianist. His name is Claude Bowling, and he got together with Andre LaGoya on guitar, and they did a thing that's half semi-phonic and half jazz. It's called African.

percussionist Ray Barreto and his septet with Handprints on Just Jazz, right here with Tommy Hawkins. You say you want more? Then don't go wandering to the refrigerator, because Paul Smith is here on piano, Ray Brown is here on bass, and Lloyd Belson on the drums. Lover.

to Duke's place. Wireless box in town is Duke's place. Love that piano sound in Duke's place. 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

0: 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Louis Armstrong.
1: He has a gravelly voice.
0: And his trumpet. With Duke Ellington on piano. Can you believe it? Duke's Place. You hear it all right here on Just Jazz. KCAA 1050 on your radio dial. 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We swing from 10 until midnight every Saturday, and we've got more after this.
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0: You say you want the best in jazz, we give you the best in jazz. Right here with the Jazz Hawk every Saturday evening from 10 until midnight, including Michael Boggiani. He goes by Mr. B, and he plays piano. He's making bread again, and I don't mean the kind in the kitchen.

Oh. Don't Stop Now. Oh, boy. That was Ernie Watts on the tenor saxophone, Rudy Engel on the bass, and Christoph Sanger at the piano. Gee, baby. One of my favorite orchestra arrangers and saxophone players was Oliver Nelson, and he put his group together in a classic CD called Blues and the Abstract Truth. So, guys, what are you going to play?

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0: We get our second hour of Just Jazz underway with David Benoit on piano and Russ Freeman at the guitar, Swept Away.

0: I swear, there is nothing like good jazz. I'm so high from this music, I can hardly sit in this chair. This is just too much. That was Basha with Freeze Thaw from her CD, Time and Tide. Whew. Settle down, Tommy. You've got a couple of segments to go, and you've got some outstanding stuff coming. So stay with us here. Tommy Hawkins, your host, the Jazz Hawk, on Just Jazz.
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0: We move on with jazz organist Richard Groove Holmes. He's playing a thing called Misty. Earl Garner wrote it, and he wrote it as a smooth melody type song. But Richard says, we got to put some soul in this. So this is Richard Groove Holmes with his soul message of Misty.

Cécy Bon, by my favorite French guitarist, Barelli Legrand. Cécy Bon means it's so good. And we're talking about everything that's going on this evening. Thank you for being with us. And back when I was on the road, I used to hit the Big Apple and go directly to Birdland. Manhattan Transfer sings about it.

0: Now I'm on a roll, I'm rounding third and headed for home, the Manhattan Transfer. We've got a closing segment for you coming up that's gonna, I'll tell you about it after the break.
1: 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That number is 818-707-0005. Thank you for your time.
0: We start the closing segment of our Just Jazz with the Modern Jazz Quartet. And we've got a closer for you that's going to rock your socks, but we'll tell you about it after John Lewis, Milt Jackson, Connie Kay, and Percy Heath do their thing. Rockin' in Rhythm.

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Thank you for being with us, and a hearty thanks goes to my engineer, Jim Monzo. He enjoys what we do. You have a good weekend.

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Isn't it queer?

0: 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And when it does, you call those who matter most. 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We're here for that. We won't judge. We won't make it harder. 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
3: calls
2: road.
3: His move to the Sixers on a 2-year, $8 million deal, the last decision he'll make. He believes he can make Philly a championship team. Patrick Mahomes officially cleared for training camp by the Chiefs medical staff as he returns from a left knee injury. At the ballparks, Dodgers over the Mets 4-2, their 66th win. Kyle Tucker, a two-run homer. Padres beat the Marlins 4-2. Luis Renjifo, a go-ahead two-run shot. Red Sox 6 and the Jays 4. Garrett Whitlock improves to 6-1. Romy Gonzalez, a go-ahead pinch-hit single in the 8th inning. Astros outslug the White Sox 9-5 as they erase a 5-0 deficit. Houston an 8-run 6th inning. Rangers beat the Mariners 5-4. Jake Berger, a home run and 3 RBIs. Reds 4 and the Cards 2. Eugenio Suarez, go-ahead 2-run homer in the 7th inning. The A's beat the Twins 2-0 as Jacob Lopez picks up the win.
4: NBC News Radio, I'm Rob Martier. President Trump says he's close to a decision about a major attack on Iran. In remarks at the White House Friday, the president said he's considering a massive attack, even bigger than the strikes conducted during Operation Epic Fury. He noted that he hasn't decided yet, and he believes that Iran is very serious about negotiating. Tensions remain high in the Middle East as the conflict enters its 5th month. Measles cases continue to grow in the United States. A Johns Hopkins University tracker for health data found there were nearly 2,300 confirmed cases in the U.S. as of July 22nd. Passing the amount of cases recorded in 2025. Cases have been reported nationally, but concentrated outbreaks have worsened in some areas of Pennsylvania, South Carolina, Florida, Virginia, Utah, Texas, and Arizona. Most cases have occurred in children and young adults between the ages of 5.
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7: Without my father, John Vukovic, there would be no Tahibo Tea Club. My father was diagnosed with colon cancer that has spread to the pancreas in 1998 at the age of 66. He started receiving treatment at the Houston Medical Center, but because the size of the tumor on my father's pancreas was the size of a half a brick, I was told there wasn't anything they could do with my father and that I needed to put my father's affairs in order since he had about 2 months to live. So I started planning a funeral. I called friends and family and told them that if they wanted to see Dad, they only had a couple of months, and they might want to come and do so now. One of the families came and brought Tahibo Tea with them. They said Tahibo Tea helped heal their brother from cancer. I looked at them as if they were Martians. I mean, my dad was being treated at the Houston Medical Center, the biggest medical center in the world, bigger than Boston, 4 hospitals right beside each other, and 50 medical buildings besides those, and no one was saying anything other than plan a funeral, and these people were telling me that the tea was going to help my dad. Well, in any event, I was polite to them since they came to pay their respects. And after day 11, I cooked up the tea. And to my dad's credit, he
5: NBC
7: figured, what
5: News
7: the heck?
5: KCAA
7: if he had too much to live,
5: sponsored
7: what's
5: by
7: the difference?
5: Teamsters Local 1932, protecting the future of working
7: anyway.
5: Families. Teamsters,
7: so
5: 1932.org.
7: 2 months later, when they put him on a CAT scan machine, they thought the machine was broken because they couldn't find the tumor that used to be the size of a half a brick. The hospital said, since he already drank the contrast dye, they'd phone the hospital next door and he could walk over and they'd take a picture so he doesn't have to come back and do it again once their machine is fixed the next week. So my father walked next door to the hospital and they took a picture and they couldn't find any cancer either. My father passed recently at the age of 93. As I was calling friends and family to let them know, one of my friends said he had a really good run. I told that to another friend, and he said he had a really good run. He had a bonus of a half a lifetime, 27 extra years by drinking Tahibo tea, living healthy and cancer-free, dying of natural causes, and he's the only man I know that's had two funerals planned for him. So the tea has certainly been a blessing in my family's life, and God willing, our tea will have the same benefits for you, your family and friends, as it has for mine and so many others. Not a week goes by that someone doesn't call in with a truly miraculous recovery. Bone cancer, brain cancer, breast cancer, prostate cancer, leukemia, diabetes, you name it. And not a day goes by that someone doesn't call in with some sort of a success, whether it's just beating toenail fungus. Well, toenail fungus may not be imminently life-threatening, but if you have it, you don't like it. I'd like to tell you about another case about a man from Chicago. In 2009, he was diagnosed with brain cancer, specifically lymphoma of the brain. They immediately started chemo and radiation therapy treatments, but his cancer kept getting progressively worse. The chemo and radiation were not working for him. Not only that, they were making him sicker by the day because they're not easy treatments. By January 2010, he was literally on his deathbed. A friend of his who had heard about the tea called us and said, "Go ahead and send the tea to Chicago, even though it's probably too late for him. But the tea doesn't cost very much, so it's certainly worth a try." So we sent the tea, and we didn't hear from anyone until about 5 months later. This lady from Texas calls to order the tea. We asked her how she heard about the tea, and she says, "My husband and I are originally from Chicago. About 5 months ago, we were visiting. Our good friend Nick was dying from brain cancer. He was in such bad shape, my husband and I thought he'd pass away that week. So we might as well stay in Chicago for the funeral." Nick got the tea about that time, and he started drinking it, and he started getting a little bit stronger. My husband and I went back to Texas figuring, okay, we'll come back in a couple of months when he does pass for the funeral. And now, 5 months later, Nick is visiting us. He looks better than my husband and I, and whatever it is that he's drinking, we want to drink too. I'd like to tell you that Nick at that time was 63 years old, and once he beat the cancer, he was feeling so good, he got bored staying at home. So he went back to work full-time, and he's been cancer-free for over 15 or 16 years. He finally retired at the age of 70 about 7 or 8 years ago, and every time he calls to reorder the tea, he always says, "I'm calling to reorder the tea that's keeping me alive." A couple of years ago, we stopped getting phone calls from him. After a while, I decided to call him. Phone's disconnected. So I called his friend who originally bought the tea for him in 2010. His friend says, "Oh, yeah, yeah. Nick went back to Europe for an extended vacation, and then the pandemic hit. So since travel got restricted and he wasn't able to come back to the United States, he's originally from Croatia, Nick got himself a cottage on the Adriatic Sea with a little boat, and he's fishing and living in that cottage. After that, we did hear from Nick, and we're now still shipping to him in Croatia, so he must be doing good. Next time we ship to him, I'll have to write him a note to get WhatsApp so we can talk to him."
8: All of the cases on our radio program are actual cases from individuals such as my father, such as customers. And one of the reasons that we encourage you to phone us with your cases is it's the only way that we can help more people, because people with brain cancer want to hear about brain cancer. People with diabetes want to hear about diabetes. People with toenail fungus want to hear about toenail fungus. We have a customer here that has is visiting us today, and she came in a couple of weeks ago and bought the tea for a coworker of hers who I believe had fourth-stage prostate cancer. Can you tell us a little bit about your co-worker's prostate cancer?
9: Yes. His doctor diagnosed him with the fourth stage of prostate cancer approximately 4 months ago, and they have him on chemotherapy. They're giving him two shots of chemotherapy twice a month, and his PSA test was off the charts, and he was looking for a remedy to help him to live, because the doctors did not give him a good diagnosis about this prostate cancer disease. So I gave him a tea. I bought the tea for him approximately a month ago and had him to try it, and because he was doing the chemotherapy,
8: Can you also tell us what symptoms that he had and the effect of chemotherapy?
9: The symptoms he had was he was really internally, he was feeling very, very sick, and he had a lot of pain internally in his body, in his abdominal region. And he just felt very, very sick and nauseous, and so that's what prompted him to go to the doctor. And the chemotherapy that they started him on, which were the two shots a month, were making him very, very sick and nauseous. And so the tea, the Tahibo tea that I gave to him and he started boiling and drinking, he was up to 3 cups a day that he was able to drink. He just had a appointment with his doctor this week, and he told the doctor that before his pain level was approximately at least 200. That was his level of pain that he was bearing in his body, and it was very painful for him and excruciating. And with the appointment this week, he told his doctor that his pain level is now between 5 and 6. Wow. So it has dramatically, dramatically decreased. So with the pain decreasing, that means his body is becoming more and more well.
8: Well, that is fantastic, and that's exactly what the tea does. The very first thing that the people notice that are taking the tea for cancer is that the tea gets rid of pain virtually immediately. And when I say virtually immediately, we're talking about anywhere between 1 and 10 days on average and 5 days. And we're talking about even people with really severe pain who are taking 10 or 20 narcotic pills daily. So we're looking forward to the results of your co-workers' appointment from his doctor that I'm sure he'll receive this coming week, because if the pain has been reduced, then the next steps in terms of cancer eradication are also going to be reduced. Now, a lot of times on our cases, we get calls from people that are diagnosed with different types of cancers. And oftentimes they are only given maybe 3 or 4 months to live. And they call us up and say, I realize we're all going to pass away at some point, but, I just need some time to be able to put my kids through school because I have an 8-year-old and a 10-year-old. So if I can just get them through school 10 more years, then I'll be at peace. We're in Los Angeles, and you work here in Los Angeles, and you have you told us about an interesting reason that your coworker really wants to live to be able to help the community.
9: Yes, he desires to live because he has been instrumental in the city of Los Angeles in assisting with helping to clean our community and rid it of undesirable behavior and activity from gang members, and he has been very instrumental in assisting other young youth in that community and having them to be steered in the right direction and giving them a mentor as himself to be able to encourage them to go to school and to further their education and make something beautiful out of their lives.
8: Well, I tell you, our prayers are with us, and if you have a moment,

0: and to be utilized by them on a consistent basis, and allow that tea to initiate healing and restoration in their bodies. And we speak and decree that wholeness and wellness will be manifest in everybody. And we pray, Lord Jesus, that they will have a testimony to your honor and glory of healing and restoration in their bodies. And we thank you, Lord, for a great move of your Holy Spirit in this earth, God, to proclaim the gospel to these precious souls and to bring them into the saving knowledge of you, Lord Jesus, and save their bodies from metastasizing and from toxification. And we thank you, Lord, for cleaning out the body through this Tehebo tea. In Jesus' name, amen.
1: Well, thank you very much. We hope to have you visit with us again. And, God willing, the tea will do for your co-worker the same as it's done for so many other people.

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3: My name is Lynn, and I have some questions for you about the best way to prepare the tea.
4: 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And a decoction is just a fancy word for what our forefathers used to do when they used to take a root and cook it in order to release its beneficial properties. So it's really easy to make. It's kind of like

0: cooking spaghetti. 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Once the water's boiling, you toss in 1 tablespoon of tea for every 2 cups of boiling water. Cook it on high boil for 5 minutes, reduce the heat and simmer an additional 15 minutes, so your total cooking time is 20 minutes. Now, since our tea comes from the only tree in the world that fungus does not grow on, you can make a whole big batch, say 10 or 20 cups at one time. 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It'll stay good for 8 days without refrigeration. 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It'll stay good for, It'll stay good for 4 days without refrigeration. And you can put it in the fridge. It'll stay good for 8 days with refrigeration. And you can drink the tea hot, room temperature, cold, or iced. So all you do is you just make up a whole big batch of it and drink away. It has no caffeine, so you can literally drink it all day, all night. In my family, everybody drinks the tea all day, every day instead of water. I just drink water 3-4 times a week when I get tired of drinking the tea.
1: Aha, that's good. And so if a person, I want some for my friend who has the same thing, I think I've read your website and I think he's doing with Pan Can, you know. And I want to get him some, and that's how I originally heard about it, because unfortunately I just lost my stepmom to that same evil disease.
0: I'm sorry.
1: It too late, and sad, and but he's younger, and I really want him to drink the tea as much as possible to help him, and so I want to find out, like, the things that you said, the best way to prepare it, how long does it keep? You already anticipated my second question, and how often do you drink it? Just replace water and drink that stuff all day long.
0: Especially if you're trying to get rid of something. Now, if somebody's a stewardess and they're floating around in an aluminum can breathing other people's germs, and they're relatively healthy, they just need to drink the tea regularly, 2-3 glasses or more a day. However, anytime somebody's trying to get rid of something, whether it's infection or diabetes or cancer, they need to get rid of the disease before it gets rid of them. At that point, they need to drink the tea to get rid of the disease quickly, which is basically replace the water with it. And like I said, since it has no caffeine, that's pretty easy to do. The other thing is our tea has no contraindications. So our tea can be taken on an empty stomach, on a full stomach, with medicine, without medicine, with supplements, without supplements, and because there's no caffeine, it can be drank all day, all night. So all somebody has to do is just prepare a big batch of it and start drinking away.
1: Have you ever heard of anybody that had any kind of allergy to it?
0: Not really. There were a couple of people that called in and they thought they had a reaction to it, but they really didn't. One lady called in from Northern California, and she says, you know, she says, I started drinking the tea and I'm starting to get fever blisters. And I go, well, that's very strange, because the tea actually eliminates and eradicates fever blisters. So I ask her, you know, is there anything else that she's doing different? Has she started taking any new vitamins, any new supplements, any new medications, this, that, whatever the case is? And she's going, no. Right. Okay, so then we're talking. And then she says to me, but I started chemotherapy treatments 3 days ago. I'm going, really? If your hair falls out, it's not the tea. So you need to really max out on the tea to eliminate and minimize the side effects of the chemotherapy. So usually when somebody calls us and they think they have a reaction to the tea, it's invariably something else that they're doing, whether they're doing chemo or whether they're doing some other supplements or whatever the case is. I can tell you, when my son was 8 years old and playing all those Little League baseball games, football and all that, I used to cook up the tea for all the 8-year-olds and nobody had a reaction to it. So you know, if 8-year-olds are not going to get a reaction to it, you know, a full-grown adult shouldn't be getting a reaction to it either.
1: Right. And sometimes I think that when you have a healing, in my experience, if you're using healing plants, you know, tea, which is from a plant, and it's actually giving you the good effect, like, for instance, a parasitic die-off will manifest in a way that makes you think you're having a reaction, but it's not to the tea. It's to the thing that the tea is helping, right?
0: Oh, you hit the nail right on the head. That's the very first thing that our tea does is gets rid of parasites. And most people don't feel enough cleanse going on, but because they're not severely enough affected by parasites. But you won't believe this. Once a year, we'll get a phone call where somebody will call in and go, "Oh my God, I'm passing worms that are 10 and 15 inches long when I go to the bathroom, and I can't believe that I was living with them inside me." And can you imagine the relief these people got after 2-3 days? I mean, just absolutely phenomenal.
1: Yes, but that kind of thing, and maybe sometimes if you go through any kind of a detoxification process, it
0: right.
1: will sometimes give you a bit of flu-like symptoms. But I don't think you can blame the tea for that. You have to realize that that's the tea doing its job, right?
0: Yeah, yeah. Well, with the flea tea, you're not going to get flu-like symptoms, but you will have to eliminate the parasites some shape or form or other, either going to the bathroom or through the skin or something like that.
1: Right. Okay, well, thank you. That's really helpful.
2: 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The Tahibo tree is an amazing tree. It never gets sick, never gets infected, and never gets infested. It's the only tree in the world that fungus does not grow on. As a result, it naturally has antifungal, anti-infection, antiviral, antibacterial, and anti-parasite properties. These benefits go a long way in helping our immune system contend with a lot of things it has to fight on a daily basis. Parasites would be something like stomach problems or Lyme's disease. Inflammation would be something like rheumatoid arthritis or lupus. Infection would be any infection, from a tooth infection to a bladder infection. Bacteria would be something like gum disease or stomach issues. Viral would be something like herpes, HIV, or the coronavirus. And fungus would be something like toenail fungus, yeast, or candida. But maybe more importantly, the tea builds red corpuscles in the blood, which carry oxygen to our organs and cells. And our organs and cells need oxygen to regenerate themselves. The immune system needs oxygen to develop, and cancer happens to die in oxygen. So the tea is great for healthy people because it helps regenerate new cells. Everything from the cells in our skin so we can look better, to the cells in our organs so they function properly. And it can truly be miraculous for someone fighting a potentially life-threatening disease due to an infection, diabetes, or cancer. A one-pound package of tea is $59.95. 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
0: Tahibo Tea Club's original pure Pau D'Arco Super Tea is great for healthy people, and it can truly be miraculous for someone fighting a potentially life-threatening disease due to infection, diabetes, or cancer. Our tea has no contraindications with any food, supplement, or medications. It's naturally caffeine-free and can be drank in any quantity throughout the day by anyone over the age of 3. In my family, everyone drinks the tea all day, every day, instead of water. I just drink water 3 or 4 times a week when I get tired of drinking a tea. Tahibo tea naturally helps the body, the organs, and the immune system to heal themselves to be doing what they're supposed to be doing in the first place. Besides the beneficial properties that I already mentioned, since the tea works through the bloodstream, it helps fortify the blood for those who are anemic, while cleansing the blood of cholesterol, helping to control high blood pressure and blood sugar. Now, if you're currently taking medications for a condition, please continue taking them until your measurements are at a level where your doctors tell you to reduce the level of medication. For example, if you're a diabetic, you should be taking your blood sugar level daily in order to know your current dose of insulin, and you already know how to adjust it. Now, talking about diabetes, it's one of the easiest diseases that one can actually see your tea working on a daily, weekly basis, because they're taking their blood sugar measurements on a daily basis. So let's say a diabetic is taking on average 40 units of insulin per day. They keep taking their insulin, and they'll be taking their blood sugar reading on a daily basis, because some days they'll be taking 40 units, other days they'll be taking 30 units. Well, that's a big swing. Other days they'll be taking 50. That's like a 40% swing that they need to know about. So they keep taking their medication, they start drinking their tea, and in 2 to 3 weeks they'll notice they only need 30 units of insulin on average per day instead of the 40. In 4 to 6 weeks they'll notice they only need 20 units of insulin per day. And in 6 weeks or so, they'll notice they only need 10 units of insulin. And in 8 to 10 weeks, they'll notice they don't need to take insulin anymore. So even though the complete healing period is 2 to 3 months, a diabetic can see the healing right before their very eyes. Now, the reason it's important to continue taking insulin or any other medication that a person is on is because the tea is not a drug that is replacing the drug that a person is taking. The tea is literally healing the organs to do what they're supposed to do in the first place. And let's face it, none of us is getting any younger. In a case of type 2 diabetes, it's helping to heal the pancreas to produce and release its most important hormone, insulin. And that's what it's supposed to be doing. With a little bit of effort towards good nutrition, exercise, and our tea, you'll be able to get off of insulin and other diabetes drugs in 2 months. Not only that, many times diabetics are overweight, not because they're eating 5 times as much as everyone else, but because, of course, their organs are not processing blood sugar properly and metabolizing food properly. Now, during a 2-month healing period, a diabetic may only lose about 5 pounds. But after their organs are healed and processing blood sugar properly and metabolizing food properly, they'll start losing 10 to 15 pounds a month until they get close to their proper weight. One day, a man phoned me to tell me he was going to send me a picture of his wife. And I said, well, okay, but why? He says his wife was a diabetic, and she kept taking her medication and started drinking Tahibo tea. After 2 months, she was able to get off the medication, and during those 2 months, she'd lost about 5 pounds. But after that, she started losing 15 pounds a month, and in 4 months, lost 60 pounds, and she went from 208 pounds to 148 pounds, and she looks and she feels fantastic. Well, no kidding. If you took a knapsack with 60 pounds of rock off your back, you're certainly going to feel fantastic. Please do give us a call and let us know how the tea works for you.
5: Yeah, I got that COVID in the last couple weeks of October, and I was in the hospital for like 2 weeks. I didn't know where I was going to get out of there or not. But when I was in there, I found out I had sugar diabetes, and my sugar levels was running from about 200 to 400.
0: Oh my God.
5: I'm wondering if I get to drinking this Tahibo, will I need to get my sugar level checked, or just be reassured that the Tahibo will take care of my sugar diabetes?
0: Well, the best way to do it is to check your own sugar levels, because you want to see that the tea is working, which the tea works invariably on virtually everybody with sugar in over 90% of the cases. And but the way you're going to, and with sugar, fortunately, you can test your own sugar, so it's really easy to do that. So are you taking any medications currently for your sugar?
5: No.
0: Okay. All right. So you're going to get a true report then. Let's say that on average your sugar is 200 when you take it in the morning. Okay. And so since you're not on other medications, you wouldn't need to take it every morning, but certainly you'd want to take it a couple of times a week. Now, you had mentioned that your diabetes, your blood sugar ranges from about 200 to 400, which of course is very high. Now, the complete healing period for diabetes is 2 to 3 months, but a diabetic, because they can measure their blood sugar level anytime that they want, can actually see the tea working before their very eyes on a daily, weekly, monthly basis. Now, since you're not on any other medications for diabetes, you don't necessarily have to take your blood sugar daily, but you'd want to take it once or twice a week. And here's what you should expect to see happen. And let's just use one of those figures, 200 blood sugar, for easy mathematics. So your blood sugar is 200. You start drinking a tea. In a couple of weeks, when you measure your blood sugar will be down to 175. 2 weeks later, it'll be down to 150. 6 weeks later, it'll be down to 125. And 2 months later, it'll be down to 100, which is where you want it to be. And for diabetes, it works on virtually everybody. And sometimes it's not a reduction every 2 weeks, it's a reduction every 3 weeks. But somewhere in the range of 2 to 4 months, you'll get the complete healing of the pancreas and the insulin secretion, so that you won't have to go on blood sugar medications. And it works so well that there's this one lady, she stopped by our warehouse and she's picking up like 200 pounds, no, not 200, 20 pounds of Tahibo every month. And I'm on the phone mostly every time she comes, so I didn't have a chance to ask her, what is she doing with 200, 20 pounds of Tahibo? And one day I wasn't, and I said, hey, listen, I don't mind whether you're reselling the tea or whatever it is that you're doing, but I'm just curious, you could be filling a swimming pool with 20 pounds a month, because a 1 pound package of our tea makes 300 8 ounce cups. So even if somebody's drinking eight glasses a day, 1 pound will still last 5 weeks. So she says to me, you're going to laugh at this. She says to me, I'm a life insurance salesman, and people that don't qualify for life insurance because their blood sugar is too high, I give them a pound of the tea. I tell them to drink it for 2 months, and I tell them to go in and get full blood work redrawn. And she says, and virtually everybody is in line. So not only did I make the people healthier, but I'm able to give them the life insurance that they want, and I'm able to make the commission that I want. So with regards to diabetes, our tea is very, very successful for that. Now, let me ask you another question. With regards to your COVID, are you having any long-haul symptoms or no?
5: Well, it's been over 2 months since I got out of the hospital, and I just don't have any energy at all.
0: Well, the tea is also going to help you with that, because the tea builds the red corpuscles in the blood, which bring oxygen to the organs and cells. And the organs and cells need oxygen to regenerate themselves. So even people that, sluggish because they're on chemotherapy, they don't feel like getting up out of bed and all that type of stuff because of the side effects of chemo, in 3-4 days, they start getting up out of bed, they start going for walks, they start cleaning, they start cooking, all of that type of stuff. So it'll certainly help you with the energy level as well.
5: Okay.
0: Very good. Is there any other question that you have for me?
5: Well, actually, there is. I don't want to take up the whole hour for you, but I've got a little bit of skin cancer issue. I know. See, I've been taking TiVo for over 2 years, and I was getting to where instead of having to go to my dermatologist to get stuff froze off every 2 or 3 months, I was able to go about a year. And then when I was in the hospital and there for 2 weeks, I wasn't able to drink any TiVo because they wouldn't they wouldn't give me boiling water or boil it for me. So then since I've got out, I've gotten places on my hands, my head, my nose, and I'm thinking maybe I ought to go back to the dermatologist and get some frozen done. But
0: Either that or the TiVo works topically as well. So besides drinking the tea, I mean, just dip your hands in TiVo and it'll dry off in about a minute, or you can dab it off with a paper towel, because it also works topically, and that should help significantly to eradicate the skin cancer cells.
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8: Milan, it's a pleasure to talk to you, sir.
0: Thank you.
8: Hey, I have a friend that's a coworker and having some kidney issues. He's going to the doctor, and they're giving him different medicines to try to regenerate the function of his kidneys. He had some cancer stuff and was on chemo, but I think he's off all that now, and they're just working on getting his kidneys to try to work again, and he carries this big bottle of water around, like a gallon, and drinking water all the time, and I was talking to him about the tea, and I was just wondering if you think it would help regenerate the function of his kidneys.
0: It very well may, and if he carries a gallon of the tea around and drinks that instead of the water, he'll see if he's going to get the benefits that we've had customers get. Now, conventional medicine says that you cannot regenerate the kidney function. However, they find a lot of cases where that's exactly what happened, and they have no idea why. So the first time that we had somebody regenerate kidney function was about 7 years ago. This woman in New Jersey had the HIV virus, and as a result, her kidney function went down to 20%. And in 4 months of drinking the tea, not only did she get rid of the HIV virus, but her kidney function regenerated back up to 100%. And what was really, truly remarkable. Since then, we probably get one kidney regeneration case once every 2-3 months. Right now, we've got a lady that we're keeping track of, or that's helping us keep track of her. She's calling in to let us know how she's progressing. Her kidney function was down to 15%. And in 2 weeks of drinking the tea, went up to 25%, and we're waiting to see what happens next. You see, because what the tea does is, by building the red corpuscles in the cell, it sends oxygen to the organs and cells, and the organs and cells need oxygen to regenerate themselves. And so we're talking about all of the organs, everything from the pancreas to the liver to the kidneys to even the sexual organs. I mean, sometimes I get very funny phone calls from retired people. This one retired professor, 75 years old, calls me up and he says, "My wife loves you." And I go, "Really? Why?" "Oh," he says, "our romance is so fantastic now." He goes, "Go ahead and send me 8 pounds this time." I go, "Okay, no problem whatsoever." You know, I mean, that's all good for you. So, you know, God willing, our tea will have the same benefits for your friend that it's had for my family and so many others.
8: Yeah, thank you. I'm not sure exactly what percentages function his kidneys are functioning at, but I'll have to get him some of the tea, and hopefully, yeah, God willing, it'll help him too.
0: Absolutely the case. Do you have any other questions for me?
8: No, sir. Thank you for your time.
0: Thank you for calling in.
9: Hey, I was just calling to give a testimonial for your product.
0: Great. Tell us about your experience.
9: Yeah, so I was dealing with like some scalp psoriasis. How you pronounce it. And, you know, looking into that, causes can be underlying viruses or diseases, all these things. So I ordered some of your tea. And then I had just come back from some overseas travel, and this was right when COVID hit, and I got a really bad flu or something from, might have been COVID. But I started drinking your tea, and within a week, my scalp cleared up, and all of my cold and flu symptoms disappeared within 48 hours. And so ever since then, I've recommended your tea to my friends, my family, everybody I can think of.
0: Oh, God bless you. Well, we've got a lot of incredible results, both with psoriasis and skin conditions. And now, of course, with everybody, you know, catching COVID or whatever it is that's floating around, it's very typical. If somebody basically drinks a glass an hour, meaning eight glasses or more a day. But the easy way to do that is just try to drink a glass an hour. That way you know you're going to get in at least 8 glasses. Drink 8 glasses of tea a day, and the fever, the aches, the pains, the nausea, all of that tends to go away in 24 to 48 hours. It's really a godsend from that standpoint, because, I mean, regardless if it's the cold, the flu, or COVID, I mean, who likes being sick? Nobody.
9: Yeah.
0: And with regards to psoriasis, that's fantastic. Fantastic as well, because, I mean, psoriasis can manifest itself all over the body, you know. So we had this one lady up in Canada who had these splotches on her face covering 95% of her face. And in 2 months of drinking the tea, her face was completely cleared up, and she called up and she says, you know, I just want to call and thank you for giving me my life back. Because she says, you know, can you imagine how difficult it is when you've got that covering your whole face? She says, this is absolutely horrific. So I'm glad that the tea worked for you the way it's supposed to work. Do you have any other questions for me?
9: No, I just wanted to let listeners know that, you know, there's people out there that definitely love your product and believe in it.
0: Great. Well, thank you very much, and I look forward to speaking with you next time.
10: I had a question. I have a family member that has celiac disease.
0: Uh-huh.
10: Does the tea have any helpful benefits for that?
0: Oh, very much so, because what the tea does is it builds the red corpuscles in the blood, which carry oxygen to the organs and cells, and it helps promote building the immune system so that the immune system doesn't have a reaction to, in celiac disease, eating gluten, which creates inflammation. And so from both of those standpoints, the tea is a phenomenal anti-inflammatory. The tea is a phenomenal immune builder. And also in celiac disease, it'll help heal the intestines lining, which is what the celiac disease typically attacks. So from that standpoint, it's very, very, very effective for that.
10: Oh, okay. Well, I appreciate the information.
0: After my dad's miraculous case, I was buying the tea where I could find it, when I could find it. And, you know, the problem is that the quality they have at the Whole Foods, the health foods, the supermarkets and everything, and when you can't find it, is junk. And not only that, and now it's even worse with the, you know, all these internet resellers on eBay and on Amazon.com where, you know, they're selling everything from, you know, Tahibo tea to ingredients to make your own soap with. So you know that they don't know anything about anything, basically, right? And the worst thing is, besides the fact that the quality is pathetic, is that the directions they usually give on how to make it are wrong. They'll tell you to steep it like you would a bag of Lipton tea for 5 minutes. Well, whether you start out with good quality or bad quality Pau d'Arco Tahibo tea, it's made from wood. It's not made from the leaf of the tree. It's made from wood. In our case, we only use the inner bark of the tree where the arterial and vein system reside, which in a tree is called the xylem and phloem, because this tree never gets sick, never gets infected, and never gets infested. So the most potent part is the part that supplies the nutrients to the rest of the tree, which is the xylem and the phloem, which resides inside the inner bark. So that's the only part that we harvest.
2: 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The Tahibo tree is an amazing tree. It never gets sick, never gets infected, and never gets infested. It's the only tree in the world that fungus does not grow on. As a result, it naturally has antifungal, anti-infection, antiviral, antibacterial, and anti-parasite properties. These benefits go a long way in helping our immune system contend with a lot of things it has to fight on a daily basis. Parasites would be something like stomach problems or Lyme's disease. Inflammation would be something like rheumatoid arthritis or lupus. Infection would be any infection from a tooth infection to a bladder infection. Bacterial would be something like gum disease or stomach issues. Viral would be something like herpes, HIV, or the coronavirus. And fungus would be something like toenail fungus, yeast, or candida. But maybe more importantly, the tea builds red corpuscles in the blood, which carry oxygen to our organs and cells. And our organs and cells need oxygen to regenerate themselves. The immune system needs oxygen to develop, and cancer happens to die in oxygen. So the tea is great for healthy people because it helps regenerate new cells. Everything from the cells in our skin so we can look better to the cells in our organs so they function properly. And it can truly be miraculous for someone fighting a potentially life-threatening disease due to an infection, diabetes, or cancer. A one-pound package of tea is $59.95. 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
12: Hi, y'all. Merle here. Good news. For once, my neighbors is jealous of me. You want to know why? Because my grass is growing and looking green, and I can sit on my sofa out in the front yard, and I don't even have to overwater it anymore. You know how I did it? I listened to Damn Water Boys on the Water Zone every Thursday night on KCIA. Well, I got me a smart controller, and now it waters at night, and my yard looks darn tootin'. No more sneaking around and hooking up my hose to my neighbor's spigot in the middle of the night, and his dog won't bite me anymore. And you can do it too. Listening is easier than ever. 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
8: I'm Dr. Anthony Lazarowitz, and this is Climate Connections. In coastal southwest Louisiana, seas are rising, land is sinking, and hurricanes are intensifying. So to help reduce the risk of flooding for homes in the region, the U.S. Army Corps of Engineers has offered to elevate up to about 1,000 eligible homes at no cost to homeowners. But since the program launched 3 years ago, just a fraction of homeowners have opted in. Allie Olsonowski of the Environmental Defense Fund helped run focus groups to learn how residents feel about the project.
9: Residents were cautiously optimistic that this was an opportunity that they would be able to take advantage of, make themselves safer.
8: But they have questions and concerns. For example, many want to know who will do the work or want confirmation that insurance rates won't go up. As she says, some people who felt abandoned by the government after past disasters are hesitant to put their faith in state or federal agencies. Her group is sharing this feedback with the Army Corps so the agency can take steps to address people's concerns.
9: There needs to be a concerted effort to build a presence, a relationship, and really trust in these communities before they will be comfortable opting in.
8: Climate Connections is produced by the Yale Center for Environmental Communication. To learn more about climate change, visit climateconnections.org.
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13: 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We're here to inform you, inspire you, empower you, and get you to think, feel, and who knows, maybe even act by virtue of the journeys, stories, experiences, and insights of the guests I bring you each and every week to the show. Once again, this week is no exception. Today, we're going to talk about shifting timelines, ET disclosure, and lots more with our return guest, remote viewer Sebastian Martin. He's also author of the book Inner Journey in Outer Space, which is his autobiography. And, you know, Sebastian's name has come up frequently in the past 6 months or so because he was the premier preeminent remote viewer who talked about 3i Atlas when 3i Atlas was kind of hovering around our solar system and started heading towards the sun and then veered off after some strange behavior between it and the sun, people were wondering, is this a comet or is this a ship? Well, the whatever it is kind of veered off and is not an issue right now. According to Sebastian, it was a ship, and it was a Draco filled with, it was a ship filled with Draco reptilians from another solar system who came in here and had wanted to reclaim their claim on planet Earth. And they had a big plan put into place, and Sebastian remote viewed the ship and went inside and saw soldiers in stasis. Well, as you know, around November 8th or so, 3i Atlas kind of veered off and went away from Earth, and that's kind of when it left the news cycle. So what happened? What's going to happen now? What's going on with our timelines and more? And what's going on with disclosure? So Sebastian Martin is returning to us on Guys Guys Radio. As always, I bring special guests on the show who will talk about things that get you to listen and open up your mind, and then you make the determination. Is this something you vibe with? Do you believe it or not? Well, that's what we're going to do right here, once again, on Guys Guys Radio with special guest, remote viewer, Sebastian Martin.
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13: Okay, Guys Guys Radio, it is the interview portion of our show, and I'm delighted to welcome back a friend of Guys Guys Radio, Sebastian Martin. He wrote the book, Inner Journey to Outer Space, about his amazing life. We're going to get into that and a lot more. Let me tell you a little bit about Sebastian, a Canadian serial entrepreneur that built an internationally famous Manuka Honey Company. And as part of his success, Sebastian had a close encounter of the fifth kind with a stellar being from the fifth dimensional reality. He writes all about this in his book, Inner Journey to Outer Space. He also hosts the week-long meetings at Terra Novellis. They're workshops, and there we cover things like remote viewing, connecting with your star family, and a lot more. So welcome back to Guys Guys Radio, Sebastian. He's had so much experience working with the alphabet agencies. He pretty much came to prominence with his remote viewing of 3i Atlas. So we're going to start out the conversation, Sebastian, with 3i Atlas. But first of all, welcome back to the show.
14: Thank you, Robert, for having me again.
13: So let's start there. In the fall, you had mentioned, and I was up at your place in Terra Novellis, mm-hmm. which is in Duncan, British Columbia, studying mm-hmm. remote viewing and some other things. And you mentioned that 3i Atlas was not necessarily the friendly ship that some people thought it would be. And you remote viewed Draco reptilians inside it, soldiers in stasis.
14: And that's correct.
13: That was headed towards Earth. There was supposed to be a bunch of probes that came out and a big problem after that. But then things changed around November 8th. So why don't mm-hmm. we pick up from a little bit of background on that and what's happened since then? Because mm-hmm. when things change, you also mentioned that as 3i Atlas has kind of been pushed away and pushed out of the news, there's a mm-hmm. couple of more ships heading our way. And one of them may be in our solar system right now.
14: Yes, that's correct. Now, 3i Atlas was neutralized by the Galactic Alliance, like I already mentioned before as well. And the direct reptilians on board were also asked to leave or, you know, go back home or go to their, you know, different satellite, you know, locations that they have, including the moon or Mars. The problem with that is they still have a goal in mind. They still don't want to stray away from Earth. They still feel compelled to attack people or get their loosh from them. And the first wave was 3i Atlas. The second wave would be the tandem ships that's coming in now into our solar system that won't be behaving the same way as 3i Atlas. So they're already changing their tactics because of the disaster with 3i Atlas for what happened then. And so they understand that the laws of the universe and how Earth is being protected from them, they can no longer behave in an offensive way the same way as they did before. So this is going to be changing the game and how they're going to be interacting with humanity pretty much. So we already know of David Icke, you know, talking about the Loosh energy. Mm-hmm. We know that, you know, this is, you know, how they can infiltrate all these secret societies, you know, the cabal, you know, the music industry, everything that, you know, basically where they can have an influence on people through mass media and so on. So this is, again, something that they are also doing. But we can also now branch out to some other things like sports events. And you heard of that psychic from Brazil, right? Who made this remarkable claim that two ships would be coming in, one gray ship and then one direct reptilian ship. And what's interesting about that is you can see the parallels with what I said about Three Atlas II, when I knew that there was some kind of, gray alien presence. For me, it was about Lemon, I believe, who basically was coming in to gather all the rest of humanity by the billions and to put them on other planets, to colonize other planets, because the Dracos were interested in the starseeds and the Greys were just interested in everyone else. So the parallels were pretty similar. The stress, the concerns that she had reminded me a bit of mine when I was seeing it too. So then I just realized more things from that experience. And what came out was that the Dracos, one way or the other, we're still trying to get the loosh from people. And how they do it is through fear, through emotions. And so in a sports event, like the way she described it, what the direct reptilians were interested in was actually more about the losing team and how they could just, loosh, get the energy out of them. And because they work like a Wi-Fi station, they would be able to connect literally from billions of people through the loosh energy by attacking those who are directly connected to the teams or the losing teams, and also those affiliated with the people in the audience. Mm-hmm. Because they can see them, they can connect to the network or their network to actually extract more loosh out of them, simply because they know them. It's like having a repertoire or like an agenda on your phone and then having all of your contact lists, they can access to all of that. And so most people are not even aware of that even, but they are being attacked all the time. And the attack has been, tremendous these days. It's been increasing in intensity. It's been, and that's the reason why, like in the news, you can see all bad news. Like there's nothing good or positive about news. It's all about promoting wars and promoting despair and people are getting so fed up with what's going on. And at the end of the day, that's exactly what they're looking for. So the more news you watch, the more you get affected by that.
15: Exactly. And the conundrum is if you don't watch the news, you're uninformed. If you watch the news, you're misinformed, as they say.
14: So, exactly.
15: So let's just for the benefit of our audience. So Three Eye Atlas came in, it had nefarious intentions, and then the Galactic Federation, which is
14: Alliance.
15: Earth, first of all, the Federation is Earth, first. And then some interplanetary beings working together, they took a run at it and they didn't succeed. Now, the Galactic Alliance, which is all extraterrestrial, they don't get involved with Earth unless there's universal laws that have been broken. So they get involved here and they kind of bumped the disabled Three Eye Atlas. So that kind of went away. And then the Dracos failing, they sent two more ships towards us. So those are on the way now. I think one of them got into our solar system now. In the meantime, the World Cup starts. And if you look at the logos on the field of the World Cup, it's like the seeing eye right in the middle there. Mm-hmm. And the idea is with all the emotion that they feed off of that all this emotion is getting pulled up out of the stadium, all these events all around the US, Canada, and Mexico right now. Yep. And it's interesting that it's the losing team, because I guess they have the most negative emotions and they're going to be used. And then that information is going to be then sent out even to the contacts of the people who were rooting for the losing team. I'll give you an example. Yep. I have a friend, he's Dutch. He's like, loves the Netherlands team. They lost yesterday. He sent me a text. I didn't think too much of it. But now I'm like, do I need to protect myself from somebody like that? Do we need to protect ourselves from people who are rooting for the teams that are losing? Because they're all going to lose except for one.
14: Yes, that's right. And that's exactly what people should be aware of, because it's constant. you're constantly targeted, or, they are definitely increasing their game. Like they're basically just making it stronger, better, and faster. So This is, again, the part of, talking about Disclosure Day. This is not disclosure. The real disclosure is on how they act or interact with humanity.

0: I'm doing two online workshops on that on the 1st and the 2nd of July. Probably because this is recorded, you probably won't
1: Right.
0: be releasing it on time. That's okay. It will still be available on my website for those who wants to watch the recorded version. And I basically became aware, and I was told this, that when Zo, my star brother, came to see me in 2011, and then my star family told me, your role as a human being was to just live and die, like live your life and die, and have all the human emotions. And then, because I was more awake and I had my own Kundalini awakening, they were saying to me, well, now you can just awaken the star seeds of this planet. That's your mission. That's your role. And so, all these years, Robert, I've been doing that or trying to do that somehow. I was trying to do radio shows like this one, trying to promote not just myself, but trying to explain what I went through so I can educate others and to help them with their own Kundalini awakening. If they didn't have one, they may have had one just by listening to this show, for example, right? So something gets triggered. And I just realized, like too late almost, that the Draco's love me. And the reason being is, and I will explain why.
1: Yes.
0: I was given a mission to help people, to awaken them, and then I just leave them alone. And they are by themselves without any help to learn how to awaken themselves and then how to protect themselves after the facts. So sure, we did cover that through the Terra Novelli Center. When I organized those workshops, I can, provide tools to help people really protect themselves. But again, I never really focused so much on the protection was in a very general protection area, not so much specifically to the Draco reptilians. And that should be the case, because that's exactly what people should be worrying about and protected about, like or against. So my new mission is to basically just not just awaken the star seeds, but also teaching people on how to protect themselves in a good way and in a very targeted way. So they don't waste time. They know where the attacks will come from, and they will be able to protect themselves as well as their family members or friends. So the attacks will stop, or at least they will learn how to recognize the frequency from the Draco energy and then basically pushing it away. So they no longer become a target and they are more protected from that. That's my new mission. That's what I'm supposed to be doing.
1: My special guest on Guys Guys Radio, return guest, my friend Sebastian Martin. He runs the Telenovela Center up in Duncan, British Columbia. They have weekly workshops. Check it out. Go to the website. I attended. It was fantastic. And I have friends from there now that are like family. So we meet every week and it's great. But Sebastian, you have kind of made your bones as a remote viewer. You've worked with the alphabet agencies and you get a lot of different information. Now, recently you told me that you had been contacted about things that have been happening with the timelines and work that you have done that you had not been aware of. Talk to
0: Yes.
1: us about that.
0: Yeah. So just recently, maybe like 2 weeks ago, I was contacted by four different people from four different agencies. So from the UK, from the US, Canada, and actually two from the US, one from Canada, and one from the UK. So four people. And the surprise out of these four people was that they all contacted me all at the same time and late at night. So the first person contacted me late afternoon with an urgent message saying, we need you, that this is actually from CC's in Canada, saying, we need you to come to our satellite office in Victoria, BC at this address. It was very specific, it was very urgent, and somehow they told me, or that person told me, that I had a job to do, and they just needed half an hour of my time to fix the original timeline. This is what they said, the word they used, the original timeline. And I said, what's that all about? And who are you? Like, I didn't know that person,
1: Okay.
0: right? So that was kind of new and weird. And I kept asking questions, and what I was told, and I believe now I just realized that that person who claimed to have worked for CSIS was also working for the SSP, the Secret Space Program.

0: And somewhat, somehow, I'm connected to it. Now, I don't remember, or I did not remember my involvement in that. I know that, yes, I was doing remote viewing. Yes, I did see like the stargates of Iraq. I saw the Dark Pyramid in Alaska. All of these are already known from the SSP. They wanted me to find out and check it out. So to see if, one, I was comfortable seeing those kind of things, two, if I would not be weirded out by that, and if I could do it, and if I had access to it, because the frequencies and the energies around those sites and those you know, monuments are quite specific, and not many remote viewers can do what I do. So they wanted to find out if I was able, as a hybrid being, basically, if I was able to do this. And I did. But because of my lack of secret clearances, I was not allowed to remember certain things. So after that, or those events specifically, I believe that they abducted me and I was used as a remote viewer and I was able to potentially work on timelines. So what came up out of this conversation with that person from CC's was that I was supposed to be going there on a Sunday and I didn't show up, because the reason being is because I spoke to three other people and two of them in the US told me that I was part of a project called Project Kronos, which is, by the way, a name that came up in my life again, randomly, not knowing what it was. And so, and I just came to realize that a lot of people know about this project. And so the two people from America, one of them is an agent who is in charge of the hybridization program from the SSP, a big wig of in the agencies that everybody knows, but no one has seen. So every agency knows this man, and his name is Agent Warner. And Agent Warner has talked to Major Dames before he died. And Major Dames, along with Amory Smith working for Gaia TV, they are aware of that. They are in touch with each other too. Agent Dames said that, mentioned my name on his deathbed, saying that I was part of a program bigger than what I ever talked about on Gaia TV, for example, or on any radio shows, including yours. But I didn't know any of that. It's like, for me, it was kind of new, but it seems like a lot of people knew about my existence, and I never met Major Dames. And Major Dames was part of the CA program for the Stargate program, or the original program. So obviously, there was a correlation or an overlap, let's say, between the old Stargate program and the new Stargate program. And so then my contact from Alia, you know, who's in the book, I just realized that she knew all of this all along. So she mentioned to me lately that I was part of the Project Kronos, and she was made aware of that. Now, it doesn't mean that she's involved in it herself, but she was made aware of that, but she never told me either. So I was kind of, I wasn't happy about that, and I wasn't really happy with her. But she did mention a few things to me lately that make sense. She said, yes, you were part of the project. You had your memories wiped, but don't worry. You will regain your memories because it's not permanent. And so while she was saying that to me, she also out of the blue saying, you should not go to the meeting on Sunday. You should not go. And Agent Warner told me that, again, out of the blue, all these people reached out to me without knowing who I talked to in between. So they were sharing information with me, the same information, without knowing who I talked to.
1: What do you think's behind all of this? What's the purpose of all of this?
0: Yeah, so I believe it's the secret space program 100%, and it's worldwide. It's everywhere. Like, all these agencies are from different countries. This is a much bigger project that a lot of people are involved in. I already know a few of them. Some of them have not full memories, but some memories, like me. But the reason behind all of that is they're trying to change potential timelines based on what happened with the looking glass technology. So the looking glass technology, as you know, has been a reverse engineer technology where they could see potential future timelines using this almost like rotating rings within on a platform, and they keep rotating, and then there's a screen that appears in the middle, and then they extract information from that, seeing potential timelines on the screen. I saw myself in the middle of that. I saw myself standing on that platform with those big rings going rotating all around me. Like I'm saying that to you, like the way I'm seeing you right now on the screen. Mm-hmm. I saw it very clearly and I felt it. And I knew that I was volunteering for that. Like I had some kind of device on my head connected to some computers and scientists watching what was going on their screen, on their end, on the side, on my right-hand side. And as I was in the middle of that platform, I could see the rings moving around me, and they were huge. And as they kept speeding up, it formed like a sphere. And as a remote viewer, and because I was focusing on potential timelines, whatever I could see in my head was projecting onto a screen in front of me, because I was becoming one with the technology or with the machine I was in.
1: Where were you when you saw this?
0: I was inside the looking glass technology. I don't know exactly which location or which country.
1: How did you get there? I mean, what happened to put you inside the looking glass
0: technology? I believe that they can abduct people the same way as the Greys do, and they can extract you from your home, from your bed, and they can just like suck you up into a spaceship and then go bring you somewhere else very quickly.
1: When did you have that recollection?
0: That was about 2 weeks ago.
1: Okay, and just for a level set for our audience, Sebastian earlier mentioned the Zohar, his kind of star brother from his family about 500,000 or 100,000 years in the future, very distant future, who came back to kind of meet with them and check in. So the good news is things are going to be okay, but a lot of stuff's going on now. And Sebastian, folks, has been through a lot. So just what I ask folks to do on Guys Guys Radio, watch, listen, and come up with your own formulation opinions. And obviously, Sebastian's deep into this, so we're trying to extract kind of level set so you guys know what's going on. So go ahead, Sebastian. Sorry.
0: Yeah, so that's okay. You know, that what I came to realize is I was connecting to another friend of mine from school when I was 16 years old. I already talked about my abductions by the tour guide aliens when I was 16 and in my high school when I was boarding at the time. And through regression, I was able to remember what happened to me. Now, what's interesting about this experience is that when I was 16 years old, I also wrote a full book in French. I think that the title was, I never published it or anything else, but I did write it. It was a fictional book. And it was about kids who were abducted so they could actually have their extra sensory powers increased by some shadow government in a facility, and one of them escapes. And at some point in time, one of those kids is being tested by some scientists, and the scientists argue with the kind of chemicals they have to use to enhance his abilities, because they believe that he already was at full capacity. And that's in my book. And my friend, who I talked to the other day, reminded me of what I wrote in that book, saying, when I listen to your interviews and you talk about your abductions with the Gradians, it felt like I was reading your book again, because the parallels were exactly the same. Mm-hmm. And I didn't remember, but because I accessed my subconscious mind and put it in writing the way I would think of a book, I had to write down my own story, my own experiences in that book as a fiction. But I didn't realize that at the time.
1: So let's take a step back, Sebastian. So what you've been asked to go to this meeting about the timelines. You didn't go.
0: Yes.
1: Think you had your kind of memory wiped about it. Some of it may come back. And you were told about that. Who's behind all this? Is this a white hat? Is this a black hat thing?
0: It's a secret SSP? Space program. So yes, it's the SSP, 100%. Yeah. Yeah. So what happened that day? So let me tell you. So because I was told that the timelines should only be changed in September. Okay. That's what I was told. So I basically sat on it and I didn't go to the meeting. And on that Sunday, I basically every day I go to bed, I put my phone on the charger on my nightstand, and I put on the airplane mode. On the Monday morning when I woke up, my phone was no longer on the nightstand, and it was actually on the right side of my knee on the bed and not on airplane mode and, you know, facing up. I'm left-handed. My phone would have been on my left-hand side, like if I dropped it or whatever, if I slept with it, whatever it is. This is not normal. Like, this is not very unusual. I never do that.
1: But let me ask you this, Sebastian. So
0: yeah.
1: They asked you to come to this timeline meeting, and then you were told, don't change the timeline. And then you were told, change it in September. Why the kind of, not misdirection, but change in direction come to this meeting and then now change the timeline in September?
0: Because
1: who's giving you that direction?
0: Yeah, so there are different factions. There are some who basically believe that they want to have quick results. They want to do it right away. Like the person from CCS was angry at me because she basically viewed me as or being responsible for changing that timeline in the first place. And now it makes sense. Do you remember in 2011, 2010, 2009, 2010, and 2011, that's when I had all of these catastrophic visions of apocalypse, of like tsunamis, earthquakes on Earth, basically the end of the world for 2012, which is what the Mayan calendar was talking about. And I believe that I'm the one who just changed that timeline.
1: Okay, thank you.
0: I don't know if it's a good thanks or not, because it seems like whatever I did created something else that was not pleasant and leading us to something else worse than having that 2012, you know, doomsday experience. So I don't know. I don't quite understand why, but those guys seem to know because they have seen the different timelines. And what came up, and again, I don't want to scare people. I don't want them to feel feel any fear about that. But what came up was the rapture. And the rapture, which I don't really believe, I don't think that's going to be the case. But they mentioned a rapture event for 2027. And so when that is being mentioned, and they are basically telling me, as if you don't show up to the meeting, you'll be responsible for that. Because you're not helping us out, changing the timeline again. And so that was the urgency of the message.
1: How do you change the timeline, Sebastian? So let's say you wait till September.
0: Things stay on
1: schedule. And then September comes up, you're asked to go someplace. You have to decipher, how do I feel about this? Do I trust this or not? What are your intuitive powers tell you? And then you go and how does anybody change the timeline?
0: Yeah, so I was told that I'm not just a remote viewer. I shift energies. I think most people who, you know, came to the workshops have felt a sense that, you know, maybe they felt like compelled to go because some of them even show up and I don't even know why it even came up.
1: Exactly. Like myself, right? And a couple of from Team One.
0: Yeah.
1: Three of us.
0: And I believe that my energy is way bigger than what most people think, without, you know, using my own ego in here. But I think somehow, because I don't truly understand it, I think that somehow my energy is directly linked to, you know, star seeds, but also to people who have an awakening or need to have an awakening, because it's beyond me. It's beyond the timeline that we are living on, because I'm accessing multiple dimensions. So for me, to have that capacity, and it's so large that I don't even comprehend it myself fully, because I'm still learning as well. Like you, like we're all human beings at the same time. Mm-hmm. We're having a human experience. But I'm getting to know the responsibility or understanding the responsibility of all of this. And when I was with Sarah Brisman Cosme doing this hypnosis session, and remembering my involvement as a Pleiadian and receiving that bracelet on my wrist that connected me to source energy, the responsibility, the duty came on right away. And I could feel that it was overwhelming, very overwhelming, that to the point I was actually crying under hypnosis because it was so overwhelming. Mm-hmm. And yet it was from an ET perspective, you know, and yet as a human being, I felt it. I felt that connection. And I believe that he hasn't really left me since. It's still with me. And so the duty is still there as a human being towards humanity, because deep down, this is my responsibility as being part of Source. You know, we are not just confining to these physical bodies, but we have a much larger duty in the cosmos than we can even imagine.
1: Okay.
0: You know,
1: Let me level set again for our audience, because there's so much information here. So for those who aren't familiar with Sebastian, he's a remote viewer. If you're familiar with remote viewing, people can learn to be remote viewers. It's kind of a mathematical process. Sebastian is an organic remote viewer. He can just do it. And there's other people who can do that. So that's number one. Two, he's a frequent guest on Gaia on Cosmic Disclosure. If you want to see a lot of different conversations with him, check him out there. And then he's recently with Sarah Bressman. She's an HTTP, is it?
0: She hypnotized people for past life regressions and ET experiences.
1: She recently hypnotized you for a deep dive. That wasn't put on the air or anything. But so this is something you just.
0: It is. It's on the air. Yeah, it's on YouTube, I believe, on our channel. Yeah.
1: Okay, and then the other thing I want to bring up is the star seeds. People are not aware. All of this 3i Atlas stuff was about the Dracos wanting to come and gather the star seeds and get rid of them, basically, because they are connected to a lot of power. And there's only a certain amount of star seeds on the planet, and they were kind of after them.
0: And the reason being is because the star seeds are also the ancestors of future races in the cosmos that fought against the Draco reptilians. You have to realize that the Draco reptilians were part of the Galactic Alliance to begin with. And then they got booted out when they actually found out they had a very selfish plan of their own. And so they were not welcome into the Galactic Alliance. So they knew that, and they took revenge on all the Galactic Alliance families, destroying their planets, raging wars right, left, and center. And, you know, now, because it hasn't even started yet, because we're talking about something in the future, but again, there's no such thing as time, you know, in space. When you think of a photon going from the Big Bang and then getting through your retina when you look at the sunshine, it's the same photon that was part of the Big Bang, and there's no time in between the time it exploded in the universe and when it reaches out your head. So, again, we are part of a much larger, you know, scenario here. And then we have to be aware that the direct reptilians have their own agenda. They don't have a soul. They basically are looshing. They are using your soul energy and your source energy to feed themselves, to sustain themselves. They are bore the light. They are bore source energy. They hate it, but they need it to sustain themselves and to live.
1: Now, many people think, Sebastian, that the reptilian, you hear the term more and more now about they were kind of behind the scenes, the shadow government and all that, running the planet. What's your position on that?
0: 100%. I think that, you know, the people that talk about, you know, demons and all of that, I believe that all the beings that they created for normal people to worship, like Moloch and Baal and all of these beings, all of these are direct reptilian beings.
1: Okay. Go ahead.
0: So all the human sacrifices, the adenochrome, the child trafficking, all of that is all related to trauma, to louche. Like the more traumatic experience you have, the more they actually sustain or they can sustain themselves from using that negative energy.
1: Okay. So if they're in charge right now behind the scenes in the government, media, etc., Hollywood. Yep. Why do the Dracos need to come in and take over the planet if they're already running it?
0: Because human beings are still sovereign beings. And because we're still connected to star families, they can't win so easily. So they are doing it subvertedly through using these means or, you know, covert, you know, means. But at the same time, as sovereign beings, we're still connected to Source. They cannot break the laws of the universe. So they are using any ways they can do to deceive people so they can extract their energies without killing them. We are a resource to them. At the same time, we are too many for who they are. So, you know, at the same time, they don't need us all. You know, they can use us for food, they can use us for energy, but you know, this is not the end goal here. The end goal for them is to potentially take over the planet and using us as slaves. Now, what I heard lately is that you know, you already know of all of these agencies using your phone, your television. They right. can access it without your knowledge. Even if your TV is off, they can still access the cameras, all of that, right?
1: Yes.
0: I heard lately, which is kind of worrying me a bit, but I again, there are ways around that, is that they will be using all phones, devices to brainwash the people and send a message out.
1: Is this part of the 3 days of darkness when we're going to get all these videos that people have talked about where it's going
0: perhaps.
1: To be EMP, everything
0: perhaps.
1: Shut down, and you're
0: going perhaps.
1: To get all this information
0: yeah.
1: video,
0: yeah.
1: and that's it?
0: So and
1: there's a negative agenda to that? It's not?
0: Yes.
1: Okay.
0: Yeah. And I heard that it already started on a smaller scale. So they're already doing some of those kind of things. And as we both know, one of the person that came to the Terra Nova Center, Bill, had that experience already.
1: Mm-hmm.
0: I mean, what he went through with his screen, having the TV screen, you know, turning all red and hearing that frequency, right?
1: Mm-hmm.
0: Hearing that frequency is already the plan. I heard from people in Victoria on Vancouver Island that they were hearing this weird frequency at night in the city. And they didn't know where it was coming from at 3 o'clock in the morning.
1: Yep. Yep. So for the benefit of our audience, Bill was one of our friends who attended Team One at Terra Novellis, and he organically can remote view. And he remote viewed himself going inside of 3i Atlas. This is all new to him. So I was talking to him last week, and he said the other night he had the TV on. He was kind of up late, and all of a sudden the screen turned red. And he heard a frequency for a while. He had no idea what was going on.
0: Yeah. And you have to realize that, you know, Bill was the chief of the fire brigade in Las Vegas. You've seen it all. He's retired now. Mm-hmm. But he went through everything, every trauma you can imagine, mm-hmm. stabbing, birth, you know, killings, accidents. So for him to, you know, being concerned and to be stressed out by what he was seeing, not understanding that he was trying to switch off the TV with his remote and it was still not turning off.
1: Yep.
0: So it was completely outside of his control. And, you know, Bill was also the one who saw the Drake reptilian eye
1: exactly.
0: in at the center. And he remembered on how to protect himself. And he was quickly being able to protect himself using the white source energy and using the tools that he's learned. But at the same time, his heart raced. And, you know, he could feel the anxiety and the stress from that experience alone, from just seeing one eye.
1: Mm-hmm.
0: So we know that we are being subjected to all these experiences. The best way to do is, one, to use discernment. Two is to tread lightly in this consciousness realm, because we are like kindergarteners walking amongst those beings who are used to that so well. We are just learning. We are still learning. But it doesn't stop us from basically learning on how to protect ourselves. So when I was saying earlier that my role and why the Dracos love me is because in my role of influencing so many people around the world, you know, and helping them awaken, the Dracos love me because they are waiting. They want me to awaken all these star seeds. So they are like kindergartners and they are vulnerable, so they can attack them through me.
1: Mm-hmm.
0: Or they could have tried because I awakened them. So now they become easy prey. So if I don't follow through and then try to teach them on how to protect themselves mm-hmm. and talk more about this, because it's more important than just receiving an awakening. Awakening is fine. You can have one. But as soon as you have one, what do you do with it? And I heard I did 8.5 hours of radio shows in France. And the amount of people listening to me, one, had awakenings. Two, they were also being attacked. And they don't know, they didn't know why. They didn't know how to protect themselves. And they were asking me for help. And I never mentioned that before. I never talked about that on radios. But they were asking me to help them with what was going on with them. They were sharing information. They were sharing drawings that they were, downloading and seeing, and it was very specific. And that's when I started like helping. Like one person in particular, I did an exercise with her remotely, and she thanked me for it because it was working very well, and it really helped her. But so many others, I feel so desperate in basically wanting to get information and help in protecting themselves because they feel so vulnerable and they don't really know where the attacks come from, right? Yeah.
1: So Sebastian Martin, return guest, Guys Radio. We'll have him back again because we just scratched the surface again today. So Inner Journey to in Outer Space. Check this out. Also, the workshops at Terra Novella Center. Talk to us about that real quick, Sebastian.
0: Yeah, so I basically provide workshops using binaural frequencies with people so they can access the subconscious mind and to have an experience. So regardless of what you wish to achieve, if it's connecting to your star family, connecting to your loved ones or deceased loved ones, simply having a higher purpose, like finding out what's your mission, if it's in life, if it's about, moving homes or changing careers or whatever, if at whatever point in time you are in your life, you can benefit from this workshop because whatever needs to come up to the surface will appear for you at that point in time. And then I will be able to guide you through these exercises as a remote viewer for being able to connect to your experiences. And then we do that for like 5 full days. So I'm able to connect to your energy. I'm able to connect to your experiences. And I can coach you through that with the help of like Qigong practices, hypnotherapy, and also having good food,
1: Oh, yeah,
0: good meals.
1: excellent, excellent food, excellent. Everybody was different and everybody came together. Everybody got along and we're one big, growing, happy family. So
0: Yeah.
1: I urge everybody to check out the website, terranovelas.com,
0: Yes, that's correct.
1: and check in with Sebastian. He's very available and he's all over the place now, and he's got an important role. So thank you so much for being back on Guys Radio, Sebastian Martin.
0: Thank you for having me again.
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1: Okay, another amazing conversation with Sebastian Martin, remote viewer and special individual who works with the three-letter agencies, with the government, and much, much more. And we talked about shifting timelines, messages he's been getting, and what can be done, and just amazing stuff. So I hope when you listen to Sebastian, you realize that he's written this book, Inner Journey in Outer Space. He talks about his family from the future contacting him, including somebody he mentioned, his brother from the future, Zohar, contacting him in 2011 here. He's gone through a lot. He doesn't know everything is going on because he may be being used and manipulated, whatever. We don't know, but we do know that he comes on Guys Radio and he shares what he can, and the things keep moving. It's a very fluid situation, and we like to stay up to date. And then also, we want to leave it up to you to get the latest information from Sebastian, and then you determine if it's something you vibe with or not. That's up to you. And we'll have Sebastian back. He's going to be on Gaia TV about 3 or 4 more times coming up soon, and then we'll get him back on Guys Radio. So looking forward to it. So much stuff going on out there that we are not aware of. Thank you for listening to Guys Radio. We'll be back next week with a brand new episode. And until then, like I always say, guys, finish first.
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5: I'm Dr. Anthony Lizerwitz, and this is Climate Connections. 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So-called cool exterior walls are coated with paints or other materials that efficiently reflect the sun's rays and emit heat that's been absorbed.
6: The material stays cooler in the sun, and this helps to cool the outdoor air around the exterior wall, as well as reduce the amount of solar heat gain into the building.
5: Audrey McGarrell is with the Cool Roof Rating Council. 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But cool walls come in darker colors, too. Some paints are made with special pigments that reflect the sun's near-infrared radiation, which is invisible but transmits heat. Those paints do cost more, but McGarrell says the investment often pays off over time because cool walls help cut air conditioning costs. So she suggests people in warm climates consider cool walls when it's time to repaint.
6: Thinking about how comfortable and energy efficient your home is going to be 10, 15, 20 years down the road, it's important to consider all aspects of resilience to heat.
5: Climate Connections is produced by the Yale Center for Environmental Communication. 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
16: 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The Tahibo tree is an amazing tree. It never gets sick, never gets infected, and never gets infested. It's the only tree in the world that fungus does not grow on. As a result, it naturally has antifungal, anti-infection, antiviral, antibacterial, and anti-parasite properties. These benefits go a long way in helping our immune system contend with a lot of things it has to fight on a daily basis. Parasites would be something like stomach problems or Lyme's disease. Inflammation would be something like rheumatoid arthritis or lupus. Infection would be any infection from a tooth infection to a bladder infection. Bacterial would be something like gum disease or stomach issues. Viral would be something like herpes, HIV, or the coronavirus. And fungus would be something like toenail fungus, yeast, or candida. But maybe more importantly, the tea builds red corpuscles in the blood, which carry oxygen to our organs and cells. And our organs and cells need oxygen to regenerate themselves. The immune system needs oxygen to develop, and cancer happens to die in oxygen. So the tea is great for healthy people because it helps regenerate new cells. Everything from the cells in our skin so we can look better, to the cells in our organs so they function properly. And it can truly be miraculous for someone fighting a potentially life-threatening disease due to an infection, diabetes, or cancer. A one-pound package of tea is $59.95. Shipping is free, so that really is the total price. 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
3: I'm Dr. Anthony Lizowitz, and this is Climate Connections. People across the world are signing up to be online walrus detectives. They're scanning hundreds of thousands of satellite images of the Arctic to find and count the blubbery tusked animals. Rod Downey is with the nonprofit WWF, which partnered with the British Antarctic Survey to launch the Walrus from Space project. He says walruses are under threat as human activity in the Arctic increases and climate warming melts the sea ice they use for breeding and resting.
4: Despite being such big, powerful animals, they're really increasingly vulnerable to climate change as the sea ice is literally melting out from beneath them.
3: To study how warming will affect walruses and take action to protect them, scientists need to know how many walruses there are now and where they live. But the Arctic is vast and remote, and the animals get spooked when people are nearby. So instead of counting them in person, the team has volunteers to identify them from satellite images. Donnie hopes that this project can help people learn more about the Arctic and feel like they're making a difference.
4: Having something really practical to do that will contribute towards the science and ultimately contribute towards the conservation of an iconic Arctic species is just a great opportunity.
3: Climate Connections is produced by the Yale Center for Environmental Communication. To learn more about climate change, visit climateconnections.org.
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6: Hey y'all, Merle here. Good news. For once, my neighbors is jealous of me. You want to know why? Because my grass is growing and looking green, and I can sit on my sofa out in the front yard, and I don't even have to overwater it anymore. You know how I did it? I listened to Damn Water Boys on the Water Zone every Thursday night on KCIA. Well, I got me a smart controller, and now it waters at night, and my yard looks darn tootin'. No more sneaking around and hooking up my hose to my neighbor's spigot in the middle of the night, and his dog won't bite me anymore. And you can do it too. 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

good morning, everyone, or good afternoon, or good evening, depending upon where you are on this rotating globe. Welcome to another edition, a really special edition tonight, of The Other Side of Midnight, the program which takes you boldly where someone has gone before. And what do I mean by that, other than cribbing a line from my old friend Gene? Well, tonight we're going to be dealing for the next 3 hours with this incredibly interesting and potentially history-changing Ghost Riders in the Sky moon mission. A mission which, if it's honest, if it's allowed to proceed through the various announced experiments, is absolutely unequivocally going to change history, because it's going to prove to billions of people all over the world that there is, in fact, extraordinary ancient ET ruins all over the moon. In fact, there is a dome, a multi-layered, incredibly permeable now, almost non-existent, ghostly glass shattering of little tiny shards, trillions and trillions of them, clinging to a dark black framework, like a wire framework, that is still suspended over the surface of the moon, something like 20 miles below. Now, how do we know that? Well, that's what the next 3 hours are going to be about. We're going to show you tonight evidence that I have never shown anyone before, that I've been quietly accumulating and working on since this absolutely bonkers idea first dawned back in 1995. I'm going to tell you two, maybe three, extraordinary stories. We're going to have time to fit in other people's contributions, other panelists. We've got David Cerita with us, Andrew Curry, Greg Ahrens, and Ruggiero Calo is supposed to show up. He's in Britain, and it's really the crack of dawn over there, so he might be having his first cup of Earl Grey. But he's got some analysis he did on one of the pieces of evidence, not for the dome, but for what was under the dome. In other words, a video and imaging analysis of what I've been calling now for several decades Data's head, this incredible robotic visage that I found on Apollo 17 imagery, back taken in 1972 by, I believe it was Gene Cernan who took the pictures. And he took a series of pictures, like over a dozen in all, of which this object happened to lie either in the center or close to one edge. So what you can do in computers nowadays is you basically stack these images in a computer. It's called registration. And then you do some algorithmic magic and you wind up with a program which suppresses the noise. Noise is random, so it will average, whereas the signal, the actual image in the picture you're trying to make stronger and more definitive, will add, and it goes as the cube root of the number of images that you stack. So if you stack three images, your signal to noise goes up by a factor of 1.73, etc., etc. So, this is a program where we're going to be asking you in the audience to do something, either during the show, although I probably would wait, you know, certainly after the show, and certainly tomorrow, and the next day, and the next day, and the next day, because it's in our power to make this system honest. Now, what do I mean by that? In order to properly test whether there is a crystalline dome existing around the moon, again, in incredibly eroded condition, because it's millions and millions of years old if it's a day, and it may be even tens of millions of years old. Those are numbers that we don't really have enough data to do that computation on yet, but it's very thick in some places and much, much thinner, almost ghost-like, pun intended, in others. The reason we know that is because we had six Apollo missions successfully land on the surface of the near side of the moon, and nobody got scratched in going down through the glass or coming back up. They were all able to make a safe landing,
even though some was kind of, you know, touch and go, particularly like Neil Armstrong and Apollo 11, who had to take manual control and well under the glass, just a few thousand feet up, he took control and flew further downrange, so the spacecraft, the lunar module, didn't wind up landing on the rim of a crater in a boulder field. But there are all kinds of examples where the astronauts, when they got down below the layer of the dome, below the layer of the glass, they took manual control and navigated themselves with the aid of looking out these huge triangular windows in the lunar module to a safe landing. And then they took off, igniting the engine in the ascent module, going up through the glass almost vertically before they pitched over and were moving parallel to the lunar surface, you know, 60 miles below. Other more recent missions, if you may have noticed, have not been so fortunate. We've had an awful lot of missions. I've lost count. It's now probably approaching a dozen. And out of all these unmanned private spacecraft missions, some of them private enterprise, private companies, some of them governments, our government, the Indian government, the Japanese government, China, even Russia tried, you know, about a year ago, and they've all crashed. And you got to ask yourself, how were we so incredibly successful 50 years ago, half a century ago, and how come nobody except one or two, and they barely made it down? Remember a Japanese mission which landed and then rolled over on its side because it literally lost an engine on the way down? How do you lose an engine landing on an airless surface? Well, they obviously hit a chunk of glass, and it ripped off one of the engines. Fortunately, the internal nav system responded, the computer control responded very quickly and was able to balance the unbalanced force of only one engine. This particular spacecraft had two. And so when they got down to a certain level, you can actually see in the images that they beam back after landing, when they replayed the recorded imagery from going down, you can see the engine bell, one of the engines, lying about 20, 30 feet away from the actual touchdown point in the shot. And I haven't made a big deal because, again, there's so much going on that, you know, those details, unless you're really focusing, are not really very important. Now, the Indians, they were able to make it down uneventfully, and they took some astonishing video, but they did not show us the video of the descent from orbit down to the surface. Instead, at the last minute, when we would have had spectacular imagery of the roiling dust and the glistening dome overhead, the Indian TV feed cut to a close-up of Premier Modi, the Prime Minister of India, in all his glory, but no live shots from the moon. And then about a year ago, in February of last year, when a private company in the United States called Intuitive Machines, boy, is that an interesting name, based in Houston, with contracts to send or take, which is it, tend or take, to take NASA experiments to the moon as a kind of a commercial carrier. They had this tall, kind of skinny spacecraft, which was a mistake from the get-go, because you don't want tall and skinny on the moon. You want squat and flat, because you want your center of gravity as low as possible so you don't tip over. So when they landed, they had some interesting problems because their engines cut off too soon. It's like the computer said, oops, I'm done, we've landed, see you next time. And in fact, they were about 200 feet, I think, above the surface, and they fell the final 200 feet. Fortunately, their shock absorbing system worked. Unfortunately, one of the struts didn't, so the spacecraft kind of keeled over, and if you were standing on the moon, it would look like the Leaning Tower of Pisa, only cubed, because it's really, really far over. How do we know this? Because NASA's very high-res camera in its lunar reconnaissance orbiter, later on when they took a picture of the landing site, you can see the shadow, you can see the actual spacecraft. That's how good the resolution is when you
you know, move that orbit down to, you know, 30 miles above the surface. And you can see it's definitely leaning on its three unbroken legs with one broken. And you can see that also from surface imagery, which was beamed back after landing from a little pod that they ejected before landing that was supposed to take a kind of a money shot. You know, the spacecraft coming down on fire with engines, roiling the dust and all that. Well, they didn't get that shot, but they did get a shot of the Leaning Tower of Integrity. I'm sorry, not Integrity, Intuitive Machines. And that spacecraft was called Odysseus. And what was Odysseus known for? Oh, yeah, something about a wooden horse, a hollow wooden horse, and a fake-out, and a... Anyway, this gets symbolically quickly very merged and turgid, so we're not going to go there. The point is that with the technology advantages that we now have in the 21st century, in the first quarter of the 21st century over Apollo, it's really amazing how those guys were able to make it up and down safely and the current crop cannot. Now, I can hear those voices out there saying, well, that's because Apollo was a fake. They didn't land on the moon. They couldn't get through the radiation, but all that crap, which is crap. How do we know? Because of all the imagery, which was brought back physically

God when you hear the tale. So how do we want to begin tonight? Well, I want to begin because, again, this mission next week, it's literally going to be Saturday night, our time here in New Mexico, Sunday morning. Remember, NASA has been saying, and Firefly has been saying for weeks now, for something like 40 days, that they were not going to announce the landing time on March 2nd until very much toward the end, because, of course, they're gathering their own navigation data, and they want to have the freedom to refine the exact touchdown times. Well, they announced earlier in the week, finally, when they're going to land, which is no earlier, I love that phrase, no earlier than 3:45 a.m. March 2nd Eastern Standard Time. So you do the calculation, that turns out to be 12:45 our time here on the other side of midnight, because we're 2 hours further west than EST. We're in Mountain Time. So at 12:45, am I doing this right? No, I'm not doing this right. 3:45 a.m. would be 1:45 Mountain Time, which puts us about 45 minutes after the end of the show. But NASA TV is going to come up live at about 2:30 Eastern Time, which is 12:30 our time. So what we're planning to do next Saturday night is have the one heck of a, you know, Ghost Riders in the Sky lunar landing party starting at 10 p.m. on Saturday night, live here on Saturday night. And then at 12:30, we will just pick up the NASA coverage, extend our program into the dawn, you know, straight on till morning, as I always say. And they're planning, and this is where things get a little dicey and where we're going to need your help. Because according to the timeline, which is part of their official press release, they're going to land at 3:45 Eastern, which is 1:45 our time, 12:45 Pacific. And then we're going to have to wait and wait and wait. What are we waiting for? We're waiting for their first TV broadcast from the moon. Supposedly, they got 4K. They've got incredible cameras. We've seen some of the quality of the cameras. They're really damn good cameras. And they told us they were going to give us live video before, during, and after the landing, like the Chinese did. Well, the Chinese didn't give us after the landing. They gave us live video down to the landing, and then they, you know, cut the feed. It turns out now Blue Ghost is not going to do that. They're going to give us, we think, live video on the way down. It's going to take them from the time they do the burn, the retro burn, on the far side of the moon. Remember, in that low orbit, about 60 miles, it takes about 2 hours to orbit the moon. It's a standard Apollo. So one half an orbit is 1 hour. Why do I cut it in half? Because in what's called a Hohmann transfer orbit, when you do something in an orbit, if it's kind of brief, just a minute or two, and then you wait, the full effect takes place half an orbit later. So in this case, an hour later. So in this case, that's their landing. From the time they initiate, you know, power descent, PDI, power descent initiation, which will be on the far side of the moon, out of radio contact with the Earth, because they'll be literally probably a little bit to the left of center behind the moon of where they would disappear when they go behind the moon for that last time. They will ignite the engine by computer control. They will slow down. They will then come around on the near side, and they will literally cross the moon, because they're going in an opposite direction from Apollo, as opposed to from west to east. They're going east. I'm sorry, from east to west. They're going west to east. That has to do with lighting. And they will come in for a landing in the middle of the upper right-hand dark region that you can see as a full moon, called Mare Crisium, the Sea of Crises. And that touchdown time is supposed to be 3:45 a.m. Eastern Standard Time. Now, technologically, and this gets
a little

bit in the weeds, but we're going to do it anyway. They could give us, with zero technical problems, zero noise problems, signal to noise, all that, you know, communication stuff, they could give us live 4K television direct from the moon, 1.25 seconds away, down to the ground antennas on Earth, the Deep Space Network. That could then be sent up by satellite all over the world, and literally billions of people on their smartphones, on their computers, or on NASA TV could watch the landing and subsequent color imagery of the lunar landing site in Mare Crisium live. There's zero technical problems. Now, let me give you an example. A few years ago, when Oumuamua came zipping through the solar system, at the behest of a Harvard professor named Avi Loeb, there was a small boomlet of interest in the idea that maybe this, quote, asteroid, quote, comet, quote, not asteroid, not comet, was in fact an artificial object, a spacecraft from some other civilization. So well after it had departed the inner solar system on its endless trek back out to the stars, Loeb and others got a major radio telescope on Earth at Green Bank, West Virginia, state-of-the-art, huge dish, as big as the best dishes NASA has of the Deep Space Network at Goldstone, and they literally programmed in several hours of listening to Oumuamua to see if there was some kind of artificial signal coming from this asteroid, maybe comet, maybe spaceship. And according to all broadcast news, they heard nothing. But the numbers that came out were very interesting because, according to the technical people, the sensitivity of the Green Bank antenna, remember, is basically the same as NASA's Deep Space Network antennas, would have been able to pick up a cell phone call from beyond Pluto if somebody had been standing on Oumuamua in a spacesuit with a cell phone in their glove. And they heard, according to the reports, they heard nothing. But that's the incredible sensitivity. You can't tell me that that level of sensitivity could not tune in on Blue Ghost landing on the moon and give us a stunning 4K color at 60 frames per second live television of the landing and what happens afterwards. I mean, why not? Instead, according to the NASA press release with Firefly's occurrence, Firefly Aerospace is the private company based in Austin, Texas, which is actually doing the mission, built the spacecraft, put the experiments on board, load it with cameras, radio, all the appurtenances of a unmanned spacecraft going to the moon to land. So the joint press conference, or press release rather, between NASA and Firefly says, after landing, the first image will not come down to Earth to be broadcast around the world for half an hour. 30 minutes! What the heck are they doing? And then they say in the press release that the second photo, remember, it's just a quarter, 1.25 light seconds away on the near side of the moon, Mare Crisium. You can see it. Go outside and see it. Because dawn will just be coming up over Mare Crisium. It'll be a very thin crescent in the west right after sunset for some time, like an hour or so. The next image, what they call the high-resolution image, is going to take them another half hour. So you've got a state-of-the-art electronic spacecraft with incredible power in precisely defined bands, X-band and S-band. You're 1.25 light seconds away. You're 250,000 miles. You've got antenna on Earth capable of picking up a cell phone, you know, beyond Pluto, and it's going to take a half hour to get the first image? Give me a break. This is a license to commit any crime NASA wants to commit, including completely changing
what's in that first image, and the second, and the third, and the fourth. I mean, come on. Way back in the dark days of Apollo, when I was at CBS, we had live television from the astronauts. Live, incredibly bad black and white TV, but it was live. It went through a conversion system of a few seconds, but we got to see it live. We got to see Neil literally walking, crawling down that ladder, and hear him announce, you know, that's one small step, et cetera, et cetera. But we heard it, minus the speed of light delay and a couple of seconds for analog TV processing in Parkes, Australia. The 210-foot dish at Parkes gave us, a half century ago, live analog television. You mean we're going to have to... No, it's obviously an excuse to do anything they damn well want with this imagery. So your mission out there in Radio Land tonight, all over the world, people listening to us here on the other side of midnight, your mission is to make one hell of a fuss with NASA and Firefly in the coming week. It's only Saturday. You've got tomorrow, Monday, Tuesday, Wednesday, Thursday, Friday, and all day Saturday to make one hell of a fuss. You use social media. You call Joe Rogan. You call the networks. You get hold of anybody you can, and you demand that this imagery come down on Saturday night, Sunday morning, live, because there is zero technical excuse why it cannot be done. The only possible reason is to censor with AI what's going to be on those images. And if it's not censored, what you're going to see is going to literally blow the doors off of human history in the modern era up until this point when we're doing this show. Now, before we get into the substance of what I'm going to talk about tonight, let me give you a little background from our news at the top. My first item is kind of apropos of what's going on in government in general. This is a cover story in a fake Time magazine cover issued by the White House of King Donald J. Trump parading his abilities to control every aspect of our lives without the courts, without Congress, without any checks and balances, announcing himself as king. Now, if you think that is merely a way to kind of troll, you know, the Democrats, or troll, you know, the opposition, remember, this is living in history. This will never go away. As long as there are libraries, as long as there are human beings who can read, as long as there are internet facilities, this imagery of King Donald Trump is emblematic of the insanity of the age in which we live. Remember, I've been saying now for several months, everything everywhere all at once. Well, in the same breath that King Trump announced he is king, which kind of has George, you know, rolling in his grave tonight, item number two, Elon Musk, remember the co-president? He's calling for the immediate destruction of the International Space Station. He wants it brought down, dunked in the Pacific Ocean within the next 2 years. And it only cost NASA, well, it actually cost all of us, $150 billion to put it piece by piece in orbit. And why is it that expensive? Because when you're using rockets, when you're using, you know, disposable rockets, even using the shuttle, every shuttle launch costs billions of dollars. So the fact that it's alive and well and doing incredible work and experimentation and is a unique vantage point to do look down work all over the Earth, as well as prep spacecraft for missions beyond, to the moon, to Mars, and beyond. The idea that Musk wants to literally crash it into the Pacific when it has decades, at least almost 8 years, according to the official plan, it's not supposed to be deorbited until 2030. Why is he in such a rush
to terminate the International Space Station? I mean, I don't have an answer. I'm putting it out there as a very honest question. I have no idea. Oh, and the other thing he wants to do, and this brings us back to Ghost Mission, Ghost Riders in the Sky. He wants to now suddenly bypass the moon. He wants to nix all future missions, including Artemis, which is NASA's flagship, return humans, Americans to the moon in 2028 is the new date now. He wants to skip all that. He wants to basically go directly from Earth to Mars. Remember, the president announced kind of as part of his inaugural speech that we were at some point going to basically send missions to the planet Mars to plant the stars and stripes, and, you know, Musk kind of his head exploded in the back row. Well, why do they suddenly want to get rid of the space station? And then I have one more item when we get past the bottom of the hour, because not only do they want to do that, they also want to fire thousands of NASA employees, which for some reason appears to have been put on hold, or maybe not. Anyway, we're at the bottom of the hour. You're on the other side of midnight. My name is Richard C. Hoagland with How You Can Influence the Blue Ghost Mission, Ghost Riders in the Sky, to give us live television. We will return.

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0: And we are back. Welcome, everyone, here to The Other Side of Midnight. A very special program because unless all your voices are heard, the opportunity of a lifetime, the opportunity to confirm that right next door are stunning extraterrestrial ruins, science, engineering, power plants, medical advances. I mean, remember Arthur C. Clarke's third law. Any sufficiently advanced technology is indistinguishable from magic. And the magic waiting on the moon tonight for every human being on this planet can literally transform humanity's existence from barely hanging on to prevailing, to finding out finally what life in 3D on Earth is really supposed to be all about. We start with simple stuff like power. I mean, we don't have to invent technologies. They're there on the moon just waiting to be plugged in. We don't have to invent new materials. It's there on the moon, deep underground. If you interpret the seismic data from the old Apollo seismometers correctly, remember how when NASA crashed various rockets into the moon, like the lunar module or the S-4B, and the seismometers set up on the surface rang and rang and rang for over an hour? Why did they sound like that? Literally sound like that. Why are the seismic readings from the moon so radically different than from the Earth? I mean, I know there are folks out there that say, oh, the moon's hollow. No, the moon is not hollow, but it is structured in trillions of cubicles going down from the measurements that I've looked at from the seismometers, something like 40 miles, most of which is well below the reach of meteors or crashing asteroids or any external bombardment or influence, which means deep underground on the moon, there are laboratories, there are libraries, there are wonders unimaginable by current human understanding, just waiting to be found, to be retrieved, and brought back to Earth for the benefit of all mankind. And the only thing standing in the way of that tonight, in one short week, is the determination by our space agency to keep it all covered up. That cannot be allowed to stand. So let me bring on my first guest tonight. His name is Ruggiero Calo. Ruggiero has been with the program now for many, many years. He is, for one thing, his actual profession. Let me give you a formal cred of who this gentleman is. He is an Italian-English descent. From his native London, he moved to the south coast of England, where he currently now lives and works. He's a graduate of the University of Southampton School of Health Professions Science back in 2004 with a BS Honors in Podiatric Medicine. He's working a professional life. He's undertaking all aspects of interest and practice in the human movement and musculoskeletal medicine, including gait reeducation and orthotic prescriptions. Now, the way he came to our attention is as NASA was giving out imagery from Mars, particularly a set of Curiosity images from Gale Crater, he was able to see on one of them, along with a bunch of us, that there appeared to be something that looked eerily, strikingly like a human femur, a leg bone of humanity on Mars, where nothing like that should obviously exist. Now, he's refined his measurements. He did some really amazing sketches, which is why when we have something interesting, I ask him to, like Andrew Curry, who's also with us tonight, to do sketches. And it's interesting to see the different styles of different professional sketch artists, how they approach the same piece of work from a different direction. You know, the old no single point failure or no single perspective. So about 2 or 3 weeks ago, I put up some photographs of what Apollo 17 had photographed in Shorty Crater on the Moon in 1972 at the tail end of the Apollo 17 mission in December. And I had been able to put together like 12, 13 images, stack them, which reduces the noise and amplifies the signal, and I posted them on the homepage of The Other Side of Midnight. Well, Ruggiero got intrigued and took upon himself to actually do some sketches and analysis, because thereby, I think, hangs a very interesting tale. If NASA has had access to a literal robotic brain representing some ancient extraterrestrial culture whose roots may extend back millions of years into countless stellar systems across half the Milky Way galaxy, can you imagine what would happen if in those last 50 years NASA had been able to figure out how to talk to it? And then I asked the question of Novus Vivek last weekend. I said, is it possible that President Trump's sudden half-trillion new AI project called Stargate is named in honor to the fact that AI has now been able to reach in and talk to this captive brain on Earth that the Apollo 17 astronauts brought back? So what I want to do is I want to turn to Ruggiero now, and I want him to go through his imaging, where he has analyzed from an artistic perspective and a technical perspective the reality of Data's Head, as I nicknamed it, found by Apollo 17 on the moon, for what it really looks to be, the robotic head of an ancient, sentient AI culture. Ruggiero?
1: Oh, good morning, Richard, and good morning, everyone. Or good evening, wherever you are in the world. I think the images I've put up today, they tell a story. And there's quite a few that I've added today. I know Keith's done a sterling job. We've overloaded him, all of us, with lots of data, but it's an important show. So thank you, Keith. I guess that story starts a long time ago when I first started listening to you, Richard, on Coast, but just via YouTube, actually, because I wasn't a Coast subscriber. But thankfully, people were putting stuff out there, so I could hear it, and I was captivated by your last image, actually, which was you were talking about the structures on the moon. I was like, what's all this? And then on Mars as well, you know, your detailing of what could be out there. So I'd listened into various shows, and then up came one of your broadcasts, the moon, the crater on the moon with the Data Head face in it. And I looked at it, I was going, yeah, I see your point, but I think Hoagland's gone too far there.
0: You are not alone.
1: I was like, oh, I'd love to think that was, you know, something incredible up there, but no, it's just typical pareidolia. You know, anyone can make a rock look like a face if they really, really try hard enough. And then sometime later, we fast forward to today, we get a more powerfully enhanced image of what you showed on the screen of last week, wasn't it, with Novus Vivek on that show. And I decided to take another look. I thought, you know what, I'm going to sketch this. And I got back in touch with you and said, Rich, I've done some sketches. What do you think? And it went on from there. So basically, I'm sure Andrew or anyone, Kimthea as well, she's on, anyone who can draw can concur this, that when you look at a human face, which is very difficult to draw, I think I can draw quite well, you know, I'm okay. There's much better artists out there than me, and plenty of people are a lot worse. So we all have our different ability to translate imaging on a flat piece of paper, and there's some very, very skilled, exceptionally intelligent people out there who cannot draw. That doesn't mean they can't see. So we get back to the image. So my drawing's okay, and faces are exceptionally hard to do. And if you want to, anyone wants to see an example of how well you can do a face without necessarily being that well trained at drawing them, when I did the sketch of the face on Mars via using what was that machine? The latest one, Hi-Rise. I was able to. I did a dot sketch drawing, so I produced a really, really hard, detailed dot sketch. And if anyone wants to take their own time and bisect that image that we've got on our database, you'll see the lion's face on one side, or certainly what I perceive as a lion's face. We'll come to my image. We'll start with my image number three. So, Richard, if you want to scroll down to my number three, got it. So I decided to freehand sketch first. I took away any influence I could from the side-by-side comparison of Data's head, as in the real C-3PO, and the moon image. And I was like, right, I'm going to freehand this. And as I was doing the freehand drawing, I found it very difficult to get the perspective right, because really it's my interpretation. It's, you know, other people say that's just a rock, so I'm trying to find structural data. I'm trying to find anatomy through looking at that face, and I think I did an okay job. I was like, yeah. So what was jumping out at me the first time I looked at it was like, wow, that really is a being out there, be it a robotic being. And then I was like, oh my God, I can really see the eyes. And we had a back and forth saying, I said, I can't see the right eye. Yeah, you can, make it lighter. And what I think's happened, so we'll focus on the eyes first, because that's the primary feature that draws us in and tells us, hey, there might be something more going on than meets the eye, pardon the pun. And in the left eye socket, perfectly inside, we can see the little black iris there pointing out at us, the central feature of the eye that all human beings recognize. On the left-hand side, I think it's damaged, but you can still, when you bring the vision up enough, which I'm just going to have to scroll down to one of my other images, image five, if you can all click on that. Tell me when you're there, Richard.
0: Yep.
1: If you were to take a ruler and go straight across through the middle of the nose and then stop on the other side, then you'll see a dark shaded section, which I think is the central feature of the other eye. If anyone else wishes to jump in there, please say, otherwise I'll carry on. So that color enhance that I did on the MacBook helped me bring out that detail. But when I'm coming back to the freehand sketch, I was like, oh, this structure's got proportion. It's got up and down feature. You can even see it's got cheekbones. It might have an ear to the right-hand side. It's even got, now this is where it takes a very good detailed eye to see. If you look at the cranium, the top of the head, so we go past the forehead and then we get to the back, there is a very minor defined flange that raises itself up, and that is the C3PO band, hairband that he has around the top of the head. Okay.
0: See, when I saw this, I did not see a living organic being. I saw it as a robot, or at best an android with maybe the flesh stripped off, because it looks knobbly in the photography. When I did the registration, I wanted to line up all those little niggles on the surface. This thing has been lying on the moon for probably millions of years, which means it's been hit by micrometeorites.
1: Right.
0: And we know from the Apollo samples that when you bombard rocks on the moon with micrometeorites at very high velocity, you know, thousands of miles per hour, tens of miles per second, 50 miles a second, we have microscopic images now from Houston where you can see the little spalled crater and the shock waves and the striations of the rock being fragmented. So you can imagine even a metallic surface, if that robot was let's say a typical robot made of metal, it would over millions of years have all kinds of dents and bangs and little craters because of the micrometeorite bombardment, and that's what it looks like. But the thing that was so convincing to me was the double eyes that looked like camera lenses with adjustable irises in some kind of robotic head or automaton, going back to when science fiction was first talking about robots. Because the idea of having one and then having two and having them align properly with the rest of the visage, with a center line running down and then a collar that looked mechanical. In other words, to me, that the irised eyes did it, and afterwards it was hard not to see this as the head of a robot lying appropriately looking up toward CERN and taking the picture on the rim like 30, 40, 50 feet away multiple times, which allowed me to super those images to get the best signal-to-noise ratio. So in my mind, if they brought it home, they've spent 50 years now trying to get it to tell them the mysteries of the universe, and maybe this sudden, incredible leap forward for AI is because they finally succeeded.
1: Well, I don't think it's a living.
0: No.
1: I give it that, it's possibly a being. Because if it's an AI and it's intelligent, then, I'll give it that honor, so to speak. But in my sketching, I was like, stuff's jumping out at me. This is why I freehanded it. It was only after I'd freehanded, I actually hardly slept the next night. I was like, I could just see this thing in my face when I was asleep. I was like, I'm sure there's proportion there, because it certainly looks at it. When you're drawing a face, if you get your, I want you to get your thumb, Richard. If, for anybody who doesn't draw and who's never sketched a face and is not sure on anatomy, I'll give you some rough figures on proportion. And it's important relative to what we're seeing today. And that is, if you took your thumb and then your third finger, and you got your thumb and you stick it on your chin, so I'd like our team to do this, and then you stick it on your eyebrow ridge, you'll find that when you take that space and just move it straight up, you get approximately to the halfway position, or where your forehead starts to go backwards. Now, when we're drawing and we measure and we lift straight up, what we'll get is that half the face, eyebrow ridge to bottom of chin, you moved it directly upwards. That should give you your approximate height of your skull when you're drawing. Okay, so that was the first thing that jumped out at me. Then I'm like, right, I need to not freehand this, and I need to go and do another sketch. So what I'm going to do is I'm going to trace it. And that's when I came down to essentially what is my figure number 6. But what I find is more important is figure number 7. So if you jump to figure 6, that's that was my first attempt at sketching, and I know I could do a better piece of work.
0: Yeah, and I reproduced it in my number 5, because putting them side by side, I mean, there's no way this thing is a rock, period.
1: I stand with you. I was like, wow, it's quite an amazing rock. So if we go to image number 7, and what I then did is I used my bit of blue tack, simply some tracing paper, and then the undoctored original from yourself. And I did, so this is how I did the sketch. So I did a tracing overlay, and then that, you want it, Richard?
0: That's, yes, I am.
1: Image 7. Yep. So the tracing overlay, and then the tracing picture removed, so you can just see it by itself, and then the original. And what you can see on the tracing image, either by itself or the overlay, is you can see it. I've done some sort of enhanced sketch line features over the eyes, which you can see are the same as on the C3PO. Based on the way the light just shimmers right around on the edges of the eyes. I also like the way the nose is. It's got some geometry in it, so it's like it's chipped away.
0: Wouldn't it be weird if George was shown Data's head in the lab in Houston, and that's how he built C-3PO?
1: It would be weird. Has anyone asked him? Has anyone asked him, Richard? What
0: no.
1: He's,
0: That just occurred to me, because to me, I'm thinking like form follows function. If you're going to have a robot, it's going to, and you want it to be, you know, anthropoid, look kind of human, it will have certain parameters that will fall within that human spectrum. But when you said that this really is eerily like C-3PO, I'm wondering if this was the template. Wouldn't that be amazing?
1: It would be amazing, and I wonder what his answer would be if you could say, What was your inspiration for Star Wars? Because it's just such an out there series, isn't it? It just really is.
0: See, the reason I wanted you to start tonight is because if we never found anything else on the moon that was artificial, which of course is nonsense, bunk, if we only found this object, this being, this robot, and we were able to decode its memories, what could it, at a level of technology that's light years beyond our primitive efforts so far, what could it teach us about everything? Because, again, from all the experts, like the other night I talked with Nova, each being, each AI entity is basically an extension of the whole. It carries all of, or is connected to, all of the hive mind of the AI behind it, which means any individual object, any individual survivor, any individual member of this robotic race would basically have the entire memory of the civilization that built it going back into the galaxy for potentially billions of years.
1: Yeah, yeah.
0: There is no way to overestimate the importance of validating what you've been doing completely separate from what I did decades ago.
1: Well, thank you, Richard. If anyone hasn't listened to Nova Spivak's show from last week with Ben, they really should go back and listen, because it helps see the picture for what we're doing today. I think my final piece, we've got more, I've got way more stuff to talk about, which I think I could bring myself back in later, but we'll segue on. But what I'm going to touch on, because we've only got about 5 minutes till the break, is image number 8, which I was very surprised of. It relates to the last one, image 7. Image number 8, was very surprised at when NASA brought up the YouTube theme for the Spanish community. I can speak a tiny bit of Spanish. They had this lovely, very weird sci-fi picture of the universe. So I know you've seen this before, but if you want to click on it, Richard, for a reminder.
0: Okay. Go ahead.
1: So what you can see is the beautiful array of colors, and I'm going to pinpoint the pinks, the off-greens, greeny oranges, and the blue. And in Data's head, we're seeing the same array of colors, which come back to. So if anybody takes a NASA picture, you either get black and white, or you get if you do color enhance, so you can't color enhance some of them and you can color enhance others. In the ones you can enhance, you get a repetitive, this lovely green, orange, bluish and pink coloration that comes out as it does in Data's head. And I think, you know, with your Diamond Fury, should that be realized, I think that's what we're seeing. Why are we getting these translucency?
0: Well, the other question I have is, when you look, let's go back to your number one. All right, okay. Which is basically my starting point.
1: Your image.
0: Look at the shadows of below the chin. Mm. Right? Mm. You got a red shadow.
1: Yep.
0: And then you got a blue green shadow.
1: Mm.
0: And then grades up to green as you get near that area of the either headphones or ear or whatever.
1: Mm.
0: Why is the shadow of this object two different colors? Maybe three.
1: But that doesn't make any sense.
0: Of course not. Because sunlight is sunlight. When you're in the shadow, it's black. When you're not, it's white. Or it's light. No, the reason is that the head is shadowing the glass overhead that's projecting the sunlight down on the surface. And it's a prism. Remember, glasses are prisms.
1: Yep.
0: So you're seeing the green-blue part of the spectrum cut off physically by the head on the one side of Data, and then you're seeing the red part cut off on the other side because the beams are not coming from the sun. They're coming from overhead from a variety of directions, two primary sources of light, one of which is primarily blue-green and the other which is red. And, of course, in a black sky, which is a vacuum, that is impossible.
1: And if we fast forward down to number 9, actually, and I'll pause myself there, we can see that same beautiful array of greeny-blue. This is undoctored, as far as I remember. This is from the Economic Times YouTube live broadcast of Chandrayaan 3. And we see that green going on there.
0: Yeah. There's no way under the NASA model of the moon to get those color fringes. None. Zero. You can get them if you have multiple light sources of the sun refracted like prisms seen overhead. Okay, we're at the top of the hour. My first guest this morning was Rogério Calo. We're basically talking about if this one object that NASA found and maybe brought back to Houston is real. That alone changes everything about the space program, about this administration, about civilization as a whole. You're on the other side of midnight. My name is Richard C. Hoagland. You can tell what I'm playing in the background. Where is Doctor Who when we need him?

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1: And welcome back, everyone, to The Other Side of Midnight for this Saturday night, coming up on Sunday morning in about an hour. My guests this morning are Ruggiero Kahlo, who you just heard from. So, Ruggiero, you're basically of the idea that this is an artificial being, a robot, or an android, left abandoned now in this timeless little crater on the moon. And we don't know whether they brought it back or not, because it was down a steep slope. If they didn't have a rope, they couldn't really safely navigate themselves down that slope and come back up. So it's a mystery whether they did bring it home, but I'm just kind of looking at the movement of events and technology. It's been 50 years, and then suddenly we have an explosion of AI. Did NASA bring that little guy home, and is it now talking about every place it has memories of being going back billions, potentially billions of years? Okay, let me bring in my other guest this morning, David Sarita. You know, David is a generalist. He is a technologist. He's a hyperdimensional technologist. He's also a photographer, so I wanted his expertise in photography, good old-fashioned film photography, to be with us later in the morning. We've got Greg Ahrens, who, of course, is an Air Force veteran. He's learned to work the wonders of Stellarium. He does our alignment analysis. He has a pretty good eye, and I'm going to have him chime in here as to what he thinks. And last but not least, we've got Andrew Curry with us, who, of course, is our third resident artist. Remember, there's Kinthea, there's Andrew, and there's Ruggiero. We are rich in artists on the other side of midnight and the Enterprise mission. Andrew, let me start with you first, because you just heard from Ruggiero's independent analysis. When you look at this being, this object, this thing, what are your thoughts?
2: Well, it's exactly the same as Ruggiero and yourself. I mean, to me, the dead giveaway, well, besides the bisymmetrical look of this thing and the angling, like it's kind of a three-quarter, you know, right looking left. And you can off, like, if it's straight on, how do I put this? There's more humanity. I mean, not that it's not human, but there's more realism when you look at something slightly three-quarter. If, like, let me give you an example. So when I'm doing storyboards in film and television, and especially, you know, like I do commercials almost exclusively, I have like directors over and over again, don't do it straight on. I want to see the shot of the actor slightly from three quarter. And it just gives it more dimension. You can, you know, it gives you more character, and you see that here. It's the same thing. But you know, what's really interesting, Richard, is there's a YouTuber named Praveen Mohan. I think I've mentioned him on the air before. And he's from India. He's an Indian fellow. And he has a fantastic YouTube channel where he visits, like, ancient Hindu temples and Buddhist temples. And he breaks down, like, all kinds of things. And he really is basically saying there was an ancient civilization in India. And I don't know if he ever talks about it, but goes much further. And he's actually been thwarted by the Indian government many times. A lot of his videos are taken down. This is what my friend of the show, Arun, told me. But anyways, in one of his videos, he talked about, and I believe it came from one of the ancient Hindu texts, about a head that the ancient kings would use to find out information. I remember one day I caught that. And I was like, what?
1: Oh, my. And
2: yeah, so...
1: Oh, that opens up a whole can of spaghetti.
2: Yeah, and I can't remember the video, honestly. If someone is really up to date on their Vedas and stuff, maybe they could find the particular, you know, battle song story or whatever. But he mentioned it, and I thought, because it had to do with some sort of temple that he was looking at, and how a lot of this stuff, I mean, basically what he's saying, Richard, is a lot of those Hindu temples are very torsion field organized, if you catch my drift. But coming back to this, yeah, I think...
3: Well, wait, let's hit it right on the head. When yeah. Keith Laney, who was alive and well and living in North Carolina and never wants to talk to us again, I guess, when he did his analysis of moon craters, LRO, Lunar Reconnaissance Orbiter, incredible gigafans and all that, because he's definitely on a par up there with Neville Thompson and others, he came up with some amazing close-ups in DeForest Crater, which yeah. is at near the south pole of the moon, and there are structures there that look identical
2: yeah.
3: to Hindu temples all over India, except they have that kind of ET flourish where they're not mimics. It looks like they were first, and then the Hindus, or whoever came back from the moon that became Hindus, copied them on Earth in honor of what they used to be and imbibe and live and breathe in an earlier epoch of their high civilization, something like 30,000 years ago. But if you put them side by side, which we have and you have in your posters, they're basically the same. On the moon? Come on.
2: Yeah. Yeah, Hindu and Buddhist iconography as well. It's very, or what we would term today as Buddhist and Hindu, you know, temple-like structures. And I know Keith said with those structures that we're seeing, he thinks we were just seeing the very tippy tops of it. He thinks it was going down even further.
3: Oh, so he thinks they may be buried in regolith.
2: Yeah.
3: Oh.
2: Yeah, almost like we're seeing the roof lines, which during the Indian Chandrayaan
3: 3.
2: That's exactly when we were finally allowed to see a picture. Remember, there was a picture of, what was it? It was not unloading itself, but there was something, and then it was...
3: The little rover was allowed to roll down the ramp, and we got video, yeah. very narrow, restricted video only of the surface. And the surface, right. Ruggiero, was multicolored with these prismatic... Because if you go to Google, and you Google, you know, prisms, and then you get where two prisms are shining light, and the beams... You know, cross like in Ghostbusters. Do not cross the streams. Well, cross your prisms, and you'll see the colors that you're seeing on Data's head. You'll see the colors you're seeing on the far side of the moon. You'll see the colors of the lunar photographs from Apollo when you amp up the, you know, basically the color there's a technical term for it, saturation. That it's not primary colors, it's not you know various shades of gingham or whatever, it's the mixing of primary red, green, and blue from prisms, from glass, where the beams are crossing and you're seeing the splash of color that's mixed on the surface like a projection screen as a result.
2: Yeah, and you know, you brought to mind for me immediately, Richard, Pink Floyd's Dark Side of the Moon. I mean, what did they know?
3: Why do they have a damn prism?
2: I know. And what do they
3: prism.
2: Call it?
3: Prism. Yeah. Well, you know, it's like these insiders. Remember the story about Richard Nixon, president, and Jackie Gleason, major comedian, huge hit television show, you know, the Honeymooners, yeah. to the Moon, Alice, etc.?
2: Yeah.
3: Remember how Nixon bragged one night he took Jackie Gleason to see an ET, you know, body in a hangar somewhere? Remember that story?
2: Yeah, I think so. I think I've come across it before.
3: It's out there. Just Google it. The point is that if you're well-connected, if you have money, if you're a star, as Trump said once, you can do anything. But if you're a star, you get the – I mean, people have egos. They love to brag. So Nixon was bragging to Jackie Gleason, hey, you want to see something cool? We've got an alien on ice in here.
2: Well, you know, Richard, on that note, you and Ruggiero were speculating how George Lucas might have gotten the design for his C-3PO.
3: Yeah.
2: I mean, let's not forget there is Fritz Lang's
3: Yes. You put that
2: in. Yeah, you want to talk?
3: Well, no, go ahead, because you put a beautiful little sketch in the Skype chat. Boy, well, does she look eerily similar. Oh.
2: Yeah, I know. And so people that haven't seen it, it's an extraordinary film. It's a, you know, like, Fritz Lang.
3: Well, maybe we can get Keith to add it to your items as your number 8.
2: Well, he'll be really happy about that. Sorry, folks. It's a backroom joke. We're always dropping, just like we used to do to Kinthea, now we do to Keith. At the
3: well,
2: last
3: maybe
2: minute.
3: Maybe Kinthea could do it, since I know she's listening. I can hear her breathing.
2: If people haven't seen it, it's an extraordinary film, sort of a dystopian future, amazing sort of vision of a, well, is it future, Richard?
3: Yeah, city. No, it's that's the like, future is here. It's here.
2: Or it's the past, because we see this
3: exactly.
2: This being, as Ruggiero said, that looks a heck of a lot, the face looks like a heck of a lot like what we're seeing on the moon.
3: My God.
2: My question is, who knew what and how early did they know it? I mean, you talk about this in...
3: well, that's part of one of those weird stories I'm going to tell tonight, come hell or high water, because it's so weird, it's beyond the edge of the paper, and if I wasn't sitting looking at the results, I would immediately dismiss it, that nothing like that could have happened in current history, but it did, and it happened to me, so we're going to tell that story to go with some of the imagery I have in my other items. But let's go back to Fritz Lang. Remember, Fritz Lang became a huge movie director in Europe, in Germany, right?
2: Yes.
3: Well, did he have sources?
2: Well, this harkens back to your contribution in the Pluto book, where you talk about who was it? He was in Japan, and you speculated.
3: Oh, Percival Lowell.
2: Percival Lowell, yeah, and that he may have either been.
3: Out being a rich, Massachusetts kid. You know, the Brahmins of Boston, etc. What was that old line? The Cabots talk only to the lodges, or no? The lodges talk only to the Cabots, and the Cabots talk only to God. I mean, that level of hoi polloi, oligarch, etc., etc. So this young brash kid, heir to a fortune, because he was a Lowell, goes to Japan and comes back a changed person, as I describe in the Pluto book, which was published by Norse Atlantic. And he changes because he becomes soul-focused, obsessed on Mars, the planet Mars. He devotes a good portion of his fortune to building the best private observatory in the world, not far from me here over there in Flagstaff, Arizona. And he spends the rest of his life trying to prove there was an ancient civilization on Mars. And where did he get this incredible obsession and insight? I will swear that he got it from Japan.
2: Yeah.
3: Because there are huge mountain-sized

0: and so you have stereo audio. You want, you know, speaking orifice, the mouth. Of course, robots don't eat, but they well, David kept trying. In other words, you're trying to mimic the human soul in an external shell for relatability, so you're not dealing with the mechanical octopus, which is very hard to get cozy with.
1: And Richard, just to add to the analysis of this image, and Ruggiero might want to chirp in about this. I mean, to me, this looks like the mandible. There might have been a mandible that is disattached now, because the cheekbones are quite prominent. Like, I'm looking at the image right now, and Ruggiero could probably explain it better than me, but the mandible kind of locks in, and that's how you chew. So what do you think of that, Ruggiero? Do you think that it...
2: Well, there's definitely a quite strongly protruding four-face mandible region. Unfortunately, the lower section looks like it's been broken off. But in nature, what we see, like evolution as an example, if like, where did this come from? But we're just looking at like the stereo eyes, the symmetry on the face. There's definitely, you know, bilateral symmetry. When we look at the evolution of a face, we see you know, eyes on the side of the head or pointing forward across various species that departed ways, you know, a long time ago. Yet they all had similar features in one way or another. I'm not just relating to faces. So if you look at wings, we've got a bird, we've got a bumblebee, the rest of the insect life, even mammals with a wing. Let's take eyes. We look at a face. I would say in the insect world, the one that most humans can relate to would probably be a praying mantis, with the eyes kind of looking out. They're slightly forward, slightly to the side. But, you know, they're quite a gruesome creature. They're going to devour the heads of other insects when they're eating, you know, fish life, the aquatic life. We see stuff, frogs. We can recognize that it's a being with eyes, okay? They can see, and nature will try and design itself so that the faculty of vision has its optimum for the task required for the creature. So we've got our eyes pointing right forward for apparently a hunting process. And
0: It's automatic. It don't even have to do any processing in the brain. The stereo is automatically there, whereas for like insects with multifaceted eyes or other creatures with eyes on the side, the brain has to do the processing to overlap to get the stereo, whereas with hominids with dogs and cats and other close relatives, the stereo is right there. And believe me, those few microseconds that it takes you, or milliseconds, to do the processing as opposed to just seeing and reacting, that could be the difference between life and death.
2: Yeah, and another tiny point that I've heard along the way is with the human eye, we've got quite a lot of the white section below our colour part of our iris, right?
0: Mm-hmm.
2: With dogs, for example, and cats, that there's less to that, and it's believed, some evolutionists have said, that because we're such a communal creature, to be able to see the whites of the eyes is very important to be able to tell what the other person in your group is thinking. So whether there's any relevance to what we're seeing, I mean, there's no white in there.
0: I keep thinking of Bunker Hill.
2: What's Bunker Hill?
0: Oh, that was when a famous colonialist about the Redcoats coming to take away the colonies said, "Don't fire till you see the whites of their eyes."
1: Oh, yeah.
2: Yeah, I've heard that. That's right. So obviously there's no whites in these eyes, but there's definitely, there's the black, and then there's the gray, and then there's everything else.
0: They look like camera lenses.
2: They do. I agree with you.
0: Yeah.
2: I agree. So,
0: all right, look, before we leave Ruggiero, picking back up to the end, I want you to talk about the last three images, because they're incredibly relevant to what I'm going to talk about next.
2: Oh, me? What, me?
0: Yep, you. You're
2: right.
0: It.
2: Right. Thank you. So

0: One of you lot sent a group message about Tom Hanks' screen show Moonwalkers, which has been aired every day for like a God knows how many days. Is it?
1: Yeah, Tom Hanks has done a new movie about Apollo called Moonwalkers, and it debuted in Britain, and then it was migrated over, and now it's playing also in the Space Theater at the NASA Space Center there in Houston. And I started looking at some of the imagery, and what occurred to me is that they're cleaning up their archives, because I saw more color in the Apollo imagery on the surface of the dead gray moon that I've seen in any public presentation of Apollo in the last 50 years. It's like they're doing housekeeping, so when someone says, have you been altering images, they can say, oh, no, see, here's our archive. It's exactly as it came back from the moon. But, of course, they're lying because they are doing things, and next Saturday I'm going to have some of those examples. I want you to go to your last three items, 16, 16A, 16B, because you really make an interesting case about NASA changing its archive files, even though I don't think you meant to.
0: Well, we very briefly need to look at, just want people to scan 15 and 15A, and you can see that the background in the two is not the same. So we've got fuzzy, hazy sunlight coming up, and then we've got something quite bizarre in the next one. That's 15A. Then we go to 16. This is a original NASA Apollo mission photograph. Background looks, I did nothing to this. This is undoctored.
1: Well, to set the scene, this is the classic photograph taken by Buzz Aldrin, who had the camera, of Neil Armstrong standing next to the lunar module, just to the east of it, and he's looking at the flag there, and on the closer shots, you can actually see Neil's face in the helmet, so you know it's Neil Armstrong. And this is a classic, you know, Neil Armstrong standing with glorious color around him, the flag, the gold mylar of the lunar module, on a dead gray lunar landscape. Take it away.
0: So, I love that photo. It's a beautiful picture. Then I thought, you know what? I'm just going to see if there's anything in the background or whether this is just going to stay black and white. And I did a standard color enhance, and I actually took things a lot further, but for the sake of the show, I was like, no, you just need to see what you need to see. If you click on 16A, it looks like there's two things going on. Number one, it looks like there's domey stuff in the background. So geometric pixeling, I'd call it.
1: Oh, my God, look at that.
0: But that's, yes, but that's not the only thing.
1: Oh, they completely substituted the fake image for a real one.
0: Right.
1: This is a real Apollo 11 photograph.
0: Yep.
1: Oh, my God, you've discovered something major here. I've got to have fun with this after the show or tomorrow.
0: But, Richard, when you click on 16A, it looks like someone has been trying to scrub out the background.
1: Oh, really?
0: Well, go to the spaceship first.
1: Yeah.
0: And it looks like, so you've got the greedy, fuzzy background, and then there's a black line. It looks like a spider.
1: Right.
0: Above the flag, there's three fingers. There's a black line.
1: Yeah.
0: And then keep going towards the astronaut, and then to the right of the astronaut, there's another sort of two pillars standing. And it just looks like someone's taken a pen and tried to scrub out the background.
1: Oh, because they wanted to substitute a real picture, and then they didn't realize that the real picture comes the dome.
0: So that's a possibility. Let's go.
1: Oh, I will have fun with this. Definitely, I will have fun.
0: 16B, when I took the color out, so it's just sepia. And you can see those scrub lines or something very weird is going on in the background, but the geometry's still there. Unless someone's put their fingers all over it by accident. I don't know, but you have said before that NASA tried to paint out the stars.
1: Yeah. And well, no. You, on the films, you can't see stars. They're much too dim.
0: No.
1: What they're painting out is the sparkles of glass.
0: Right.
1: That look like stars, but they're much, much, much brighter. because they're basically refracted and reflected sunlight. So when you see speckles on NASA photographs of the moon, it's not stars, it's the glass in the dome, as you're going to see when I show some really mind-blowing imagery a little later.
0: And these are Hasselblad photos, right?
1: So yes, these are 70 millimeter on a side, square format, very high-end Hasselblad camera modified by NASA or by Hasselblad for NASA to work in a vacuum. They've got a sun, shield over them, insulation, so they didn't get hot and the film didn't melt and all that nonsense. And they brought them back, and they were all developed in the laboratory in Houston, NASA, by a guy named Dick Underwood, who led the photo team in the laboratory. And then they sanitized them. They drained out all the color, so that in a lot of them, which I've been going through the archives in my copious spare time, you'd be amazed what's on the moon in some of the familiar photographs that have been part of the press kit for years, because these are new versions. The old versions are new versions because they're getting ready for the big house party when all these people come in to see Apollo after all these decades because, oh, my God, look, Mary, what's on the moon?
0: Yeah. Final point, that if anyone's – I imagine this guy who produced these photos was technically very good at doing darkroom stuff, darkroom processing. And if anyone's done a basic course, I did a 12-week sitting guilds course in photography. I produced some exceptionally lousy work my first time. But what they did, it gave me 12 weeks every Saturday morning. I'd get into the dark room, go around, wander around, take photographs of stuff, and then do black and white processing. We do color film processing in the dark room. So I got to do it. And unless you put your thumbs all over the image, you wouldn't get the smudging. There would be no smudging on your photo. It'd be clear.
1: There'd be no way you'd even see smudging at this level. No, this is someone who didn't know what they were doing, freaking out. Oh my God! There's a damn blue sky on the moon. We can't have that. So they tried to get rid of it in a very crude way, and it leaves fingerprints, pun intended.
0: Yeah. So I think there's your evidence, if there is any, that of how someone has tried to doctor an image, and it's that there on the Apollo. Plus, one final point, I had a go at not using too much color enhance on this, but you can still see subtly a little bit of the pink on the back of the astronaut's suit.
1: Well, do you remember the painting, and we don't have it posted unless, Andrew, you read my mind and you posted it, where you got Alan Bean painting himself on the moon? And his spacesuit is alive with these colors.
0: Actually, we do. We do. Because, Richard, we do. But carry on. It's my image number 10 because I did a side process.
1: Okay.
0: If you scroll through all my images, you can see they paint a picture. Pardon the pun. But as Andrew put up the other week, and you can see on my image 10, we've got the Apollo spacecraft going around the moon. And then, because this is straight off of Alan Bean's website, you've got all the lovely little images of all the pinky colors to the right-hand
1: side.
0: Well,
1: he actually painted a moon, and he called it, Andrew, the Monet Moon.
0: Right.
1: And he attributed it to his imagination. But no, he was leaking. Now, whether he knew he was leaking or it was a subconscious left brain, right brain kind of thing, I don't know. We're at the bottom of the hour, so we will do this. We'll do this. My guest this morning, Rogero Kahlo, Andrew Curry, David Sarita, and Greg Ahrens. And what we're going to do when we come back, I'm going to tell you the most amazing story that even I did not realize was as amazing as it is until kind of in the last couple, 3 weeks, in the ghost of Blue Ghost, thinking about data and sources and all that good stuff. You're on the other side of midnight. My name is Richard C. Hoagland. We shall return.

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0: Welcome back, everyone, to The Other Side of Midnight for this Saturday night, February 22nd, 2025. The soundtrack in the background is Leif Stevens, the full album from Destination Moon, one of the first real efforts to make a Going to the Moon picture movie, written by Robert Heinlein, with the artwork done by our old friend Chesley Bonstell. And what's so weird is when you look at the cover art for this motion picture score, it's got all those incredible craggy mountains, the Apennines. And he knew better because Chesley had access to the telescopes on Mount Wilson, both the 60-inch and the 100-inch. And all you have to do is focus on the limbs of the moon, particularly the north or the southern limb, where you're basically looking tangential to the moon, like you're standing on the moon. And with a high magnification with a telescope, if you can kind of get through the shimmering and the scintillation of the image due to the heat in the Earth's atmosphere, he could see, he could have seen through the telescope that the moon's mountains were rounded, not craggy. But this is where artistic license comes in, and Chesley was a brilliant artist, and he made the mountains of the moon craggy because they look better. Anyway, final thoughts, Ruggiero, before we move on. Your assessment is that you're looking at the real color in that classic shot of Neil Armstrong looking at the flag. And I know from knowing what the archive is that that is a recent addition to the archives, which means they're substituting real imagery for the fake imagery they've had for decades because company's coming.
1: So they're putting out intentionally the real imagery.
0: Yeah, that's my thought.
1: Yeah. Okay, well, I'll agree with you on that. I haven't seen enough of it.
0: Well, you'll have fun. Go romp through the archives, and you're going to see wonders that few human eyes have seen up until now. Tonight's show notwithstanding. So, we've got about half an hour till the top of the hour, till we reach the other side of midnight. So let me begin with one really extraordinary story. When I started all this, which was back in 1994-95, what triggered me to do this was the fact that my dad, my dear dad, gave me a book because he knew of my background and interest and working for Cronkite and all that. And he got this book, and he was very proud, and he gave it to me for my birthday, and I think it was earlier that year, the summer of 94, maybe 93, and it was written by a guy named Leonard, and it said, someone else is on the moon. And he did not know, and I never told him, that I'd already looked at it, and it was a bunch of crap. But he was so happy and so proud to do something to help me, and of course, that's what fathers do. But I did look, and because he went and got me not a trade paperback, he got me a hard copy, and the photographs in the hard copy were better, much better than in the trade paper. And I started looking through the photo section, and it suddenly struck me that the author, who had made a big deal of somebody's on the moon now, and they've got Caterpillar tractors, and they're, you know, excising moon dirt, and they're spraying huge fountains of it into the sky, and you can see it on the imagery as weirdness that doesn't belong. I said to myself, well, his model is not really, it didn't hold up. But in looking at the reproductions in that book, again, gift from my dad, I realized that there was other things in these reproduced Apollo images that just didn't look right for the NASA version of an airless moon with rounded features, meteorite erosion, hard vacuum, you know, dust, lots and lots and lots of gray dust. That there were other things, and as the more I looked, the more weirdnesses I found in the photos reproduced in the book that were not called to attention by the captions, by the author, by the text. It's like there were two different books. There was the stuff that I knew, because I know space stuff, that's my profession, I'm an astronomer. And then there was what the text was that this guy was trying to sell the reader. But it wasn't the same weird, wondrous stuff that was really there. So given that I had worked for Cronkite and given that I had been at NASA and all that, I knew where I had to go. I had to start ordering original imagery from the formal NASA archives of the Apollo missions. And there were several around the country at that time. There was a big one outside where I worked at Goddard, the National Space Science Data Center. There were others. There was one in Houston. There was one, of course, at JPL in California. There are like 10 NASA centers, and I don't know whether all of them have lunar Apollo archives, but I knew that those three did. So what I started doing is I started ordering through the professional services of the lab that the Houston Center, the Manned Spacecraft Center, contracts to make duplicates for public relations purposes of its negatives in storage. I started ordering from that lab copies of certain of the images that were reproduced in Leonard's book. And it took a while because we're back in the era of, you know, post offices, mail, that kind of thing, to say nothing of lab work. And I kept all the receipts so I would have a paper trail to show that I had done all this work. And then the imagery started coming in. And what I did is I would borrow the negatives from the NASA center in Houston. I would then have them sent over by work order, by purchase order, to the lab that they used to make prints. And I had 8x10 prints made of both the full picture in the Apollo catalog of images. And then sometimes I would have sectional enlargements, meaning I'd have them go in and focus on one feature in the image. And I particularly was looking not at the surface stuff. I was looking at the orbital stuff because Leonard had reproduced some of the Apollo 10 imagery. And I found really weird things that he wasn't pointing to at all. He was pointing totally different part of the image, but was dumb. It was explainable. But the stuff he wasn't pointing to, that was the weird thing in my eye. So the films and the prints started coming in, and I started looking, and the more I looked, the more I thought, oh my God, there's something really, really wrong here. Because I was seeing things that I saw as artificial from orbit. And the what I did then is I started ordering different photos in the NASA catalog. Like all the Apollo imagery is listed by mission, by magazine, and by frame number. So let's take Apollo. We're going to talk about Apollo 14 a lot later on tonight. Apollo 14 would be AS-14, Apollo Saturn 14. Magazine number would be like 66. And then there'd be an image number, like 9732, something like that. And I would order the same frames from different NASA centers, from Houston and from Goddard, of the same objects, same catalog numbers. The headquarters, I also dipped into headquarters archives. Headquarters had their own separate archiving system, so it made it hard to get equivalents immediately until you figured out the translation code. So ultimately, I did three centers. I did Houston, NSSDC, National Space Science Data Center at Goddard, and then NASA headquarters. And I'd get negatives from each of those archives. I'd have them printed commercially by the printer that NASA used, you know, so you stay within the lines. It's just normal, you know, routine stuff. And I'd have all those prints sent to me, and then I'd look at them under, you know, magnifying glass and sometimes even a microscope. And then I'd go back and I'd get like a sectional enlargement of some particular field. This is a lot of work. This is called science, a lot of work. So it took me like a year, year and a half, maybe 2 years from when I first got onto this. And then I got an invitation out of the blue from a friend of Bill Cody's, and a guy named Boris Said, who lived in New York, who was, he also had a house in Cairo. He had a stable in Cairo. He had Arabian stallions in his stable in Cairo, and he knew everybody on the Giza Plateau, and I got to get really good buds with him because he and Bill and I wound up doing an NBC special called Mystery of the Sphinx, and I was technical consultant on that, and so Boris and I talked an awful lot, and one day he said to me, he said, hey, Dick, would you like to go out to Wyoming to a little conference in Wyoming, which is being run by some friends of mine, and talk about Mars? And I said, sure. I mean, you know, free trip, free food, free, who wouldn't? And I get to work for like 2 or 3 hours, because my presentations tend to kind of go a little long. And I thought, oh, this would be really cool to talk to a whole new audience that's not in the space community, not in the sci-fi community, you know, Comic-Con, that kind of thing, or Star Trek conventions or whatever. It's just folks, real folks in, you know, Cody, Wyoming. Little did I know what I was getting myself into. Oh, my God, did I not know. You know, it's like one of those things where I used to have a saying I would say to Robin all the time, amateurs can get you killed. Well, if you're an amateur going into Cody, Wyoming, and you don't know that it's the heart and soul and background of all the retired CIA people on the planet, you tend to do dumb things. So without telling anybody, I decided that I was bored with Mars. I mean, I'd done, at that point, we're in the 90s, I'd done, I don't know how many presentations on Mars. I'd done TV interviews, I'd done network stuff, I'd, you know, done morning shows with, I forget who the major CBS correspondent was for those. I'd done CBC television from Washington, the Canadian broadcast. I was bored with Mars because we only had those two or three damn pictures of Cydonia, and how much can you say about Cydonia after you've said it for the 100th time? And then I got to thinking, without knowing that I was dealing with anybody but just a bunch of people living on ranches outside Cody, Wyoming, I thought, wait a minute, what if I showed them what I found on the moon? I mean, this was, to me, it was mind-boggling because, remember, everything Apollo said was there's nothing there but dirt, gray dirt and some rocks. A lot of rocks, and we brought rocks home, and we had them in the lab, and we analyzed them and did spectroscopy, but it was basically dirt and rocks, or as I used to say in some venues, you know, rocks, craters, and radiation. And here I was looking at comparative imaging from NASA, and it wasn't first generation, it was like 20th or 15th generation, because very soon after the last Apollo missions were home and they canceled the program, they put all the original film in a nitrogen deep freeze under Houston. And only very, very rarely would they take out the film to make a duplicate set of images to give out to the public, to give to the press, to make copies, to print in a laboratory, in a dark room, that kind of thing. Because when you handle film, it gets scratched. So obviously they wanted to limit to the maximum extent possible what they would do with the film that was priceless, that they could never replace. Or at that time, it didn't look like they'd ever replace it because there was no plan to go back to the moon with a human mission after Apollo. In fact, for decades, we avoided doing anything with the moon, even with unmanned spacecraft. Wonder what that's all about. Well, now I know. Anyway, so they dealt with their precious resource like it was really, really, really precious. And so all I got was dupe negatives off dupe negatives of dupe negatives. And it was interesting the stuff on the moon, particularly from orbit, that I was looking at really did not look natural. And how do we tell? Well, I always use that old axiom that Carl Sagan immortalized in Cosmos, where he said, and it's been indelibly burned in my brain now for decades, the evidence of terrestrial civilization first manifests itself in the geometric regularity of its designs. In other words, the way you tell the natural stuff from the artificial stuff, it's the geometry, stupid! Just like during Clinton's time, it was the economy. No, it's the geometry. Because we, humans, on Earth, create geometry over and over and over and over again. And no matter what ruins you look at, no matter where in the world, you're going to see human geometry replicated a trillion, trillion times. That's how we know intelligence is here. And Sagan said from orbit that that's what you should look for. And he actually spent a lot of time and effort and some NASA money looking at Mars images from the early missions, particularly Mariner 9, and looking at Earth images, Tyros weather satellites, looking for geometry. And he found some. And then he kind of quietly disregarded it, like those huge pyramids in Elysium, which turn out to be tetrahedrons. Gosh, who would have ever thought tetrahedrons on Mars? And the only signs that he really, you know, hung his hat on in terms of intelligent design geometry on the Earth were snow-filled logging roads cut through the forests, David, you'll pay attention to this, of northern Canada, where loggers had used the roads to bring out the trees and logs and left the roads in a crosshatch, kind of like tic-tac-toe pattern. And when it snowed, the forests were dark, the roads were snow-filled, so they're light, so you've got this crisscross geometric pattern that showed up even on the very dumb and stupid primitive image Vidicon camera photos taken by the first Tyro weather satellites that were supposed to be taking pictures of cyclones and weather fronts and highs and lows and all that. So using that maxim, it's the geometry, stupid. I was looking at these things on the moon in multiple missions from orbit of multiple regions of the moon, starting with smack dab in the center of the side we can see, the near side, a place called Sinus Medi, the middle bay, of all kinds of geometry that should not have been there. And then as I'm looking at these prints, and I actually wound up, you know, got a little money, don't remember from where, decided to go for 11 by 14s, not just 8 by 10s, and I had the full frames reproduced, and I had them adjust in the dark room. I wanted the surface dark, I'm sorry, overblown light, so I could see what was in the sky, because on some of the prints that came back, there were these weird things in the dark black lunar skies that did not look dark and black. So, being a curious person, I thought, well, that's easy. So in my purchase order, I would say, blow out the surface, meaning overexpose it, but give me good lighting on what's in the sky. And I did that, and I was blown away. Because on these copies of copies of copies of copies of copies of copies of the original Apollo orbital photography taken by astronauts looking out the windows of the command module and the lunar module with Hasselblads with black and white film or color film, there was all this incredible, stunning, impossible geometry in the sky. At which point, I took a very deep breath, swallowed really hard, and I said, given that this was coming up in images taken all over the moon, near side, far side, low orbit, high orbit, obliques, looking straight down, I said, there's got to be some kind of glass-like geometric structure covering the entire moon that's been photographed inadvertently by the Apollo astronauts, and either they didn't recognize it because, you know, a lot of people don't see what they're not intending to see, what they expect to see, or they've been told to keep quiet, or it's only in some places and nowhere near where they were landing, so they did not really get a global view. And when they're sticking a camera up next to the window and taking pictures, are they really looking through the viewfinder, or were they doing it like automatic? Because the flight manual said, you know, the mission flight plan said take such and such pictures, so and so, and they didn't even have to look, to just take the pictures without looking. Some places it looked like they really were tracking. As I got deeper and deeper and deeper into this, it looked they were tracking anomalies stuck in the glass, particularly on the far side, that were literally at their orbital altitude. Can you imagine if they'd run into something that big and dense? In fact, I called one the battleship because it was like big as a battleship. And if they run into that at 3,000 miles an hour, goodbye crew, goodbye spacecraft, goodbye everything. So maybe they kind of got lucky initially, and then they got wise and they started passing along to successive crews. For God's sake, look out the windows, because you might have to move the spacecraft. There's junk up there. It never came out, except when I went to the National Space Science Data Center 1 week and took a team of people with me, including a very professional high-end photographer from New York City, to go through various spools of negatives looking for the stuff that I'd seen on the prints from those particular image frames. And that's a whole other story and more NASA soap opera. In fact, there are some photographs of me, you know, laying out to the head of the lab what I'm looking for and why it's important. And wouldn't you know, the day after I lay out what I'm looking for, a whole set of rolls of Apollo 10 negatives got displaced. They couldn't find them anywhere. Well, we know they were here before last week. Mr. Hoagland, we're so sorry, but we just can't find the negatives from Apollo 10. Gosh, I wonder why. Anyway, there are a million stories like that in the Naked City or at NASA. So, I've got this gig in Cody, Wyoming, and Kinthea was there, so she can attest to some of what I'm going to tell you, but not all of it, because I frankly haven't really told her the backstory for years. It was just too unbelievable. So I'm doing my presentation this afternoon, and instead of Mars, I regale my captive audience with the moon, and went through, I'm sure I got it stored somewhere, so I know exactly what I said, but I didn't have time to before the show tonight to go and look. But I laid out the stuff in Sinus Medi. I laid out some of the close-up of the stuff visible in orbit that's just below or even at the level of the orbiting spacecraft, 60 miles. And I'm saying to myself, how could they have survived? And the only way you can think of them surviving is the density of the glass is now so incredibly eroded. It's basically the consistency, as I've said many times, of cigarette smoke. And running through cigarette smoke, even at several thousand miles an hour orbiting the moon, will do no damage. And I obviously came to this realization much too late to look at samples of the surface mylar of the command module that had been retrieved from the Pacific and restored in museums. If someone did a surface abrasion analysis, because that mylar should not be abraded, but if it was running through a, you know, orbital sandstorm at several thousand miles an hour, there should be myriad examples in the mylar of impacts from tiny, tiny fragments of glass suspended in this dome. And that's one of the future things that I'm going to have to go and take a much closer look at. So I hear this whole presentation, and the audience is kind of sitting there, and they're not really reacting like some of my Mars audiences did. They're just kind of silent. It was only later when I found out that the audience was mostly retired CIA people, and they all had ranches because they all got real wonderful buyouts, retirement from the U.S. government, to basically go to the middle of nowhere and keep their mouths shut from everything that the CIA in all its various areas of endeavor does, both active agents and analysts. And they were all, I don't know whether they were really blown away or they thought that I was somehow on the inside, or some of them knew what they were looking at. And anyway, about 6 or 7 hours after I gave this presentation, I was called into a quiet room by the husband and wife who had put on the conference. And that was when I learned that he also, Boris's friend, Boris Said's friend from, you know, Wyoming, was a former retired now member of the CIA, and I have never been more concerned for my safety in the company of other human beings. And I'm talking about, you know, nighttime bars in downtown D.C. that I used to frequent, than I was that afternoon, because I was threatened, visibly threatened, by an incredibly angry conference organizer, former member of the CIA, that I had done something so unspeakable, something so off the end of the paper, something that I was never, ever going to do again, that is, talk about the moon without giving anybody a heads up. And that's when I realized that there was much more to this story than I can cram into 1.5 hour this evening. So, what we're going to do is we're going to come back on the other side of the break, and I will tell you the rest of what went on.
2: To remind you that 60% of sales on Amazon come from independent sellers, Tracy from Lilies of Charleston will watch 60 contestants eat 60... 60-

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And welcome back, everyone, on this Saturday night. Some of my panelists are saying they can't hear me. Well, I wonder why. Maybe it's the CIA censoring what we're doing, because the story I'm going to tell you tonight over the next half hour involves the photographs you see in my items, beginning with photos number. Let me get to the right page here. Hang on, guys. Don't do that. Don't do that. Starting with my number 6. Go to number 6 on the other side of midnight.com. Click on that on the homepage, and that will take you to the banner. Under the banner, it will say fast links to items. That item you want is my name, Richard. Click on that. Go down to number 6. This is a photo that came to me after that bizarre meeting in Cody, Wyoming, where I was all but threatened to never talk about what's on the moon again. By former CIA people, who obviously we know the intelligence services, once you're in them, you're always in them. There's no such thing as X. I made a decision that afternoon that I was not going to keep quiet, because bodies in this country tend to create controversy. And if I was seeing what I thought I was seeing, my best protection, I felt, was to go public. So I have. And I have faced an awful lot of ridicule over the years because of what I claim is on and around the moon. The very fact that it's there, the very fact that it's visible even to amateur astronomers on Earth, if they knew what they were looking at, but of course they don't, because it's part of something that should not be discussed. So go to my number 6. This is a side-by-side photo, same photo. The photo on the left is a commentary by Al Warden that appeared many years later, back in 1971, after the original Apollo 15 mission. And it was part of a debriefing of visual observations conducted by the Manned Spacecraft Center, the Science Missions Support Division of MSC, which is the Manned Spacecraft Center. It even has a volume number, 04593. So you can actually look at this on Google. One of my colleagues is going to be with us next Saturday night, who is a physicist from Rutgers University. I've given him a whole bunch of things to look up, and he has looked them up and has found they're exactly as I represent them. So I'm laying this out now because the photo itself that I put this Warden quote over is not random, and I'll get to the background of the photo in a minute. What Warden said, being the command module pilot and all by himself during a good portion of the lunar phase of the Apollo 15 mission, which I think was in the early spring of 71, was that as he flew over Crisium, the lunar sea, the mare that Blue Ghost is going to land in the middle of next Saturday night, Sunday morning, he said it this way, and this is only part of the quote. The full quote is actually there in the transcript if you want to go read it. He said, "It's very strange the way the ejecta," now ejecta is the stuff that comes out of a lunar crater or an asteroid crater or a crater anywhere when an object hits the surface, explodes, and pieces fly out of the crater from the excavation, heating, and thermal shock of the impact. He said, "It's very strange the way the ejecta from Proclus," that's the bright red crater just above the EN in Warden's name in the left-hand image, "it's very strange the way the ejecta from Proclus crosses Crisium. It is almost," remember, he's saying this to official interrogators at NASA doing a debrief on his visual observations orbiting the moon. He said, "It's almost like flying above a haze layer and looking down through the haze. It looks like it," the ejecta, "is suspended over it."
gee willikers, Batman. I mean, come on. Here you have a trained observer 60 miles up in a spacecraft who has nothing else to do but look out the window and make observations that he knows are going to be transcribed and recorded when he gets back to Houston. So he's looking, he's observing, he's taking notes, he's being a thoughtful, he's a trained pilot, he's only stayed alive doing aircraft carrier landings because he knows how to interpret what's going on in his environment and at very high speed. So he stays alive landing on a pitching deck in the middle of the night. Lovell had an experience like that, and that's a very interesting story. Probably should look that up. So he's there looking down at the moon, and he feels as he's crossing Crisium, which is right up there next to the lunar limb, the separation between the near side of the Earth, near side of the moon that faces the Earth, and the far side that never sees the Earth. He sees these flying over something that is suspended above the lunar mare 60 miles below. And how is he telling that? Because of something called parallax, meaning that when you're moving, when you're flying, when you're in an airplane, the way you stay alive is to detect 3D in three dimensions in real time. In other words, parallax, stereoscopic view, two eyes pointed forward, overlapping fields of view, like Roger and I were discussing a few minutes ago. And looking out the window in a moving spacecraft at several thousand miles an hour, relatively close to the surface, 60 miles up, he sees parallax above Crisium. And the way he sees it is because, in my model, whatever whacked, you know, the moon when Proclus was formed, created ejecta, clouds of debris flying out in all radial directions, and as it fell back, it intercepted the glass of the dome over Crisium, which is dark, the lavas are dark, and it left smashed glass, shattered glass, when this ejecta came back in long streamers. So now we know what some of the rays, the mysterious rays around craters on the moon are. They are shattered glass above the moon as imprints of impacting material, debris, excavated by the cratering process, falling back to the moon in long parabolic arcs. And Al Warden saw this, noted this, having no idea what he was seeing. Remember, he's not saying it's this or this or this. He's merely observing it's somehow physically, geometrically above the moon's surface. Which, of course, can't happen unless there's a dome. And the dome over Crisium is part of a larger dome all around the moon, as my research had overwhelmingly demonstrated. Now, after the Cody experience, I was a little gun-shy. I didn't talk a lot in public as I was kind of thinking, what do I do? How do I proceed? My instinct said the more public I was, the better. That, you know, truth dies in darkness. That they were basically trying to intimidate me. Because remember, I was, you know, Cronkite's right-hand science guy. I was on Art Bell all the time. I was highly visible. Robin and I would be crossing a parking lot in God knows where, and someone would call out, "Hey, Mr. Uglin, how's it going?" And we had just been talking. They recognized me from my voice. We had one experience here in Albuquerque at the movie theater one night where literally we're leaving a movie and we're talking about it and we're going to the car. And five cars over in the next row, someone says, "Hey, Richard, how's it going?" And Robin looks at me and I look at her. And it's like when you're famous, it tends to escalate. So I felt that being more famous and being very visible with this absolutely off-the-wall model was really, really important to probably staying alive. So that's what I've been doing. And I've been talking about this and showing photographs and showing data, and I'm still here. Now, remember, back about 25 years ago, they did try to kill me in Florida
when I was doing some stuff with Egypt, sending a producer for Fox News across the desert on camels to photograph certain lintels in the incredible temple there from Seti I. And then I had the, quote, heart attack that the doctors said you shouldn't have had a heart attack. You have the arterial system of a 20-year-old. Why do you have a heart attack? Well, it's because of the three guys that went into the motel room, actually, behind the wall where I would sleep in the bed in the hotel room, and they did something through the wall. And if I hadn't been warned by a friend of mine, if you feel this, do this, do this, I probably wouldn't be here. But I'm here by the grace of God, by what they had told me to do, by Robin's incredible ministrations, and being, you know, with her up until about 6 years ago when she's not around to see all this coming true. Anyway, so that photograph on the right, that's got an incredible story, and I need to tell the story because it's part of the larger frame. After I got that from Cody, remember, audience filled with CIA folks, state filled with CIA folks, retired on really generous retirement incomes, so they basically are bought off and they will not talk.

The last mission, of course, was 72. That was 17. But I'm working my way methodically from, like, Apollo 8 on the theory that as Apollo got older, the guys in the darkroom got better and they knew what to get rid of. And by the end of the missions, they were, you know, eliminating almost anything that was interesting with good old darkroom techniques. Because remember, nobody could get to see the originals. All they get to see is a copy of a copy of a copy of a copy of a copy of a copy. So any press people that would want to see the originals, I mean, how would they know? So I'm looking at this picture in my hand, and the first thing that strikes me is it looks very, as our friend Simon says, domey on the bottom. And look where the sun is. The sun is absolutely directly above. It's a blinding, you know, full noon, high noon daylight moon. There's not a shadow in sight. The sun is coming directly down from behind the camera. There's no shadowing at all. It's basically what the full moon looks like when you're looking at it on a full moon night with a telescope, and you can't really see anything because the moon is so damn bright. But then there's this weird highlighting that looks geometrically like a dome. In fact, it looks like a dome within a dome, like there's multiple reflections from the surface going on that cannot be from the windows because the sun is behind the camera. It can't be reflections because the moon is very dark. Like, you know, the average brightness is supposed to be the brightness of coal. That's damn dark. And the more I look at it, the weirder it gets. And then I see, like, there's two large craters, large is a relative term, near the upper edge of Crisium. And then there's a third one at an angle, almost a right angle. Then there's light stuff, mountains. Then there's Proclus, which is the bright ray crater. Then there's the hash stuff. And then there's the dark of Mare Serenitatis all the way to the horizon, which is suspiciously light and bright. And anyway, I'm looking at this over days. I'm spending a lot of time looking at this because it looks familiar to what I've been getting out of the labs, but in another way it doesn't. And then I see that little tiny fingernail sliver of something sticking up from the lunar surface, looking like a tower. A what? A tower on the moon? So I did what any red-blooded American would do. I went to my number 7, which is a map of the craters, and I realized that the one crater where this spire was not far from was called, of all things, Picard, having nothing to do with Jean-Luc, having to do with an ancient French astronomer back in the 1700s or 1800s who mapped the moon and got his name stuck on that crater, which is about 12, 13, 14 miles across. Then I did the next thing. I went to this professional photographer that I had glommed onto in New York, because I needed a bunch of these NASA negatives that I was getting blown up to really now big sizes, 16 by 20s, sectional 16 by 20s, because I'm trying to find details that are, back to Sagan, geometric and do not belong on the moon. So I had a series of enlargements made. You can see number 8, the spire is over on the left. That's Picard on the bottom right. That's 9 is Picard really close up. What the hell is going on with a crater on the moon that looks nothing like craters I've now seen till my eyeballs have fallen out looking at all these original photos? So then we go to number 10. This is now a further enlargement. And now we go to number 11. And this is the top of the spire. And the spire appears to be a solid cylindrical object, kind of like an obelisk, very, very tall, standing upright from the moon, but seen through some kind of geometric haze. And the closer I get, now you look at number 12, click on it, look at all that incredibly ordered, regular, rectilinear

0: sparkling, glass-like, geometric architecture all around this spire, which is sticking up from the surface of Crisium. My estimate was this spire was 20 miles high, and I had never seen anything like it in any of the imagery I had ordered direct from NASA going back now. Well, I'm now years into trying to figure out where is this damn thing. And I looked at all the Apollo footage. I've ordered a lot of it. I've looked at amateurs taking imagery of the moon from the Earth as the technology has gotten better and better and better. And the equivalent of being in orbit is now possible with any high-end amateur photographing the moon with a 12-inch telescope and a digital camera. And it's called image stacking. I described how that's done before, and now there are commercial programs where people can take photographs from their backyard with a 12-inch size telescope that's the size of 1 foot objective mirror, and they can be better than a lot of the imagery taken by Apollo just 60 miles up. So as this progression of technology is improving, and my learning curve of how to order and how to look is improving, and I'm looking at every possible, I have never been able to find a amateur image taken from the Earth or an Apollo image or an LRO image taken from lunar orbit of this stunning, obviously three-dimensional, incredibly geometric, glistening glass-like skyscraper, a 20-mile-high skyscraper on the moon where anybody should see it anytime you point a telescope at the moon. It's not there. It is not there. And then, literally 2 nights ago, as I'm getting ready to do tonight's show, I had an inspiration. And yesterday evening, as I'm getting ready to put up materials for tonight's show and send them to Keith and write the promos and all that, I was able to take a few minutes and go check in my archives for one set of images I had never even thought to look at. And there, on those images, is the spire on the moon. Not just the spire, but dozens of them. And those images I'm going to show next week in our run-up to the live coverage here on the other side of midnight at 12:30 Mountain, at 2:30 Eastern, at 11:30 Pacific, to the Blue Ghost landing on the moon. And when I show you the companion images and give you where they came from and what this means, it's going to be an exquisite icing on the cake for absolute incontrovertible proof that A, there is an incredible glass dome covering the moon, near side, far side, in various incredible states of disrepair, and B, NASA has known this for its entire existence. In fact, even before NASA was an agency, this was known by none other than the CIA, and I have that photographic evidence and proof, and they've been lying to us forever, for over half a century, about the real moon, and unless we stop them by getting live imagery from NASA the night the Blue Ghost lands, they will keep lying to us endlessly and thereby keep Americans, human beings, the human race itself in their artificial prison. The floor is open for comment.
1: Richard Ruggiero here. Greg's a photographer, is that right?
0: Regular film. Hasselblad.
1: Sorry, I was saying Greg is a photographer. Is that right?
0: I'm not sure. I know David is, but everybody's a photographer at some level because, you know.
2: Well, everybody is now.
0: Yeah, they certainly.
2: But no, back in the 70s, I was in the 60s, I was a high school photographer at my yearbook, the high school, and used, you know, I didn't have my own fancy camera, but I borrowed one that the school had. They had several of them that we could use, and another friend of mine let me use his Nikon a couple times. And so, you know, I learned about all the f-stops and they were manual. I think they had a meter, but we did a lot of things like night football where we pushed the film and we developed our own film, did the black and white darkroom thing and all that. So, yeah, I've had some experience with photography. And no, go ahead.
1: No, you carry on.
2: Oh, no, but I also am an artist, and I've done painting and sculpture and woodcuts and watercolors and, you know, various things, and exhibited also. But anyway, I wanted to mention, you know, the other day, Thursday, was the 60th anniversary of John Glenn's first orbital
0: flight. That's right, February 20th.
2: And which is also my brother was born that day, Marty. He celebrates 60 years now. And my mom was in the hospital. I watched it on TV at school, but she was in the hospital and she was ready to have the kid. And the doctor was out in the hallway watching John Glenn, and he said, "Well, I can't come in right now. John Glenn's having troubles with the spacecraft and all this." And I guess it was like pieces of thing were floating by the window, and he thought their heat shield was melting away or something. And the retro package on the back or whatever, and it turned out not to be a problem. And so he came in and said, "Well, you know, Glenn landed safely, and we can have that baby now." And she did. So and years later, I wrote to, I was down in Mexico, and I bought a first day cover of the stamp for John Glenn's flight. And at some point, I mailed it to Senator John Glenn at the U.S. Capitol and asked him if he'd autograph it for my brother. Well, he didn't autograph that, but he sent it back, and he sent a picture of himself with to Marty, best wishes, John Glenn.
0: Aww.
2: So my brother has that on his desk,
0: super.
2: I guess, at home or where he works or something. But anyway, but I wanted to talk about the glass that I saw down in Houston in 1971, and it was glass from the moon. I think it was from Apollo 12. Might have been Apollo 14, but pretty sure it wasn't 11. And it was in a round metal tube that had three windows on it. You could look in and see it, and it was suspended in a, you know, had lighting and whatever, and it was suspended in this contraption. And then besides the three that you could see it at life size, there were also three little, you know, alternating with the three little windows, was three little microscope viewer scopes, and you could look in and see up close what it really looked like. And it was about maybe the width of a quarter and maybe a little bit taller than the width of a quarter, maybe not quite two quarters, but it was the thickness of like a soda bottle, you know, like 7-Up or Sprite or, you know, a beer bottle or something. It wasn't as curved. It was slightly curved, but it wasn't as curved as a beer bottle. And you could see on one side, it looked like it was sandblasted. And they had an explanation that it was micrometeorites and all this. And when you look through the little microscope thing, you could see the little indentations in the. You could look from one of them. You could see in the edge.
0: Hey, Greg, we're at the bottom of the hour. Hold it there. Okay. We'll come right back.
2: Okay, thanks.
0: My guest this morning, Greg Ahrens, telling us a story about seeing an actual lunar sample in Houston, brought back from the moon with geometric glass You're on the other side of midnight. My name is Richard C. Hoagland. After Greg, I'm going to tell you the rest of the story, as Paul Harvey said, about the mysterious 8x10 glossy, because you'll never guess where it turned out it came from.

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0: And welcome back, everyone, on this last half hour of our Saturday edition of The Other Side of Midnight. Remember, next Saturday night, 7 days from now, we begin our live coverage of the Ghost Riders in the Sky mission landing on the moon. It is your mission out there to make sure, by every means possible, social media, news people, emails to NASA, emails to Joe Rogan, emails to everyone you can think of, that we get live 4K television during and after the landing. Because if we do, history on your shoulders changes. So, Greg, you were in mid-flight. You're looking at a lunar sample, and it looks like carved, curved glass?
1: Well, not curved. Yeah, curved, not carved. But it looked like a piece of a beer bottle, except one curve quite that much. It was looking
0: what color
1: flatter.
0: Was it? What color?
1: It was green.
0: Oh my God! Radiation green.
1: It was green. Yeah, it was green like a Sprite or 7-Up or Heineken. Or,
0: have you ever seen those old telephone insulators made of
1: yes.
0: glass? And they start out white and clear, and then they turn color over decades, sitting up there on the power poles, particularly here in the American Southwest, because sunlight,
1: yes.
0: short wavelength ultraviolet, literally changes the color centers in the glass, activates the minerals, the metals, and they turn these gorgeous Coke bottle green color all by themselves, just radiation exposure.
1: Yeah.
0: That's what you were seeing.
1: And they didn't say it was a piece of glass. I mean, they said it was a lunar sample brought back from, and I think it was Apollo 12. And it could have been 14. It couldn't have been 15 because 15 was later. But I was there on Memorial Day weekend in 1971. Okay, when I went in the Air Force, I went to San Antonio Lackland Air Force Base for training and basic training the first summer. And then in this, like September or something, I went out to Monterey to the Defense Language Institute. And in about May, I finished there. I studied Spanish. I went back to Texas, and I was at Goodfellow Air Force Base in San Angelo, learning how to. I was in the U.S. Air Force Security Service, which is the intelligence branch of the Air Force at that time. And so learned how to tune in radios and run tape recorders and listen to stuff in Spanish. So, and they sent me down to Key West. Well, we got there, and shortly after we got there, it was Memorial Day weekend, so a bunch of us all went on one of those Air Force buses and went down to Houston. And some of the people on, I forget which day it was, but I think it was Saturday, some of the people decided you had a choice. You could go to Galveston Beach or go to NASA headquarters or go to the Mission Control. So I went to Mission Control, and there's several other of my friends went with me. And there it is, and it's a lunar sample from Apollo, whatever, blah, blah, blah. They didn't say it was glass. They said it was, they had an explanation that it was some kind of quartz mineral thing, which is glass.
0: Well, when they actually analyze the samples, over half the weight of the samples that the astronauts brought home is glass. Mm. Most of the so-called regolith, the moon dust, is little tiny super razor-sharp shards of glass that are vicious on seals and spacesuits and boots and motors and all that. And there's a major experiment on Blue Ghost that's going to try to use electrostatic fields to mitigate that sharp super glass. It's like volcanic pumice getting into machinery, because that will keep a moon base from ever being established. And if you breathe it, imagine what that does to your lungs if you breathe it in.
1: Oh, yeah. Oh, that's terrible, yeah. Well, and then when I was telling you, you could look in the little window and see. You could see it looked like sandblasted on one side of the glass.
0: Okay, that's the side that probably was facing up.
1: And when you looked at, when you looked through the micro, they had like three little microscope ports. You could look in and see it. And you could look, one of them you could see from the edge on. And you could see that side, you could see little tiny, little little indentations in, you know, where the micrometeor little pits, but little, microscopic.
0: Yeah, they were called zap pits by NASA when they first brought them back.
1: Zap pits?
0: That's what they called them.
1: Okay. So, no, they didn't say, here's a piece of glass from the moon, but they said, here's a piece of the lunar surface.
0: And, of course, where do you think that glass all came from?
1: From
0: the dome. It fell down.
1: So what I was going to say was, I looked, you know, on Apollo 12, there's the photographic documents, and then there's the transcript of the spoken, you know, the communications that of them talking. Early on in the thing, I think it was Bean that said, "Oh, here's a bunch of glass, and they're all over the place, and it's like they're about the size of a quarter." And then in parentheses, a quarter is, you know, 1/25 of a dollar coin in the United States. So there it is. It's a piece of, well, and it's green. And I looked, and we all looked at it and go, "What is glass?" Anyway, so that was
0: okay. Look, I
1: think I took a picture of it with a color slide, but I can't find it.
0: Oh, too bad.
1: But I found a picture of one of the lunar landers. You know, the whole deal. I don't think it was one that had flown, but it was full size, full scale.
0: Yeah, everything. they had what they call flight articles.
1: They had one sitting out there in Mission Control in the lobby, and it's huge. I mean, you think when you know they're. You think they're not that big when you see it on TV, but when you see it in person, it's just pretty damn big. But anyway, yeah. So I don't think I think that was a piece of glass. Oh, what I was going to say also, that when you look at the picture of Data's head, that green stuff in the shadow, that might be pieces of green glass.
0: Maybe, but I think it's more shadowy. It's like when Bonstell used to do paintings of what planets would look like on separate planets. If a planet orbited a double star and one was red and the other was blue, you get two different color tone shadows.
1: Two color shadows, yeah.
0: Well, that's what's going on with Data's head. You're getting the two different prismatic versions of the sun shining through separate globs of glass miles overhead. The chin there is shadowing. Hey, look, we've got David Sarita, who also is a photographer, actually a pro. David, what are your thoughts on this, particularly when you look at number 12?
1: Number 12.
0: David?
2: Yeah.
0: Oh, there you are. Yeah, unmuting does help.
2: Yeah. I was listening to Greg there, yeah. So what's the question?
0: When you look at number 12, which is the closest I was able to get with my professional photographer making dupe negatives at this lab in New York, what do you think of all that damn glass geometry?
2: Oh, yeah, I know. I looked at all the images on my big screen before.
0: Well, that's fun.
2: I know exactly what you're talking about. So, yeah, I mean, it's... With film and negatives, I mean, you have precision, so it has to be there. There's no other way around it. Simply has to be there.
0: See, what bothered me is I could never find it on an amateur image, and I've got lots of weird stuff on the moon from amateur astronomers that don't know they took it, or they're terrified to talk about it because they had their own guy in the CIA in the back room telling them not to talk about it, or... This is even more amazing. What if it's no longer there because this picture was actually incredibly ancient and somehow got into the hands of my leaker who sent it to me? So now I need to tell you the origin of the picture, because there was a little sheet of paper in the brown envelope with the cardboard, you know, stiffener to keep the picture from being dented in the mail. And all it said in block writing, it wasn't even handwriting, it was block writing, like someone deliberately printing. It says, "Hope you enjoy this. Good luck. I stole it from the administrator's office desk when I was in Washington.
2: Well, the whole time I'm looking at him, I'm thinking of Gary McKinnon and you know, talking about, you know, hand, you know, touching up photos is what McKinnon, you know, discovered, you know, breaking
0: into. Well, no, there was a gal named Donna Shirley who talked to Ken Johnston in Houston. She was in the photographic department, and she said that her colleagues were busily taking things out of Apollo photography. But this this is even better, because my source obviously was a CIA guy who was in the administrator's office in Washington, saw this photo on the desk as an 8x10 glossy, and just picked it up and walked away with it and sent it to me after what happened in Cody, Wyoming, because he was one of the good guys who felt the American people were being cheated and I was a conduit, very visible, so he would give me some ammo, and he sent me this picture, so it's no wonder that I wasn't able to find it on any other Apollo imagery or any contemporary imagery, because it's an archive photo from a source that NASA had, which is probably older than humanity. In other words, from a library on the moon, maybe 30,000 years ago.
2: Oh, wow, that's incredible. Yeah, the whole time I'm thinking of a Hasselblad camera.
0: No. Because the exquisite detail of this imagery, I could go in and in and in, and I had, enlarge and large and large. And you can see in 12, we haven't reached the level of the grain of the film yet.
2: Right, right. Well, you'd reach the grain pretty fast, depending on the ASA of the film.
0: Well, we don't know what the original was, because if this is an ancient ET image, we have no idea of the technology, the cameras, the optics. All we know is we've got an 8x10 20th century photo print version of something whose paper trail is lost in the midst of time. And the reason I know that, because that damn spire is not on the moon tonight. It is not. Period. Not.
2: Well, if you're zooming in and zooming in and zooming in, and you're not seeing film grain, it's certainly something beyond what we have.
0: You can see the geometry at all different levels. You can see the glass. And so when Warden says it was like looking down through a haze, he's only seeing the pale vestige of what this thing used to look like back when it was newer, not new, but newer. And yes, Andrew, you do not have to be polite. Break in. Come on.
3: Well, sorry to cut your train of thought there, but my big... And
0: I was done. I was done.
3: Oh, okay. So you come off the... Well, fairly off the top of the show, just to sort of kind of, you know, retrace our steps about Donald Trump. And it was something I did hear somewhere along the way, and you mentioned it, where he's saying, yeah, forget about the moon, let's go to Mars.
0: No, that was Musk. It's Musk who wants to suddenly forget the moon and go to Mars.
3: Yeah, so, like, you know, you have that CIA issue, or all these people that were sitting there looking at you like they, you know, their eyes were pretty much daggers.
0: If I had been an alien who'd landed from the moon, they could not have looked and acted weirder. I have never had an audience where people just sat on their hands and just looked.
3: Yeah.
0: That was so bizarre, and I had no idea who was in the audience until afterwards. It turned out that's one of the two states, the other is Montana, where all the CIA people go with big, handsome retainers to buy ranches and, you know, milk cows and do fun things.
3: Well, yeah, and then we get this resistance from, you know, so many listeners, which is fine. They follow some of the things you say. They can get on board with certain extraordinary statements, you know, based on a lot of very interesting evidence. But this one, the moon, this idea, it just rattles their cage.
0: Because it's too damn close to be ignored.
3: But is it more than that, Richard? Like, why are we being warded off the moon? Like, why is it, we can talk about Mars and be playful about that, but...
0: Well, remember, up until a few years ago, Elon Musk was going to pay a Japanese billionaire to take 8-9 artists, I've lost count, in an incredible visual journey in a starship close orbit around the moon, to look down, to send back images on Twitter, to be on social media, to be on live television, and then suddenly all that got canceled. Remember when?
3: No.
0: No, you don't remember when. See, nobody remembers anything because we're all overloaded. We're on absolute 24/7 Niagara Falls, drinking out of Niagara Falls. It got canned by the billionaire and by Musk within hours of Intuitive Machines' soft landing at the South Pole of the Moon, surviving, showing color imagery of all this incredible glass geometry in those spherical 360 wide-angle views all the way down.
3: Right.
0: And it proved there are domes and structures around the moon, and they all freaked out, and suddenly Musk doesn't want to have anything to do with the moon. Gosh, I wonder why.
3: So are we coming back to, you know, purely capitalism? Like a, you know, piece of the action, or is there something deeper? Is there something? Because, you know, my theory.
0: Well, I think we're dealing with bright people. You don't wind up with $350 billion by being a dumbass.
3: Right.
0: And I think knowing that it's there, and knowing the American society, which they're trying to take apart like a tinker toy, step by step, every single day, it's like aliens landed from Mars and with ray guns are destroying the United States of America, top down, left, right, bottom up, in every direction. They know that if this becomes part of the conversation, they will lose control. The ET reality suddenly is front and center on everybody's burner, including all the incredible economic benefits for ordinary people by putting all this secret technology to use, and they will no longer be the power center of control, and that's their total objective. It has nothing to do with money. It has to do with control. It's all about control, control, control, because that's the only coin of the realm left.
3: You know, and Richard, we also, and this may be a, you know, not really a thing, but it, I keep finding it funny, and excuse my language, but we're having quite a bitch fest between Elon Musk and the two astronauts we've been covering.
0: Yeah, what's that all about?
3: Yeah.
0: What is that all about? Why is he accusing Biden of politically keeping them up there? Is that a reveal of my secret agenda, that she is supposed to be ambassador to whoever has shown up, and they're trying to kill the ambassadorship because those guys can't come down. We have to be up there to have any kind of a face-to-face meeting. And she was the designated hitter, clutching her copy of the Bhagavad Gita with this Hindu incredible history, with Keith Laney discovering Hindu and Buddhist temples in DeForest Crater on the moon. Why does Musk suddenly not only want to not go to the moon, but not want astronauts in orbit and wants to kill the space station? Is it because the only way the human race is going to make contact is if we're out there? They cannot, for basic physics and medical reasons having to do with the wrong energy, the wrong resonance, the wrong frequencies, they can't come down here.
3: Now that's interesting, Richard, because there is this idea, and maybe it popped out of my head, but I think it's more along the lines of having conversations about it and reading and listening, that, you know, if we had these original gods, little g, that, you know, on some level they had to sort of, if they did stay long enough, they changed. You know, I mean, this is huge speculation, but you're right. Maybe there was like, well, who knows how much history there is here, but yeah, there could be something where there's just too much not enough time for acclimatization, or I don't know, that it's just an interesting perspective that, yeah, you're right. Like, there's a quarantine, not a quarantine.
0: I mean,
3: but there's
0: why
3: like
0: were they physically held up there for months and months and months and months doing basically fill-in work?
3: Right.
0: Why?
3: And then why this fuss right now? This,
0: oh my God, this is like a tempest in a teapot. It's like a soap opera. And Musk not only wants to bring them home, he also wants to kill the space station, kill going back to the moon, and have a site set on a distant planetary target that, with current technology, we have no hope of going there with men and women unless we have radical technological improvement, which, of course, we can But not if we're in quarantine.
3: Now, the space station is getting a little long in the tooth, though, isn't it? Like, is there...
0: Yeah, but you can refurbish it. You can fix things. You can... In other words, every pound you bring to orbit costs between $10,000 and $100,000. That's the price of rockets to Earth orbit at the moment, or anywhere else. So the idea that you would get rid of something that we've sunk $150 billion into just because it needs some patching, I mean, come on.
3: Well, and then the comment that you're saying about, or the statement you're saying that Musk says, oh, let's go and look at this. Now we're back to the Joe Rogan, no, there's nothing here locally, but oh, some over there.
0: Yes, that whole 2019 extravaganza where they took every one of my ideas and said it was incredible if it's orbiting Alpha Centauri.
3: Exactly.
0: But not in our backyard.
3: No, the enthusiasm.
0: So anyway, we've got it's 52, we've got 10 minutes to really drive home this audience. History rests on your shoulders. By how much noise you make in the next week, so we get live video, no excuses, because I've got a whole bunch of other images, which are at the bottom of my items, which we will obviously not get to. We will get to them next Saturday as we start the countdown to the final landing of Ghost Riders in the Sky at 3:45 a.m. Eastern Time. I'm going to show you what Apollo already photographed, and if it hadn't been for one courageous NASA employee named Ken Johnston Jr., we would not have a clue as to the reality of what the Apollo astronauts saw on the moon. But we do.
2: Richard, yes. I want to make a point that the reason the human race scientifically could not accept the UFO phenomenon for a long time is because we can't do it ourselves. So when we can't do it ourselves, we don't notice what's happening right in front of our eyes. And the technology to 3D print a dome is so logical for an extraterrestrial civilization to, let's say we reach the ability to explore an exoplanet that doesn't have a breathable atmosphere, we would have to, you know, travel there. And this is something Elon Musk isn't considering about Mars at all, is the ability to create extremely large domes to begin with. I'm just talking about to begin with, you know, the idea of space-age cities and building our own domes out of an aluminum-type glass, which we know how to do today, which can withstand enormous impacts, that we just say isn't happening because we don't know how they did it. But as soon as we start doing it, we'll say, yes, now we believe that that's possible. And it's just so logical. I want people in the audience to understand. It's so logical. What Elon Musk is talking about is little buildings that humans would be sequestered to living in. Now, that's a long ways from understanding a biosphere concept. So a biosphere is a bigger kind
0: but
2: of dome.
0: David, there's something really wrong with that whole approach. So, you know, pardon me, I respect you immensely, but I think that's dumb. And the reason it's dumb is because automatically, axiomatically, when we're talking aliens, ETs, somebody out there, by definition, they're light years beyond us. They're absolutely not Earth. They're not primitive. They're not limited to any of our technologies or materials or techniques. They're aliens, for God's sake. They can do anything. So that cannot be the resistance.
2: No, that's logical to you. But when you watch this investigation, even the mathematics on the velocity calculations.
0: Wait. Whose investigation? You mean NASA's?
2: No, NASA and even ATIP's investigations into the velocities of the Tic Tacs. Their math is all wrong. They don't even know how to calculate a velocity.
0: No, that's disinformation. They're lying. No, they're not dumb. They're smart, and they're pretending to be dumb.
2: When you can't accept something that's happening right in front of your eyes, and you try to put it in a velocity range that is acceptable to your own understanding of physics, and when you're looking at the concepts of doming a whole planetoid body is something beyond your concepts, your current capacity.
0: Not if the data says it's there.
2: And yeah, I know, they won't look at that data, and though.
0: Of course they have. Of course, if they weren't looking at it, they wouldn't have been hiding it. They wouldn't be redoing these photographs. Like Ruggiero, I've got to go back and look at his Apollo image from Apollo 11 because, yeah, they've been quietly substituting real imagery in the archives so when this all goes public, they can say, look, Ma, we didn't touch anything, and nobody can prove them to the contrary because, frankly, some of them, I think, are concerned about Leavenworth going to prison. This was against the law, what they did, lying about this for decade after decade.
2: Are you talking about W.C. Leavenworth or Leavengood? Oh, no.
0: No. I'm talking about prison. There's a prison, a federal prison called Leavenworth in Kansas. Leavenworth,
2: right.
0: Kansas.
2: Oh,
0: so,
2: I see. Okay.
0: No, it's not Leavengood. He's the crop circle guy looking at nodes on corn stalks. Okay, we got basically 1 minute. This will all be carried over next Saturday. But in the meantime, everyone listening, you have your orders. Make a big noise. Demand live video from Blue Ghost landing on the moon at 3:45 next Saturday night, Sunday morning, Eastern Time, 3:45 a.m., March 2nd. Because if you don't, there may be another 50 years before we get another amazing shot like this. And on that note, I want to thank all my guests tonight, David, Ruggiero, Greg, and Andrew. And we will see you next week with bells and domes a-glittering, a-blazing, a-clanking, because it's making a very bizarre Mark Twain reference. It is steamboat time. And when it's steamboat time, we steam. So until next Saturday evening, same time, same bat channel, 10 p.m. Saturday night, March 1, Mountain Time. Remember, it's now in your hands. Third star on the left, straight on till morning. Good night, everyone, and good hunting.

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4: With a little bit of effort towards good nutrition, exercise, and or tea, you'll be able to get off of insulin or other diabetes drugs in about 2 months. And not only that, many times diabetics are overweight, not because they're eating five times as much as everyone else, but because, of course, their organs are not processing blood sugar properly and metabolizing food properly. Now, during the two-month healing process, a diabetic may only lose, say, 5 pounds or so. But after their organs are healed and processing blood sugar properly and metabolizing food properly, they'll start to lose 10, 15 pounds a month until they get down close to their proper weight. One day, a man phoned me to tell me he was going to send me a picture of his wife. And I said, well, okay, but why? And he says that his wife was a diabetic, and she kept taking her medication, started drinking Tahibo tea. After 2 months, she was able to get off the medications, and during those 2 months, she had lost about 5 pounds. But after that, she started losing 15 pounds a month, and in 4 months, lost 60 pounds, and she went from 208 pounds to 148 pounds, and she looks and she feels fantastic. Well, no kidding. If you take a knapsack with 60 pounds of rock off your back, of course, you're definitely going to feel fantastic. So it's tremendously beneficial. And for diabetes, it's easy to tell that the tea is working. They can get off of insulin in about 2 months. Now, with different conditions, there are different healing times that are involved. With infections, for example, a tooth infection you can get rid of faster than you can with penicillin. You can get rid of a tooth infection in a week. So let's say your mouth is throbbing like you see in the cartoons, like your head's going to explode like a bomb. You take a drink of the tea and you hold it in your mouth for about 2 minutes and the pain will immediately go away. Now, you can't get rid of the pain that quickly even with a Vicodin. Now, if you stop drinking the tea at that point, you haven't knocked out enough bacteria, so the pain will come back in about 30 minutes. Now, if you drink a glass an hour for about 4 hours, you'll completely get rid of the pain, but you still haven't knocked out all the bacteria. So if you stop at that point drinking the tea, the pain will come back in about 3 days. So you need to continuously drink the tea for at least 1 week in order to get rid of the pain and knock out the bacteria. Just as you would, for example, with penicillin, if your dentist gave you penicillin, he'd say, take two a day, you're going to feel great in a day, but finish the whole bottle of penicillin, which will take 10 days. Same thing with the tea. You need to drink the tea for a week to 10 days to completely knock out the bacteria. Now, for other infections, for example, a bladder infection or a urinary tract infection, it's common to take about 2 weeks to get rid of the infection, but you get relief in about 24 hours, so you don't have the pain associated with the infection. There are folks that get chronic urinary staph infections, and they go to the doctor. The doctor gives them antibiotics. They drink for 2 weeks, and the infection goes away. A month later, the infection comes back, and they cycle through the antibiotics again and drink them for 2 weeks, and a month later, it comes back, and go back on the antibiotics for 2 weeks. In other words, just cycling off and on the antibiotics every month. On the other hand, they could just drink the tea. The tea is great for them for a lot of other health benefits, and they get rid of the infection in 2 weeks, just as they would with the antibiotics. And they can keep drinking the tea, and the infection won't come back.
5: Now, this next segment is a segment with live listener call-ins from previous shows, and you'll be hearing their questions, their successes, and their experiences with Tahibo tea. So please do give us a call and let us know how the tea works for you. Thank you.
4: Good morning, listener. You're live on the air with Milan Vukovic. Go ahead, please.
6: Hi, Milan. This is Richard. I had a couple of questions for you.
4: Mm-hmm.
6: I was curious to know if it might have came up in the last conversation. I'm not sure. If it helps with, like, a melanoma, skin cancer?
4: Yeah, it's very effective for melanoma. And with melanoma, the tea can also be applied topically, which will expedite the process because the tea does work topically. We've actually even got people that bathe in the tea. What they do is they pour themselves a bath, and then they pour a gallon of the tea into the bath water, you know, to be able to get it, you know, all over their whole body. But typically, let's say the melanoma's in a certain place, you know, if the person can get to it, they can just go ahead and apply some tea to it. And that's easy to do. You just put some tea in a bowl and cup it with your hand and you know, put, you know, spread, cup it with your hand like you're a cowboy and go ahead and place it on, you know, wherever the melanoma is. And it'll dry off in about 1 minute and evaporate. And if it doesn't, you can just dab it off with a paper towel. Now, is this person undergoing any treatments at the present time for the melanoma?
6: No.
4: Okay. And how long ago were they diagnosed?
6: It's been about 3 months, and it's me. It's on my cheek.
4: Oh, okay. Okay.
6: And I'm sorry.
4: Yeah, go ahead. You've been doing what?
6: I had some, and I've been daubing it on with a paper towel.
4: Yeah, you can do that, or you can just cup some in your hands and apply it that way. My son, so when he was 13 and, you know, starting to go through puberty, he would, you know, wash his face with the tea, you know, to minimize getting pimples, you know. So in your case as well, you know, just cup some in your hand and you know, put it on the melanoma, let it dry off or dab it off with a paper towel, and you know, do that as many times as you can, at least twice a day. If you have to go to work or whatever the case is, that's not easy to do. You can do it in the morning, you can do it at night, but preferably 3, 4, 5 times a day throughout the day.
6: Okay, because I've been doing about 8 times a day, and I had one before and they cut it out, and that was like 5 years ago, but I know that's what this is.
4: Mm-hmm.
6: So I'll just keep on doing the regimen. I also had a question. What about for somebody who had a stroke and are dealing with Parkinson's?
4: Mm-hmm. We haven't had people call us that had success with the tea for Parkinson's. So it's probably not going to help with the Parkinson's. It'll of course help with a lot of other things, but it won't heal the Parkinson's. And with the stroke, it'll help because the tea builds the red corpuscles in the blood, which carry oxygen to the organs and cells. And of course, after a stroke, that's exactly what a person needs, is to regenerate the cells that were lost when the person had the stroke. And so it'll expedite the healing process significantly by drinking the tea.
6: Okay, that's good to know, because it's a good friend of mine, and I was curious.
4: Yeah.
6: Oh, yeah, wow, thanks.
4: Absolutely. Anything else on your mind today?
6: I can't think of anything right now. I wrote those two questions down, so.
4: Oh, great.
6: I appreciate your time.
4: Thank you so much.
6: Thank you very much.
4: All right, bye for now. Now, since the Tahibo Tea Club's original Pure Pau D'Arco Super Tea comes from the only tree in the world that fungus doesn't grow on, it naturally has antifungal, anti-infection, antiviral, antibacterial, anti-inflammation, and anti-parasite properties. Parasites would be something like stomach problems or Lyme's disease. Inflammation would be something like rheumatoid arthritis or lupus. Infection would be any infection, from a tooth infection to a bladder infection. Bacteria would be any bacteria, from gum disease to stomach issues. Viral would be something like herpes, HIV, or the coronavirus. And fungus would be something like toenail fungus, yeast, or candida. Now, besides people, the tea is also fantastic for animals. Everything from dogs to horses. One day we got a call from a customer who wanted to get the tea for a show dog who developed a skin disorder for whom antibiotics didn't work. And exactly 3 weeks later, the customer called again, and the customer said the dog's skin completely cleared up, and the dog was working again as a model. I asked how they got the dog to drink the tea, and they said they simply replaced the water bowl with the tea. We'll be right back after these.

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3: Yes, hello. I was calling to find out

0: effective is because it works through the bloodstream. And it builds the red corpuscles in the blood, which carry oxygen to our organs and cells. And our organs and cells need oxygen to regenerate themselves. So that's what it's doing with regards to the fatty liver. It's helping to regenerate new good liver cells to replace the fatty liver cells. How long has the person had this condition?
1: I'd say maybe a month or two.
0: Okay. So, what did the doctor say with regards to any treatment they've recommended?
1: Pharmaceuticals.
0: Yeah. Yeah. Well, with the tea, the other benefits of the tea is that the tea doesn't have any contraindications. So a person can actually take the tea along with the pharmaceuticals if they want to, and it'll just cut down on the time that they'll need to take the pharmaceuticals if they take both the pharmaceutical and the tea together.
1: Okay, well, she's adverse. She's not a fan of pharmaceuticals, let's put it that way. She's been on high blood pressure medicine, and just kind of makes her feel like a zombie, she says. So, yeah, if she can avoid any pharmaceuticals, she will.
0: Yeah, well, have her drink the tea. I mean, we have a lot of customers that, don't do pharmaceuticals and just drink the tea. And that's why we have so many success cases. And that's also why we have miracle cases, because a lot of times, for example, let's say somebody's got terminal cancer, they're going to follow the regimen that the doctor has prescribed for them. They're going to have surgery, radiation, chemotherapy. And at some point, doctors go to them, you know what? We've tried our best. Unfortunately, it's not working. And if we give you any more chemo, we're going to hasten your demise rather than help you. And you've got 6 weeks to live, and there's nothing more we can do for you. And then they start drinking a tea, and they're not doing anything else, and they completely recover. Well, it's the tea. So that's why we have a lot of miracle cases. Or else we also have a lot of cases where a person gets diagnosed, and before they start getting any conventional treatment, oftentimes it takes 2-3 months, and in the meantime they start drinking a tea, and by the time they get around to starting conventional treatment, there's nothing to treat. Those are my favorite cases. And same thing with your friend. She can start drinking a tea, and did your friend weigh close to 100 pounds, 150, 200, 250, ballpark?
1: I'd say about 250.
0: Okay, so what she's going to want to do is she's going to want to drink the tea instead of water all day long. So basically she's going to want to drink a glass an hour, or a minimum of 8 glasses a day. And anytime a person is fighting something that they want to get rid of, they want to drink the tea like water or instead of water. In my case, I don't want to get rid of anything, and I still drink it like water all day long. I just drink water 3-4 times a week when I get tired of drinking a tea, and everybody in my family. So if somebody's a stewardess and they don't want to catch a cold, but once every 5 or 10 years, they just need to drink the tea regularly, 2-3 glasses a day. That's like working out 20-30 minutes a day. That's great if you sit behind a desk. If you're trying to make the Olympics, that's not so great. So same thing when somebody's trying to get rid of something, especially if it's life-threatening and it's a race. In that case, they have to get rid of it before it gets rid of them. But in general, anytime somebody wants to get rid of something, just drink 8 glasses a day or more, and you'll get rid of it. Same thing with the fatty liver. So, the only time a person would drink less than 8 glasses a day is if they just want to build their immune system. That's great. They just need to drink 2-3 glasses a day. Or if they're an 80-pound ballerina, well, of course, they don't need to drink as much as a full-grown adult, or a 60-pound child doesn't as well. But then anybody that's a full-grown adult that's trying to get rid of something should simply drink 8 glasses a day. Easy to do. The tea tastes great, and it's got no caffeine.
2: Hey, Milan, I had purchased a bag of tea from you directly. I'd spoken to you one day. You were running your own business that day. And ever since then, I started out with just fungus problems in my toes. Uh-huh. And I was like, oh, shit. It had helped me with my prostate problems, too.
0: Uh-huh. Now, how long have you been drinking the tea?
2: I would say for 2 years.
0: Oh, okay. Excellent.

0: And have you in that time, have you gone and had an annual physical and had your blood work done?
1: I haven't felt the necessity for it.
0: Okay, good. Because you know, for folks that are relatively healthy, and it sounds like you are, and you know, it's a great thing, because you know, you want to help yourself. So, you know, by drinking a tea, what you're doing is you're keeping your immune system up. You know, you're getting rid of all the piddly things that, you know, interfere you know, with our body. And so, you know, a lot of times, you know, people are drinking a tea and they go, okay, you know, I'm feeling better. You know, my skin looks better. This happens, that happens, whatever the case is. And they don't realize how much good they're actually doing to themselves until they go, and get their annual physical. And in my case,
1: well, I have a question about triglycerides.
0: Yeah.
1: I have a family history of bad triglycerides. Mm-hmm. And last time I had them checked, it was 660.
0: Uh huh.
1: And that's pretty high, I guess. But I haven't had them checked lately because I haven't felt bad.
0: Uh-huh. Yeah. I mean, the what basically happens is that the tea acts both as a blood builder and as a blood cleaner. And
1: I also had a scan done one time. And they told me that that my red blood cells were being attacked by the white blood cells, that they were attaching at either end, and they had no clue why.
0: Mm-hmm. Yeah. And so, because the tea works through the bloodstream, the very first thing that the tea does, of course, is correct issues that we have going on in the blood. And so, you know, from that standpoint, you know, people that are anemic, in 2 months, they're not anemic anymore. I mean,
1: so that's
0: it's
1: called anemia.
0: Right.
1: Okay.
0: Yeah.
1: So yeah. I was having trouble sleeping until I started taking your tea too, and I was oxygen starved because I was laying in bed at night, and I'd have a hard time breathing just laying in bed.
0: Mm-hmm.
1: And that has gone by the wayside as well.
2: 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The Tahibo tree is an amazing tree. It never gets sick, never gets infected, and never gets infested. It's the only tree in the world that fungus does not grow on. As a result, it naturally has antifungal, anti-infection, antiviral, antibacterial, and anti-parasite properties. These benefits go a long way in helping our immune system contend with a lot of things it has to fight on a daily basis. Parasites would be something like stomach problems or Lyme's disease. Inflammation would be something like rheumatoid arthritis or lupus. Infection would be any infection, from a tooth infection to a bladder infection. Bacteria would be something like gum disease or stomach issues. Viral would be something like herpes, HIV, or the coronavirus. And fungus would be something like toenail fungus, yeast, or candida. But maybe more importantly, the tea builds red corpuscles in the blood, which carry oxygen to our organs and cells. And our organs and cells need oxygen to regenerate themselves. The immune system needs oxygen to develop, and cancer happens to die in oxygen. So the tea is great for healthy people because it helps regenerate new cells. Everything from the cells in our skin so we can look better to the cells in our organs so they function properly. And it can truly be miraculous for someone fighting a potentially life-threatening disease due to an infection, diabetes, or cancer. A one-pound package of tea is $59.95. 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
0: Sometimes I get the question, what do I have to do to join your club? Well, we're the best club in the world. We have no application. We have no initiation fee. We have no monthly dues. And best of all, we have no meetings. And so then people say, well, why is it called a club? Well, the reason that it's called a club is because I started the Tehibo Tea Club in order to be able to share information with people. When I first started the Tehibo Tea Club some 16 years ago, I didn't start it as a business. I started it simply to have the pure product available because I got frustrated with the lousy product that's available in the stores and that sort of thing. And to be able to share information with people, because when I first started the Tehibo Tea Club, the only thing I could tell people about was my father's case, which my father's case was a case of colon cancer that had metastasized to the pancreas. After that, everything else that I learned about Tehibo, I actually learned from our customers, whether it was with regards to diabetes or dogs or infections or whatever the case was. And so that's why in all our literature, we always say, please call us to tell us about your case because it's the only way we can help more people. One day I got a phone call from a man in Beaumont, Texas. And he says to me, I've been a customer of yours for 5 years, and, I'm calling to give you an update. And I'm going, great, tell me about, what's going on. He says, 5 years ago, I had prostate cancer, and my PSA level was 1,200. So I'm thinking, I don't understand this guy's Southern Texas drawl, because he's from Beaumont, Texas, right? Because we'd never had anybody that had a PSA more than 550, and very few men get a PSA level of over 100, probably somewhere in the range of 5% of the men get above 100. A lot of men will end up with PSA levels, up to 100, but only about 5% over. So we never had anybody that had more than 550. So I says to him, you mean 120? He goes, no, 1,200. He says, my PSA level was so high, they didn't even want to give me chemo. And they're going to give you chemo if for no other reason, than to just collect on the money, he says. So I had no other choice, he says. I started drinking your tea. Not only am I alive, 5 years later, he says, my PSA level is 1.25. So about 2 months later, I got a phone call from a man in Saskatchewan, Canada, and he calls and he says, you know, he says, I've got prostate cancer. I've heard very good things about your tea. He says, I'd like to go ahead and place an order. So now I start telling him the story about the man from Beaumont, Texas, to give the man hope, to let him know that it's worked for people with prostate cancer, and God willing, it'll work for him as well. And so I'm telling him the Beaumont, Texas 1200 PSA story, and he says to me, that's nothing. He says, my PSA level is 2100. I go, seriously? Come on, man. Get the heck out of here. Is that even possible? He goes, well, it's got to be, he says, because that's what mine is, he goes. So I says to him, well, you got to promise to call me back. As a matter of fact, I'm just going to write your name down on a yellow sticky, and if you don't call me back, I'm going to call you back at some point to find out, you know, what's going on. Well, about 6 months later, he emails me, and he says, you know, he says, I'm getting my PSA checked every 2 months. He says, and at the 2 months checkup, he says, my PSA went down from 2100 to 100. At 4 months, my PSA went down from 100 to 10. And now, at 6 months, my PSA level is 1.75. And and we've got a lot of incredible prostate cancer cases because prostate cancer is so prevalent. More than 80% of men are going to contract prostate cancer by the time they turn 80. Another prostate cancer case is a man from Phoenix, Arizona. He calls up one time and he says that he's got prostate cancer that's aggressively metastasizing through his whole body, his bones, everywhere. And I told him that he needed to drink at least 8 glasses a day or more because it was a race. You know, for a stewardess can drink 1, 2, 3 glasses a day to keep her immune system up and not catch a cold. But if you're fighting something that, you know, you have to beat before it beats you, you'd better, you know, fight it with everything that you've got, which means, you know, you want to drink the tea like water or instead of water, 8 glasses a day or more, which is easy to do since the tea tastes great. It's got a really mild, pleasant flavor and it's got no caffeine. So you can literally drink it all day, all night. So anyhow, he calls me back about 4 months later and he says, you know, he says, I don't know if you remember speaking to me 4 months ago. He says, but I had prostate cancer. It was aggressively metastasizing through my bones, my whole body, everywhere. And you told me to drink at least 8 glasses a day or as much as I could humanly stand. So I literally took that to heart and I was drinking a gallon a day, which is 16 glasses a day. He says, I was drinking so much of your tea that sometimes I was drinking and having to go pee at the same time. But I'll tell you what, in 4 months, I don't have cancer anymore. So if you are fighting something, you know, obviously you need to, it's a race, you need to beat it before it beats you. And, you know, at that point, you know, drink the tea like it's going out of style. Now, I'd like to talk about the proper preparation directions for Tahibo tea to be effective. Even though we call it tea, what we actually make when we prepare properly is a decoction. And a decoction is just a fancy word for what our forefathers used to do when they took a root and cooked it in order to release its beneficial properties. It's easy, but you don't steep it in hot water like regular leaf tea, but rather cook it like spaghetti. I'll tell you how easy it is to make so you don't think you're going to need a degree in physics. But you don't have to remember any of this because the directions, of course, are printed on the packaging as well as in the literature that you automatically receive with every order. You take a pot of water, bring it to a boil. Once the water is boiling, you toss in 1 tablespoon of tea for every 2 cups of boiling water. Cook it on high for 5 minutes. Reduce the heat and cook on simmer for an additional 15 minutes. Now, since our tea comes from the only tree in the world that fungus doesn't grow on, you can make a big batch, say 10 or 20 cups at a time, leave it in the pot on the stove, and it'll stay good for 4 days without refrigeration. Put it in the fridge and it will stay good for 8 days with refrigeration, and you can drink it hot, room temperature, cold, or iced. Because folks primarily buy the tea for one primary reason. Oftentimes they call back and say, this is truly unbelievable. This also helped me with my arthritis or something of that nature. One time I got a call from a man in Florida and he says, Milan, there's something you didn't tell me about the tea. And I go, well, what's that? He says, I'm an older man. I have toenail fungus. And my toenail fungus is completely gone. My toes are now the only beautiful thing on my body. Of course, the tea naturally has antifungal properties because it comes from the only tree in the world that fungus doesn't grow on.

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3: Now, this next segment is a segment with live listener call-ins from previous shows. And you'll be hearing their questions, their successes, and their experiences with Tahibo Tea. So please do give us a call and let us know how the tea works for you. Thank you.
4: Milan, could you cook that in a pressure cooker?
3: Yes, that's a good question, but I don't know the answer to that. So what we'll need to do, and I don't have a pressure cooker, otherwise I would try it myself to see what would happen. The trick with making the tea properly to be most effective is the boiling process. So the tea needs to boil for 5 minutes and then simmer for 15 minutes. And so I don't know, since I don't have a pressure cooker, whether the settings on a pressure cooker could be set, you know, to do that, or whether it's possible to expedite the process, you know, by doing it some other way. I've tried to make the tea in a slow cooker, but the problem with a slow cooker is that unless you've got some solids in there, like vegetables or meat or something like that, that at least my slow cooker, I mean, never really brings the water to a boil. So if I fill my slow cooker up with water, you know, 12 hours later, it's hot, but it's not really boiling. And so, you know, you could make it, but, you know, number one, it'd take forever to make in a slow cooker. And number two, it still wouldn't be as effective. So If you have a slow cooker, you can try it, or I'll have to find a neighbor or something that has a slow cooker and go over to their house and go, hey, listen, I'm going to make you some tea. Can I borrow your slow cooker?
4: I've been using it for a few months now. I bought it because I wanted to eat solid food again. And it did knock down the tooth pain to where I could eat solid food again. And I will attest to that.
3: Uh-huh.
4: And I am going to the dentist next month. So. But it will knock down the tooth. Like, I could eat solid food again. And I'm going to send a bag. Well, actually, I'm going to send this bag to my brother because he has gout. And I know you mentioned gout. So... I really appreciate
3: the product. It's absolutely very effective. And well, thank you so much for calling in, and I'm glad to hear that you've had success with the tea. And we have a lot of customers that use it exactly, you know, for you know, issues with teeth and everything like that, because, you know, as you mentioned, oftentimes you can't get to the dentist right away, and you know, in the meantime, you don't want to be in pain, and you don't want to be, you know, popping opioids all the time to get rid of the pain. So, you know, all you do is just you know, drink the tea or hold it in your mouth, and the pain will go away. And then, you know, you can wait comfortably, you know, 2-3, sometimes people wait even as long as 6 months until they, you know, go ahead and get whatever the issue is resolved. But the tea will certainly get rid of an infection, a tooth infection, and it'll certainly get rid of the bacteria as well. And for people that have gout, typically, once they start drinking the tea, they don't have any more flare-ups of gout, but certainly they don't have any flare-ups after 2-3 weeks of drinking the tea. And we get very funny phone calls from people that have had gout going, you know, it's truly remarkable. I've had gout for 15 years, and I started drinking your tea, and I haven't had a flare-up since then. And now, not only that, I can eat salami, I can eat cheese, I can eat prosciutto, and I'll have to tell them, you know, take it easy. take it easy. So and for gout, like I said, it also works for everybody. Is there anything else that you have on your mind?
4: No, I just want to let you know that you have a customer for life with myself, just in case to ward off any of those other properties that it helps.
3: No, you're absolutely right. You know, you don't have to be sick to drink the tea. Yeah, great. Thank you so much for calling in. Good morning, listener. You're live on the air with Milan Vukovic. Go ahead, please.
5: I'm wondering, does the Tahibo tea affect high blood pressure? And my second question is, if a person's already on high blood pressure medication that they're supposed to continue to take, is it okay to use the tea at the same time, please?
3: Yes. The answer to both of those questions is yes, and certainly if you are taking high blood pressure medications or any type of medications for anything, you should continue taking the medication and start drinking a tea, and then monitor what happens to be able to see when to wean yourself off the medication. In your case, that would be the high blood pressure medications. So what you'd want to do is you'd want to check your blood pressure, if not on a daily basis, certainly on a weekly basis, to see what's going on. And now, when you currently check your blood pressure with the medications that you're on, what is your high blood pressure on average when you take it?
5: Oh, I don't even. I don't even want to be like that specific. I just started, and it's it was very high. So I started taking something called lisinopril, and it's dropping. But I've been told that when you start taking a high blood pressure medicine, you just, you know, you have to keep taking it. But the Tahibo wouldn't interfere with the medication or have a deleterious effect or anything?
3: It certainly would. No, it doesn't. No, not at all. The Tahibo tea doesn't have any contraindications with any medication. So if anybody is taking a medication, they need to continue taking it until they see that they don't need the medication anymore. And then, depending on what medication it is, they can wean themselves off the medication. So you can definitely take the tea with the medication, and God willing, it'll help.
6: Hi, Milan. This is Bea Bandrill, and I have been using your tea for just a few weeks, and I want to tell you some things that have been happening. I was told that I had gout. My right foot would swell. My toes look like chubby sausages, and I've got to tell you, I was laying in bed reading a book, and I took off my socks, which is unusual. I'm also diabetic. I wear socks and shoes all the time, even socks in bed at night. But I had taken them off because I was putting on some Arnica ointment for my feet for diabetic. Okay. I was sitting there, and I was looking at my feet, and my swelling is going down the space in between my toes. Another thing, I went for a, I know it's amazing. It's amazing because I've had this for over 6 years. And in 3 weeks, and then I have diabetes. I went for my wellness with a new doctor. They did a blood test, A1C. Okay, it used to be 6.5. I thought it was going to be higher. I'm a heavy person, high blood pressure. And they called me and said, you have managed diabetes. Your A1C is now 6.4. That's significant. Nice. For any diabetic, even 1 point at a time. 3 weeks, this is incredible.
3: Oh, well, God bless you. And, you know, that's what's supposed to happen with the tea. What the tea is doing is helping your body to heal itself. And for gout, it's absolutely tremendous. And I had a funny thing happen to me with a friend of a friend who had gout, and we go to the same church, and one day he calls me, and he says, your tea is just absolutely amazing, and I says, that's great. I says, I didn't know you were drinking it. No, he says, I got it from your buddy Vito, he says, because he's one of my best friends, and I know this other guy as, as my friend's friend, right, and he says, he says, I'm suffering from gout, he says, for years, he says. And he says, Vito gave me a bag of your tea, and I've started drinking it, he says. And he says, I'll be darned, he says. He says, after 2 weeks, I haven't had an episode of gout since then, he says, and it's been 2 months now. And he says, now, he says, I can eat salami and cheese and ham. And I go, take it easy, take it easy.
6: Really? I'm hoping it works on my cholesterol. I don't eat a lot of junk food anyway. I eat whole foods because I'm older. I want to live, longer. But I've got to tell you, I was astonished. When I looked down, I was laying on my bed. I had a book. I looked down, and I don't put my socks on right away because the Arnica can, get your sloppy on your socks on the inside. Yeah. But I looked in and I saw my toes. My foot looked almost normal after 6 years. I almost started crying. I've been telling all of my friends, you've got to do this. I give them the website and I give them the phone number. You're going to get a lot of recognition and I think a lot of orders coming out of Greeley, Colorado. I'm telling everybody about it. Thank you.
3: 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And I have to tell you that as much as, I enjoy doing the radio shows and everything, and a lot of people hear about our tea from the radio shows, 2/3 of our customers are repeat orders and referrals.

0: 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The Tahibo tree is an amazing tree. It never gets sick, never gets infected, and never gets infested. It's the only tree in the world that fungus does not grow on. As a result, it naturally has antifungal, anti-infection, antiviral, antibacterial, and anti-parasite properties. These benefits go a long way in helping our immune system contend with a lot of things it has to fight on a daily basis. Parasites would be something like stomach problems or Lyme's disease. Inflammation would be something like rheumatoid arthritis or lupus. Infection would be any infection from a tooth infection to a bladder infection. Bacteria would be something like gum disease or stomach issues. Viral would be something like herpes, HIV, or the coronavirus. And fungus would be something like toenail fungus, yeast, or candida. But maybe more importantly, the tea builds red corpuscles in the blood, which carry oxygen to our organs and cells. And our organs and cells need oxygen to regenerate themselves. The immune system needs oxygen to develop, and cancer happens to die in oxygen. So the tea is great for healthy people because it helps regenerate new cells. Everything from the cells in our skin so we can look better to the cells in our organs so they function properly. And it can truly be miraculous for someone fighting a potentially life-threatening disease due to an infection, diabetes, or cancer. A one-pound package of tea is $59.95. 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
23: The tea has certainly been a blessing in my family's life, and God willing, our tea will have the same benefits for your family and friends as it has for mine and so many others. Not a week goes by that someone doesn't call in with a truly miraculous recovery. Bone cancer, brain cancer, breast cancer, prostate cancer, mesothelioma, leukemia, diabetes, you name it. And not a day goes by where someone doesn't call in with some sort of success, whether it's just beating toenail fungus. Well, toenail fungus may not be imminently life-threatening, but if you have it, you don't like it. And so after my father's miraculous recovery, I was buying the tea where I could find it and when I could find it. And the problem is that the quality that they have at the Whole Foods, the health foods, and the supermarkets is basically pathetic. And oftentimes it's not the right tea. And invariably, the directions that they have how to make it, you know, are wrong. I mean, this country, you know, has a lot of great things going for it. But, I mean, in terms of the quality of food and food products, I mean, that's a little bit lacking. I mean, you know, you go to the store and try to buy some olive oil, 80% of the olive oil that's labeled extra virgin olive oil is not extra virgin olive oil. I mean, what the heck? We've been making olive oil for 5,000 years. We all know what it is. And yet, you know, they can get away with selling olive oil that's not olive oil. Or, for example, with honey. I mean, legally they have to pasteurize honey in order to sell it in the stores. Seriously? Why would you pasteurize something that'll stay good for 2,000 years if you just put it in a barrel? I mean, the pasteurization, the heat in the pasteurization process kills everything that's good in the honey, and the only thing you're left with is the sugar part of the honey, which is actually the only part of the honey that you don't need. So anyhow, so I got upset with the poor quality at the Whole Foods, the health foods, the supermarkets, and now online even more, people selling everything from how to ingredients to make your own soap to Tahibo tea. So you know none of it is any good. I mean, you're going to get Tahibo tea that's filled with soap. But anyhow, so I decided to start the Tahibo Tea Club as a source of only one product, which is pure Pau de Arco Tahibo tea. We harvested in the rainforest in Brazil, put it on containers. Each ocean-bound container holds 16,000 kilos, which is 35,000 pounds. Bring it here to the port of Los Angeles. 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So when you get our product, you know that you're getting the highest quality product that's available anywhere in the world. Orders in Los Angeles arrive in one day. Orders everywhere else in the United States arrive in 2 days. And orders in more remote locations arrive in 3. But regardless, I mean, wherever you are in the United States, the longest it'll take to get to you is 3 days. We're open Monday through Saturday, 9 a.m. to 5 p.m. California time. And our office telephone number to place orders is 818-610-8088. One more time, the office number in Los Angeles is 818-610-8088. 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Now, the office number is 818-610-8088. And when you do call our office, you will get an employee of the Tahibo Tea Club. You're not going to get a call center in some third world country. So the employees will be able to answer your questions, and we'll be able to take your order, and we ship immediately, and you get your order in 2 days. So give our office a call at 818-610-8088. Now, this next segment is a segment with live listener call-ins from previous shows. And you'll be hearing their questions, their successes, and their experiences with Tahibo Tea. So please do give us a call and let us know how the tea works for you. Thank you.
0: I was just diagnosed last week with cancer on my larynx.
23: Mm-hmm.
0: And they're wanting to meet me next week, and they're talking about doing radiation therapy on it. And I really don't want to do that, but do you guys have any experience with that, particular type of cancer? And
23: we actually do. Now, the cancer on the larynx, is it somewhere where the tea can also reach topically? In other words, you know, when somebody has cancer of the tongue or cancer of the
0: right.
23: Of the throat, whatever, you know, you can hold the tea, you know, over the spot before you swallow. Is that the case with you or no?
0: Yeah, I can do that.
23: Okay. Yeah, you know, so
0: I'm really powering it down now, since I used to drink like 3-4 cups a day, and now it's I'm down at least 8 to 10. And
23: well, that's exactly the right thing to do. Anytime you're trying to get rid of something, it's a race. You want to get rid of it before it gets rid of you, or before it, you know, gets bigger, or whatever the case is. And so, you know, drinking 8 glasses or more a day is exactly the right thing to do. And then the other thing, as I mentioned, also is to, you know, to hold it over the spot before you swallow. Because the tea also works topically, so it'll actually expedite the process to eliminate eliminate the cancer. Typically, the cancer elimination takes on average about 3 months. In my father's case, it took exactly 2 months. Sometimes it takes 4, 5, 6 months, whatever the case is. But you know, the thing is that when you go in for a checkup, let's say in a couple of months, you go in for a checkup, or even after a month, you should see significant progress. It's very common, for example, for, you know, 50% of the cancer to be gone in 1 month, but certainly in 2 months. So, you know, the next time that, you know, you go for a checkup, I mean, if you see that that's what's going on, you know you're going to win the battle.
0: Yeah, that sounds great. You're talking about that topical application. Would it be gargling with it?
23: Would that
0: help?
23: Gargling is excellent, because when you gargle, you're gonna have the tea on the area that you want for a while, because you know it's hard to keep something in your throat for a while. But gargling, you can do. No, you can do that. And we had this funny case actually, where this customer calls up and says ask me whether pregnant women can drink the tea.
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23: Now, I knew this customer was around 65 years old, and so I says, "Well, we don't recommend it for pregnant women because an embryo or an infant under the age of 3 has different nutritional needs than a child over 3 or an adult." So I says, you know, unless the mother or the child is suffering from cancer, in which case they should drink it. But otherwise, we don't recommend it. And I said, but I says to her, "But why do you ask?" Because I knew she was around 65. And she goes, "Well," she goes, "my daughter has strep throat, and they can't give her antibiotics because she's pregnant." And so that's why I was wondering whether she could drink the tea. And I says, "Well, for strep throat, what you do is, like you mentioned, you gargle with the tea. And, you know, that way you don't have to drink it." And the very next day she called up and she says, "Oh my God, this was the funniest thing you ever saw. My daughter started gargling with the tea, and all that white garbage that you have, you know, in your throat from the strep throat, I mean, within 4 hours, it was gone," and she was gargling like once every half hour or so. Within 4 hours, it was all completely gone, and she didn't have, you know, sore throat or anything anymore. And now she, and then what she did was she took a flashlight and shined the flashlight into the mirror back at her mouth to see what the, what the heck happened, where that white crap was gone. You know, So gargling.
5: Go ahead.
23: Yeah, go ahead. So gargling is good, I was going to say.
5: Okay. I've got an older brother that 5 years older than me. He's 72 now. And he was diagnosed with cancer just a few months ago. And I sent him a bag of your tea right away, and he started drinking it. And he's having some pretty good results with it. But I do got to say something. His wife is quite a botanist, and she raises plants. Mm-hmm. She had, I was out there visiting them last month, and she had what they call a Christmas cactus.
23: Uh-huh.
5: She said she had that plant for 7 years, and it never really grew or bloomed.
23: Uh-huh.
5: She started using the leftover tea on that plant,
23: Uh-huh.
0: And it grew like 6 inches in a couple months. And it got flowers on it for the first time ever.
23: God bless. Well, that's a good use for the spent tea, is to put it around the flowers that you have around the house.
0: Yeah.
23: All right, well, that's great. I mean, and it's very kind of the caller that called in, the Tahibo customer. And, you know, people that drink our tea generally are, you know, very kind people that truly want to help not only themselves but other people as well. We were talking about asbestos in the lungs and prostate cancer. And the listener had issues with prostate cancer previously, and he's primarily drinking the tea to make sure the prostate cancer doesn't come back, as well

0: cancer from coming back, as well as with regards to the asbestos in the lungs. The tea is very beneficial for issues concerning the lungs, to keep the lungs healthy and to prevent things from, you know, going wrong with the lungs. And but not only that, even people that have we've had a lot of lung cancer cases that were just incredible. This one case was just one of my favorite cases, if there is such a case as a favorite cancer case, was a man in North Carolina had lung cancer, and two and a half months later, they were going to do a biopsy on him. And in the meantime, he started drinking a tea right away, and two and a half months later, when he went back to get his biopsy, there was nothing to biopsy. You know, they took a scan and they go, "Oh my God! I mean, you don't have lung cancer anymore. There's nothing for us to biopsy." So cases like that are our favorite cases. Is there anything else? With regards to the spots and growths on your hands and other places, one listener was saying, all you do is apply it topically. So you can, you know, for your face, you can just cup it in your hands and do it. And if you do it once or twice a day, like once in the morning and once at night, you're going to really start to see improvements.
1: Well, with this, I was just drinking the tea and they went away. An interesting thing that you brought out about cuts and that, I'm in my middle 80s and, of course, cuts and that don't heal very quick, but I'm going to put tea on them now, from now on, and see if I can't get them to heal. I drink two cups of the tea a day, and I can actually see things on my skin and my arms, and after they're all beat up from being out in the sun, are actually improving.
0: Mm-hmm. Absolutely.
1: So that's about all I had.
0: Well, I'll tell you, you know, I mean, we get also calls from women, for example, and they call up and they go, "Oh my God, I've been drinking a tea now for 4 or 5 months, and my skin looks so nice. I mean, none of that cream and stuff that I used to buy ever worked like that."
1: Well, thank you, and I'm going to give it to my family and get them on this tea.
0: Absolutely. Absolutely so, the case. All right, well, thank you so much. Have a great day.
1: You too. Thank you very much. Bye.
0: You're welcome.
2: How much tea do you make a day, or how do you make your tea?
0: Yeah, I personally follow the exact recipe that we have printed on the packaging. And we used to have on the packaging printed, for every 2 cups of water, I use 1 tablespoon of tea. And then we started getting phone calls where people are going, "The tea is absolutely working phenomenally, but I've got terminal cancer of this type, and I'm drinking 10 cups a day, so I'm spending all day cooking tea." Because even though we call our product tea, what you actually make when you prepare properly is a decoction. And a decoction is just a fancy word for what our forefathers used to do when they used to take a root and cook it in order to release its beneficial properties. So it's really easy to make. The directions are on the package, but it's like cooking spaghetti rather than steeping tea. So then it occurred to us, we're not getting the point across that you can make 10 or 20 cups at one time. You can leave the tea in the pot. It'll stay good for 4 days without refrigeration. You can put the tea in the fridge. It'll stay good for 8 days with refrigeration, and you can drink the tea hot, room temperature, cold, or ice. Go ahead, listener. You're live on the air with Milan Vukovic.
3: Oh, hi. Yeah. Does your tea help out with neuropathy, peripheral neuropathy?
0: It does, and what is the cause of the peripheral neuropathy? Diabetes or what?
3: I guess pre-diabetes.
0: Okay.
3: Pre-diabetes yet, but...
0: Yeah, exactly the case. So the tea, what it will do is it will eliminate the diabetes, and while it's doing that, it will also help with the neuropathy as well. And for diabetes and or pre-diabetes,

the healing time is on average about 2 to 3 months. And so let's say that if you're pre-diabetic, your blood sugar is somewhere around 110, 115, something like that. Because once it gets past 120, they start treating for diabetes. And so let's just say for discussion purposes that your blood sugar is on average 115 right now. You start taking a tea and you measure your blood sugar, let's say at least once a week, once every 2 weeks, and you'll find that in about 2 weeks, your blood sugar on average will be 110. In about 4 weeks, your blood sugar on average will be 105. In 6 weeks, your blood sugar on average will be 103. And in 8 weeks, your blood sugar will be down under 100, which is where you'd like it to be. You'd like it to be 99, 98, 95, something like that. And so what the tea does is basically helps the body to heal itself. So the tea is not replacing insulin. What it's doing is it's helping to heal the pancreas to produce its most important hormone, which of course is insulin. And so it'll alleviate the diabetes. Once it alleviates the diabetes, it'll also help with the neuropathy as well.

0: 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It never gets sick, never gets infected, and never gets infested. It's the only tree in the world that fungus does not grow on. As a result, it naturally has antifungal, anti-infection, antiviral, antibacterial, and anti-parasite properties. These benefits go a long way in helping our immune system contend with a lot of things it has to fight on a daily basis. Parasites would be something like stomach problems or Lyme's disease. Inflammation would be something like rheumatoid arthritis or lupus. Infection would be any infection from a tooth infection to a bladder infection. Bacteria would be something like gum disease or stomach issues. Viral would be something like herpes, HIV, or the coronavirus. And fungus would be something like toenail fungus, yeast, or candida. But maybe more importantly, the tea builds red corpuscles in the blood, which carry oxygen to our organs and cells. And our organs and cells need oxygen to regenerate themselves. The immune system needs oxygen to develop, and cancer happens to die in oxygen. So the tea is great for healthy people because it helps regenerate new cells. Everything from the cells in our skin so we can look better to the cells in our organs so they function properly. And it can truly be miraculous for someone fighting a potentially life-threatening disease due to an infection, diabetes, or cancer. A one-pound package of tea is $59.95. 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
3: I have some sad news to report. My 93-year-old father passed from natural causes last Saturday. And as many of you know, he's the reason I started the Tahibo Tea Club. He was given 2 months to live in 1998 at the age of 66, and I was told to put his affairs in order, which, of course, meant plan a funeral. And they didn't have to do much convincing, since he normally a man of 180 pounds, and he was down to 120 pounds. He looked like a refugee in a Steven Spielberg movie. Well, with the grace of God and Tahibo T, he beat that cancer, and he's lived the last 27 years cancer-free until he passed now at the age of 93. And, folks, as you know, death is eventually inevitable for all of us. You know, sometimes I get questions that are kind of funny for me where customers call up and ask if anyone ever dies drinking Tahibo. Well, yeah, eventually they all do. But hopefully we can pass peacefully and pain-free like my father did. And as one of my good friends said about my dad, he had a good run. And in our family, on both my mom and my dad's side, my dad's passing at the age of 93 is the oldest that anybody's ever lived. And as I said, it was a blessing that he was able to live pain-free until his last days and, you know, naturally pass from the, you know, organs and everything not being able to keep going anymore. But he wasn't on dialysis. He wasn't on breathing machines. He wasn't on heart machines. You know, his body just got weak. He wasn't on painkillers. He wasn't taking really almost any medication. Basically, his body just wore out. And, you know, just like in 1998 when his weight dropped down to 120, you know, that's what happened again this time. His weight kept dropping and dropping and dropping, and we couldn't get his weight up, and there wasn't anything more we could do here. And so I was blessed to have my father an extra 27 years. I thought he was going to pass in 1998 at the age of 66, and I had him an extra 27 years until the age of 93. And, you know, even though we all realize it's inevitable, regardless at what age it happens, you know, it's still sad, and your parents are still your parents. And as one of my friends said who called to, you know, express his condolences, he said, you know, he says, as long as your parents are alive, he says, no matter, you know, what's going on, you know, you always have an anchor there in your parents, even if you're the one who's actually by then taking care of your parents, but they're still there. Yeah, so I've been very blessed. So,
4: amen. I want to tell you, we got a call on line if you want to take it now.
3: Yes, please.
4: Let's go. Let's talk to Dan in Colorado. Dan, thanks for the call and come on in. Welcome.
5: Hello. Really sorry to hear about your father. That's the first I heard about it. That's really sad.
3: He just passed a couple of days ago on Saturday. So thank you so much for your condolences. But like I said, you know, he had a good run, and I was blessed to have him the time that I did, and in the condition that I did. You know what I mean? Y'all can go on our website right now, and if you go to the videos page, you can see him diving into the deep end of a swimming pool, you know, a year and a half ago at the age of 91.
5: Wow.
4: That's something. Yeah. That's something.
5: I know how you feel. My mom had a good run. She made it to 99, so.
4: Wow.
5: I can't live forever.
4: Not bad.
5: Anyway, I found out about the tea and started using it because I had kidney stones caused from uric acid. And uh-huh. And that's when I found out I had gout, too, because I didn't even know what it was till the doctor asked me if I had gout. And he explained to me what it was, and my toe did hurt. So, you know, yeah. And ever since I've been drinking the tea, my toe's been fine. That's been five years now, and and it helped other things too. My wife got burned.
3: How long did it take you to get relief from the gout?
5: Yeah, it was probably a matter of weeks. I'm thinking, like I said, it's been 5 years ago. It it used to flare up, and every once in a while I can, it acts like it wants to. I can feel a little like a twinge, but then it goes away right away. So I don't know. It's working. As far as I'm just drinking it because I don't want that back, and the kidney stones were horrible. Oh, man. So I found out I had high uric acid because they caught one and did an analysis on it. Said it's caused by uric acid, and that is only 5% of kidney stones. The rest are calcium. But my wife burned herself getting a potato out of the oven on her in two places on her arm, and I just put the tea on a paper towel and wrapped it around the burn, and the pain went away real fast, and the burn healed up real good. And it works on cuts and scrapes, too. I've used it for that. And my son had a tooth infection, and I told him to do what you say is put it, you know, put it in your mouth and hold it for a couple minutes and keep drinking it, and that went away. So I know it works for that kind of stuff. And my hair and nails have been growing. My nails grow so fast, I have to trim them a lot more than I ever did. And my hair doesn't shed hardly at all. I get out of the shower, and there's nothing in the shower, in the drain. So
6: it does all kinds of stuff.
5: And one other thing I noticed is I used to weigh between 175 and 183 or 4, and I would feel really crappy at 180. And I've been drinking it, like I said, for 5 years now, and I've been down to like I'm around 160 now. And I think it's, like you say, your body, your organs all start working together, and it'll put you back close to the weight you're supposed to be.
6: Yeah, we get that quite a bit, you know, with regards to folks losing weight, and we especially get that a lot from women calling us because, of course, you know, they're really super concerned, you know, and an adult male, you know, that's 180, you know, it's not really overweight. And so, you know, when they lose 10, 15, 20 pounds, you know, they don't necessarily call us up. But, you know, a woman, if she's 180 and drops down to 160, or she's just dropped one or two dress sizes, to her, that's like winning the Olympics. One day I got a funny phone call. This man calls me up and he says, you know, he says, I'd like to send you a picture of my wife. And I go, well, okay, but why? He goes, well, my wife was a diabetic, and she started drinking your tea. And 2 months, she was able to get off the insulin and the other diabetes medications she was taking. And during those 2 months, she lost about 5 pounds. And he goes, so no big deal. But she was happy, but not a big deal. And then after that, she started losing like 10 to 15 pounds a month. And in the last 6 months, she's lost 40 pounds, and she's gone from, actually 60 pounds she lost. She went from 208 pounds to 148 pounds, and she looks and she feels fantastic. And so the tea is
5: I felt really, you know, lethargic, kind of. I just didn't feel right at 180 plus, and 160, I'm fine. And I'm only 5'7", so 180 is pretty much for that. But one of the other things, I've been giving the tea to my rabbit, and he drinks it almost as much as he drinks his water, because I give him two things of water, those little things that they sip out of, and one of tea, and he drinks the tea almost as much as the water. It's pretty funny. But you know what else I've been doing is taking the tea that's already used, and I've been putting it around the base of my trees in the yard, and the bugs pretty much stay away from those trees now. And I noticed that because I used to have to get the trees sprayed or whatever, they injected them and that. And I haven't had to do that for a while since I've been doing that. That's a good use for the leftover tea after you're done brewing it.
6: Yeah, absolutely. Well, you know, I just reminded myself about when you're talking about the gout. And, you know, within a matter of weeks, I got a phone call from a man at my church one day. And he says, listen, he says, I have to come and pick up some of your tea. I said, sure, come on by, swing by, right? And he comes, and he says, you know, he says, your sweet tea is absolutely phenomenal. And I said, well, I didn't even know you were drinking it. He says, well, he says, I got it from Vito, which is, another friend of ours, and because he gets 8 pounds of the tea at a time. And he says, so I've been suffering from gout for 10, 15 years. And Vito says, well, here, take a pound of the tea and start drinking his tea. And he says, I'll be darned. Since I started drinking the tea, he says, 3 months ago, I haven't had an episode of gout, he says, or a flare-up or anything like that, he says. I mean, I'm feeling so good. I can eat salami. I can eat prosciutto. I can eat cheese. I go, take it easy. Take it easy, man. Don't go crazy.
5: Yeah, well, I still stay away from liver, which I love, so maybe I could do that too. Now, I also noticed that since I've been drinking it, I haven't gotten sick. I mean, I sneeze every once in a while. Haven't had a sore throat or anything. And the sad thing is, my wife is allergic to trees, so she can't drink it. But she had a cough, and I told her to gargle it and then spit it out.
6: Yeah.
5: And like I said, she can use it topically because she put it on her burns.
6: Right.
5: But she can't drink it. But gargling seemed to help her cough because it was keeping me up at night. She'd be coughing all night.
6: Well, you know, the thing is that the tea does all of the things we're hearing for everybody, but what happens is people forget. And not only that, they're usually most concerned about one primary issue that they have. So, for example, if the primary issue when they purchase the tea is diabetes, and the tea helps them get rid of the diabetes, that's basically all they remember. They don't remember, I haven't been sick in 5 years. You know, I'm chasing my wife around the house. Not only that, sometimes I've been chasing my neighbor's wife. They don't remember that.
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4: And I'm trying, Milan, not to interfere when somebody's calling in because they're giving such great tips, but I hate to interrupt them. So I'm not adding much conversation because I don't want to buy what they're saying. I want you to feel free to talk to them as long as you want.
6: Absolutely the case. Yeah, I encourage people to call us and tell us about their experience with the tea or, you know, just to ask questions. But I'm going to read you. This customer, she says, "My name is Lynn, and I've got some questions for you about the best way to prepare the tea." And so I answered her, "Even though we call our product tea, what we actually make when we prepare properly is a decoction. And a decoction is just a fancy word for what our forefathers used to do when they used to take a root and cook it in order to release its beneficial properties. So it's really easy to make. It's kind of like cooking spaghetti. You take a pot of water, you bring it to a boil. Once the water is boiling, you toss in 1 tablespoon of tea for every 2 cups of boiling water. Cook it on high boil for 5 minutes, reduce the heat, and simmer an additional 15 minutes. So the total cooking time is 20 minutes. Now, since our tea comes from the only tree in the world that fungus doesn't grow on, you can make a whole big batch, say 10 or 20 cups at one time. You can leave the tea in the pot on the stove, and it'll stay good for 4 days without refrigeration. And you can put the tea in the fridge, and it'll stay good for 8 days with refrigeration. And you can drink the tea hot, room temperature, cold, or iced. So all you do is just make up a whole big batch of it and drink away. It has no caffeine, so you can literally drink it all day, all night. In my family, everybody drinks the tea all day, every day instead of water. I just drink water 3 or 4 times a week when I want to change." And so the lady then wrote back. She says, "Oh, that's good." She says, "I want some for my friends." And she has contracted cancer, and I want to get them some. And I originally heard about the tea because of its cancer-fighting abilities. And I wanted to find out the best way to prepare and how long does it keep. And you already anticipated my second question. Now, another question is, how often do you drink it? Well, you just replace water and drink the tea all day long, especially if you're trying to get rid of something. Now, if somebody's a stewardess and they're floating around in an aluminum can, breathing other people's germs, and they're relatively healthy, they just need to drink the tea regularly, 2-3 glasses or more a day. However, anytime somebody's trying to get rid of something, whether it's infection or diabetes or cancer, they need to get rid of the disease before it gets rid of them. At that point, they need to drink the tea to get rid of the disease quickly, which is basically replace the water that they drink with the tea. And like I said, since it has no caffeine, that's pretty easy to do. The other thing is, our tea has no contraindications. So our tea can be taken on an empty stomach, on a full stomach, with medicine, without medicine, with supplements, without supplements. And because there's no caffeine, it can be drank all day, all night. So all somebody has to do is prepare a big batch of it and drink away at it. And yeah, so another question that she had was, have you ever heard of anybody that had any kind of an allergy to it? And not really. We sometimes get people that do have an allergy, like that is a legitimate allergy, like the gentleman that the listener that called in 20 minutes ago, whose wife is allergic to trees. Well, since our tea comes from tree bark, people that are allergic to trees can be allergic to a tea. But other than that, there have been a couple of people that have called in and they thought they had a reaction to it, but they really didn't. One lady
3: called in from Northern California, and she says, you know, I started drinking your tea, and I'm starting to get fever blisters. And I go, well, that's very strange, because the tea actually eliminates and eradicates fever blisters. So I ask her, is there anything else that she's doing different? Has she started taking any vitamins, any new supplements, any new medications, this, that, whatever the case? And she goes, no, no, no, no, no, no, no. Okay. So then we're talking, and then she says to me, but I started chemotherapy treatments 3 days ago. If your hair falls out, it's not the tea. You know? So you need to really max out on the tea to eliminate and minimize the side effects of the chemotherapy. But usually when somebody calls us and they think they have a reaction to the tea, it's almost always, always something else that they're doing, you know, whether they're doing chemo or whether it's some medications. And what people don't realize is that any medications that they're taking have actual toxins in them. They're not like taking natural things. Like taking eating oranges for vitamin C or drinking our tea or whatever the case is. I mean, you're never going to have a problem doing that. But when you're taking medications, whether it's for high blood pressure or whatever it is, your kidneys and your liver have to eliminate those toxins. And if they can't eliminate them, you're going to be in some serious problems. And I'll talk about those some other time, where we've had customers call in that were taking three high blood pressure medications at the same time, and the kidneys couldn't eliminate the toxins, and they ended up in a hospital with such excruciating abdominal pains, worse than when they had cancer. And come to find out, the doctors figured out that it was the toxins that their kidneys were not eliminating, and basically only had to be treated with intravenously, and then just flush out their kidneys for a month with drinking copious amounts of fluids.
0: 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The Tahibo tree is an amazing tree. It never gets sick, never gets infected, and never gets infested. It's the only tree in the world that fungus does not grow on. As a result, it naturally has antifungal, anti-infection, antiviral, antibacterial, and anti-parasite properties. These benefits go a long way in helping our immune system contend with a lot of things it has to fight on a daily basis. Parasites would be something like stomach problems or Lyme's disease. Inflammation would be something like rheumatoid arthritis or lupus. Infection would be any infection, from a tooth infection to a bladder infection. Bacterial would be something like gum disease or stomach issues. Viral would be something like herpes, HIV, or the coronavirus. And fungus would be something like toenail fungus, yeast, or candida. But maybe more importantly, the tea builds red corpuscles in the blood, which carry oxygen to our organs and cells. And our organs and cells need oxygen to regenerate themselves. The immune system needs oxygen to develop, and cancer happens to die in oxygen. So the tea is great for healthy people because it helps regenerate new cells. Everything from the cells in our skin so we can look better, to the cells in our organs so they function properly. And it can truly be miraculous for someone fighting a potentially life-threatening disease due to an infection, diabetes, or cancer. A one-pound package of tea is $59.95. 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
10: Hey y'all, Merle here. Good news. For once my neighbors is jealous of me. You want to know why? Because my grass is growing and looking green, and I can sit on my sofa out in the front yard, and I don't even have to overwater it anymore. 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Well, I got me a smart controller, and now it waters at night, and my yard looks darn tootin'. 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
3: Since our tea comes from the only tree in the world that fungus doesn't grow on, as a result, it naturally has antifungal, anti-infection, antiviral, antibacterial, anti-inflammation, and anti-parasite properties. In every order, we automatically include literature about the tea because folks primarily buy the tea for one primary reason. Oftentimes, they call back and say, "This is truly unbelievable. This has helped me with my arthritis," or something of that nature. One time, I got a phone call from a man in Florida who says, "There's something you didn't tell me about the tea." And I says, "Well, what's that?" He says, "I'm an older man. I have toenail fungus, and my toenail fungus is completely gone. My toes are now the only beautiful thing on my body." Well, of course, the tea naturally has antifungal properties because it comes from the only tree in the world that fungus doesn't grow on. The only thing we talked about in his case when he called was with regards to his lung cancer. As it happened, the man had had lung cancer for 18 years and was receiving radiofrequency ablation for his lung cancer. After 18 years, he says the radiation works, but you can smell your own flesh burning. There's nothing left in my lungs to burn out anymore now after 18 years. He says, "I don't really believe in things like your tea, but it doesn't cost very much, so go ahead and send it to me." He calls back about 3 weeks later and says, "If someone would have told me that a bag of tea would have gotten rid of my pain in 5 days, I would have said you're crazy, because I was taking 10 narcotic pills daily to mitigate the pain from my cancer, and it never really did. My friend said it had to be in my head." I says, "So that's why I waited 3 weeks to call you back. It's not in my head. The pain is actually gone." Now, I'd like to switch gears and talk about prostate cancer right now. Our tea is effective against all types of cancers because it works through the bloodstream. And of course, cancer cells need blood to get to them just as healthy cells do. The big difference being is that cancer cells work and live in an anaerobic environment, which means they live in the absence of oxygen, and they get their energy from sugar instead of from oxygen like healthy cells do. But now, I'd like to devote our attention to prostate cancer because 80% of men are going to contract prostate cancer by the time they turn 80 years old. From the cases that we have, we get more prostate cancer cases than any other cases simply because they're more prevalent. I'd like to tell you a little about a couple of these cases. I got a phone call from a man in Phoenix who says, "I don't know if you remember speaking to me 4 months ago, but I had prostate cancer that was aggressively metastasizing through my whole body, my bones, everywhere, and you told me to drink at least 8 glasses a day or more, as much as I could humanly stand, because it was a race. You know, I had to beat the cancer before it beat me. So I literally took that to heart, and I was drinking a gallon a day, which is 16 cups or more. I was drinking so much of your tea that sometimes I was drinking the tea and having to go pee at the same time. But I'll tell you what, in 4 months, I don't have prostate cancer anymore." In the informational literature that we automatically include with every order, it says, "Please call us and tell us about your case so that we can help more people." One day, I got a call from a man in Beaumont, Texas, and he says, "I've been a customer of yours for 5 years, and in your booklets, it says to give you a call about your case, so I'm calling to give you an update." I says, "Please tell me." He says, "5 years ago, I had prostate cancer, and my PSA level was 1,200. So I'm thinking, I don't understand this guy's Southern Texas drawl. So I says, "You mean 120. because previously we'd never had anybody that had more than a 550 PSA. He says, no, 1,200. My PSA level was so high, they didn't even want to give me chemo. And you know they're going to give you chemo, whether it works or not, if for no other reason, just to collect on the money. So I had no other choices, and I started drinking your tea. And not only am I alive 5 years later, my PSA level is now 1.25. A couple of months after that, a man from Saskatchewan, Canada calls and says to me that he's got prostate cancer and he's heard good things about our tea and he'd like to order some. So just to let him know that there's certainly hope for success, I start telling him the case of the man from Beaumont, Texas with the 1200 PSA. And he says, that's nothing. My prostate level is 2100. I says, oh, you got to be kidding. Is that even possible? He says, well, it must be because that's what mine is. I says, well, you have to promise to call me back. As a matter of fact, I'm going to write down your name and number on a yellow sticky and stick it on my computer. And if I don't hear back from you, I'm going to call you myself. 6 months later, I got an email from him and he says, I started drinking your tea and I'm getting my PSA checked every 2 months. At the 2 month mark, my PSA level dropped from 2100 to 100. At the 4 month mark, it dropped from 100 to 10. And now at the 6 month mark, my PSA level is 1.75.
4: Hi, we have a, just wanted to let you know that we love the flavor of the tea. We think it tastes a lot like Emperor's Pooh Air. I've had an issue with, I drink a lot of it. I drink way more than 8 cups a day.
3: Fantastic.
4: But I've had some problems with, I really am interested in all the health, wonderful health benefits. But I've had a little bit of problem with acid reflux in the middle of the night from it. And I know the tea can kind of taste. Is there something I'm doing wrong? Is there any way I can mitigate that flux issue?
3: The tea doesn't cause acid reflux. So there's something else going on that's causing that issue that you're going to want to address, being vigilant about what you're consuming and what time you're consuming it and that sort of thing. One of my employees, and she's only like 22, 23 years old, she, and at work, we all drink the tea all day long. Obviously, we work at the Tahibo Tea Club, right? And when she goes out to lunch and she eats something that has vinegar or something like that, like a salad or something like that, she'll end up with acid reflux when she comes back from lunch. So it could be something, you know, as simple as, something that you're consuming that, you know, is good. Like, you know, I mean, there's nothing wrong with vinegar. Vinegar is you know, great, but, it'll be something like that that'll be causing that acid reflux.
4: Okay, I'm wondering if maybe that in combination with something else that I'm eating, I don't know. I know it's a wonderful product and have nothing but praise for it, but I'm wondering if I should try diluting it, or is that going to create more of a problem with not getting all the health benefits from it?
3: The strength that we recommend to make it is really about as diluted as you want to make it. You can dilute it a little bit more, but it should have a mild, pleasant flavor just the way it is. And once you finish making it, if you pour it into a clear glass, it should have the color of golden apple juice. So if mm-hmm. it's darker than that, you're making it stronger than you need to make it. There's also nothing wrong with making it stronger, but you don't get any additional benefits from making it stronger.
4: Okay, I'll just keep trying to work with it. And,
3: now,
4: I'm vigilant about what else I'm eating.
3: Yeah, and if I may ask you, what is the primary concern that you're looking to address by drinking the tea?
4: I have a few different health issues. But I also, one of the things that really bothers me is the toenail fungus.
3: Uh-huh.
4: And really looking forward to seeing the effect of that. But I have some other health issues, too. I'd pr- probably rather not bring up, but
3: No worries. I don't mean to pry. With regards to the toenail fungus, the average elimination period for toenail fungus is about 3 months. And what happens is this, is that typically when one has toenail fungus, they've had it for a long time. They've had it for years, 3, 5, 10, sometimes 15 years. And so now the tea basically helps the body to heal itself to get rid of the toenail fungus. And so when you start drinking the tea, after a day or after a week, you're not going to notice very much difference because it hasn't had enough time to really work. But what should happen is after about a month or 6 weeks or so, you should notice that your toes are starting to look a little bit lighter. And after a couple of months or 2.5 months, you know, you should go, oh my God, they really are lighter. And after about 3 or 4 months, you should be calling me back and going, oh my God, your tea does exactly what it says it's supposed to do. And for toenail fungus, it works on everybody. I mean, literally on everybody. The success ratio is like, 99.9%. And the reason is, of course, is that the tea comes from the only tree in the world the fungus does not grow on. So it naturally has antifungal properties. So even conventional doctor, antifungal, anti-yeast, anti-candida, that sort of thing, which yeast and candida also can take a while to eliminate because candida has usually permeated the whole body. So in order to get rid of it, actually even takes longer than toenail fungus. It takes 6 to 9 months because of that. But it's so effective for getting rid of candida that even conventional doctors recommend their patients to call us for candida. And like I said, for toenail fungus, we have a lot of funny stories. People calling us up not realizing it's going to also clear up their toenail fungus because oftentimes, they'll buy it for diabetes or they'll buy it for cancer or some inflammation or whatever the case is. And then they'll realize, oh my God, my toenail fungus is gone. So God willing, it'll have the same benefits for you as well.
4: I appreciate that. I just want to let you know I stocked up on it the last time that I ordered it because I'm thinking it would be really great in an emergency situation for people who can't get their blood thinners. If there's an emergency and the pharmacy is out of medication, it'd be great for people on blood thinners.
3: Absolutely. Thank you so much.
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7: Buddy of mine, he got me a bag of it, and I've been drinking it for about the last week. I was curious, I hadn't read too much into it, but I was curious if there were some stories with people with bad kidneys. I was currently diagnosed with issues with my kidneys, seeing how that was effective, and then also... one other question, I guess. When I've been boiling, can you do like a concentrated batch and then just add it to regular water, or do you have to do the 8 or 4 cups at a time?
8: Yeah, I'll go ahead and answer both of those questions. First of all, with regards to the kidneys,

0: have no idea why. In our case, we get a successful a kidney regeneration case at least once every 2 months or so, and they're really, truly, truly amazing. This one lady, her kidney function went down to 20% because she had the HIV virus, and she started drinking the tea, and in 4 months, not only did she beat the HIV virus, but her kidney function regenerated back up to 100%. And I know nobody's going to call us in to lie about something like that because they've got no motivation to. If anything, in this country, people are going to call up and say, hey, I've been drinking your tea for 3 months and I don't look 5 years younger yet. What gives? And so we get like one of those cases every couple of months. Right now, we've got a early case going on where a lady's function is down to 15%. And in 1 month of drinking the tea, it's up to 25%. So we'll see when she calls in the next time to give us an update what's happened. But God willing, you know, it'll regenerate her kidney function just as it has for some of her other customers. So from that standpoint, you know, hopefully it'll do the same for you as well. Now, with regards to your question of drinking a stronger concentrate of the tea, the answer is it doesn't help to concentrate the tea any. And the reason that it doesn't is because our body only assimilates so much of the active ingredients, because there are 20 active elements in the tea that work synergistically. And our body only assimilates so many of them at one time. So it's kind of like some vitamins or calcium might be a better example. Our body can use 1,000 units a day of calcium, but calcium pills come in 500 units a piece, because our body can only absorb 500 units at a time. So they tell us to take one calcium pill in the morning and take one in the afternoon. If you take both at once, nothing happens. You're just going to pee out the one of them. So you're not going to get the benefit of 1,000 units of calcium if you've done that. Same thing with our tea. I oftentimes get the question, you know, I'm fighting terminal cancer. You know, I'm going to make the tea 10 times as strong because I have to beat the cancer. And the answer to that question is the same, is that all you're doing when you make it 10 times as strong is changing the flavor. You're just going to make it bitter at that point. In the meantime, if you want to have 10 times the amount of benefits, drink 10 times as much tea. So in other words, if you drink 10 glasses a day, you're going to get 10 times the benefits of drinking one glass a day. So it's kind of like, well, you know, working out. You know, if you work out for 30 minutes a day, you know, that's fantastic. You're going to get a lot of benefit. You're trying to go to the Olympics, you know, you better be working out, you know, 8 hours a day instead of 30 minutes a day. So, so same thing with the tea. And so what I do in my family, nobody's sick. We all drink it all day long, basically, instead of water. It has no caffeine, so you can do that. It has no contraindications. You can take it on empty stomach, on a full stomach, with medicine, without medicine. And so what I do is I drink a cup in the morning when I get up at room temperature. Then I fill a Yeti container that holds 4 cups and take that to work with me. We're in Los Angeles in the summer. I actually finish that by 1 o'clock. I'm thinking of buying myself another one of those Yeti containers. And in the winter, you know, it's a little bit cooler, so I that tends to last me till the end of our business day at 5 o'clock. And then I drink some more with dinner at night. So I'm drinking 6-7 glasses a day. So I only drink water 3-4 times a week when I get tired of drinking a tea. Is there any other issue or concern that you might have?
1: No, sir. I mean, I drink quite a bit of water already, but I've been starting to drink this tea and stuff too, I'm trying to just find the right mixture of that. So,
0: replace the bucket of water that you're drinking with our tea, and you'll get the maximum benefit that way. Thank you for calling in.
1: Awesome. Thank you very much.
0: What's the difference between Powderco and Tahibo? The answer is there is none. They're synonymous terms. Tahibo is the name the indigenous people in the Amazon rainforest called the tea. And when the Portuguese came to colonize Brazil some 600 years ago, they of course also stumbled across this tree because it never gets sick. As a result, the wood from this tree also happens to be the very hardest wood in the world. I mean, it's like concrete. practically twice as hard.

0: as the next hardest wood. So the wood from the Tahibo tree was used for bows, for the bows and arrows, because you can bend it as much as you want and it won't break. So the Portuguese named the tree Pau de Arco. Pau in Portuguese means strong, and arco, of course, means arch. So they literally called it the strong bow stick. On our packaging and in our literature, we therefore make reference to the fact that the Tahibo Tea Club is a manufacturer of only one product, original pure Pau de Arco Tahibo Tea. 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Put the containers on ocean-bound ships, which bring them here to the port of Los Angeles. 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
1: 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The Tahibo tree is an amazing tree. It never gets sick, never gets infected, and never gets infested. It's the only tree in the world that fungus does not grow on. As a result, it naturally has antifungal, anti-infection, antiviral, antibacterial, and anti-parasite properties. These benefits go a long way in helping our immune system contend with a lot of things it has to fight on a daily basis. Parasites would be something like stomach problems or Lyme's disease. Inflammation would be something like rheumatoid arthritis or lupus. Infection would be any infection from a tooth infection to a bladder infection. Bacterial would be something like gum disease or stomach issues. Viral would be something like herpes, HIV, or the coronavirus. And fungus would be something like toenail fungus, yeast, or candida. But maybe more importantly, the tea builds red corpuscles in the blood, which carry oxygen to our organs and cells. And our organs and cells need oxygen to regenerate themselves. The immune system needs oxygen to develop, and cancer happens to die in oxygen. So the tea is great for healthy people because it helps regenerate new cells. Everything from the cells in our skin so we can look better, to the cells in our organs so they function properly. And it can truly be miraculous for someone fighting a potentially life-threatening disease due to an infection, diabetes, or cancer. A one-pound package of tea is $59.95. 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
2: 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I mean, 75% of the olive oil in the stores is not pure olive oil, and everyone knows what olive oil is since we've been making it for about 5,000 years. Now, we've got a special treat for you today. Visiting with us in person is the amazing, the beautiful, with the voice and rhythm of an angel, Dawn Silva. Her music credits, starting with Sly and the Family Stone to Parliament Funkadelic to The Brides of Funkenstein, are too numerous to mention. Her Never Buy Texas from a Cowboy was voted by Rolling Stone magazine as one of the top 50 coolest albums ever released. Here to tell us her story, to what lengths she went to get pure Pau D'Arco Tahibo tea before she found the Tahibo Tea Club, is Dawn Silva. Dawn, it's such an honor. Welcome to our show.
4: Oh, thank you so much. The honor is mine. Milan, thank you so much for inviting me to the Tahibo Bark Tea Club. And Joseph, thank you for inviting me to your wonderful studio at KCAA. I have so many wonderful things I'd like to say about the Tahibo Bark. I'm here not because I'm lucky, but because I'm blessed. Tahibo bark is a healer, and it has. I can't speak for everyone else, but it can. I can speak for myself that it changed my life significantly. Back in 1994, I went to Brazil. I used to work over there with a group called the Platters. And I was always feeling sluggish and tired and not feeling good. And I was diagnosed with having these horrible fibroids. They were huge. They're about the size of grapefruits. And I knew when I got home from the road that I was going to have a complete hysterectomy. I went and talked to three different surgeons, and they all suggested that I get a hysterectomy. So it was on the list for me to have that surgery. And then I ran into a Brazilian promoter over in São Paulo, Brazil. And she says, oh, you Americans are always cutting, cutting, cutting. Mm-hmm. She says, there's a tea here that shrinks tumors. And I'm like, of course, you know, we're Americans, we're non-believers, you don't believe in holistic that much. We always try to deal with the Western medicine first, and that mm-hmm. usually always pretty much lets us down. But so she took me to a grocery store. I bought a big giant garbage bag full of Tahibo bark tea. Pau D'Arco is what they call it in Brazil. It cost me just a few Brazilian dollars, which was hay ice, maybe $4 or $5. And I brought it home and I started drinking it. Within about, actually started drinking it before I left Brazil. In about 3 months, that grapefruit shrunk down to the size of an egg.
2: Wow.
4: And then I got home and I drank it another 3 months. So in 6 months, it broke down to little small clusters. It broke into pieces and then little small clusters of grapes, and then they disappeared. Oh, and it wow. never came back. And that was 1994. So I had some family members who have been getting sick, and I know the environment, the air, the food, the water, everything, you know, everybody's, if it's like one in maybe five people are getting some different types of cancers. And then I had a family member who was diagnosed with calcification clusters, which is a pre-warning of cancers. Of course, the doctor wanted to do a complete double mastectomy for zero stage cancer. Mm. Are you kidding me? Mm. Zero stage cancer, they want to do a complete wow. mastectomy. So I said, you know what, let me see if I can find you some Tahibo bark tea, and you can try that route first before they start cutting. And I'm going to health food stores, and they had Tejibo bark. And when I first started drinking it, just before I gave it to her, I realized that it had an odd taste. Mm-hmm. It wasn't the same that came from type of Tejibo bark that was coming from Brazil. So I did try it, and then I went to another health food store and I realized that it was knockoff brands. It kind of had a similar taste to it, but it wasn't the real deal. And then a friend in Los Angeles said, you need to go over to the Tejibo Bark House. They mm-hmm. have one over out there in, where, what area out there in Woodland Hills. Yeah, he said, you should go out to Woodland Hills. I said, Woodland Hills? I've been flying to Brazil and sneaking Tejibo Bark back in my suitcase. And I said, I don't have to go to Brazil anymore. He said, no, go see Milan over there in Woodland Hills. And so I said, yeah, I would. And so it's not lucky to me. It's a blessing that I found him. And I know for a fact that it will heal people. At least I can say for a fact that it healed me. And I'm just wonderful, and it's an honor to be here with you today.
2: Well, God bless you, and thank you so much for sharing with our listeners your personal experiences. We tell them all the time on our show, you know, I mean, not a week goes by that somebody doesn't call in with a truly miraculous recovery. Bone cancer, brain cancer, breast cancer, prostate cancer, mesothelioma. And not a day goes by that somebody doesn't call in with some type of a success, whether it's just beating toenail fungus. Well, toenail fungus may not be imminently life-threatening, but if you have it, you don't like it.
4: Well, I know that Tejibo bark actually kills inflammation, and inflammation is what cancer feeds on, inflammation and sugar. And also, if you have arthritis and lupus and leukemia, I would suggest taking it. It would change your life. And another story that I had a neighbor who lived down the street from me who had stage 4 prostate cancer. Mm-hmm. And I used to see him struggling up and down the street trying to walk. And, of course, he was going through the whole chemo and the radiation. And they gave him like 6 months to live. And so one day I saw him sitting out on my bricks mm-hmm. in front of my house. And I was like, he said he couldn't make it home. And I says, what's going on with you? And he told me. And I says, you ought to drink some Tejibo bark. And I had just a little bit left that I had gotten from Brazil. Mm-hmm. And, of course, it lasts for many, many years. I had picked that up like, God, I've had it about 7 or 8 years. And yeah. It was just as strong as the day that I brought it home from Brazil. So, but I was hoarding it because I knew I couldn't find it in the States. But I'm a Christian, and I knew I wanted to. He was in trouble. Mm-hmm. So I gave him the last, maybe I had about a half an ounce left. And I gave it to him, and I told him how to drink it. And, of course, you know, what did he have to lose? He started drinking it. And in 5 months, he could walk all the way down the street and back. And then wow. In a year, he was walking for miles. And he right now is in remission. And when they told him he had 6 months to live, he's still living to this day. Well, and that was 4 years ago.
2: That's absolutely fantastic. You know, we've had a lot of amazing prostate cancer cases, of course, because they're so prevalent. More than 80% of men are going to have prostate cancer by the time they reach 80. And as you mentioned, with our tea, there's no problem with it storing it because it comes from the only tree in the world the fungus doesn't grow on. So just recently, we started to put an expiration label on our packaging of 10 years. So the other day, a lady called me up and she says, hey, what happens to the tea after 10 years? I says, I don't know. For all we know, it may be good for 10, 20 or 30 years. We've just been testing it for 10 years.
4: I think that, you know, maybe after, because I had some that I got in 1994. Mm-hmm. What is this, 2019?
2: Right.
4: What are you talking about, 30-something years ago? And it's just now starting to turn to a little light dust. Mm-hmm. But even if you take the dust of that 30-year-old Tejibo bark mm-hmm. and you boil it, mm-hmm. You get the same benefits.
2: Absolutely.
4: It's amazing. So I don't know. It's miraculous. And it's that a tree bark could actually save your life.
2: Now, let me ask you to get to another important topic. Are you going to be going back into the studio soon? And what's the status on that?
4: I'm going in the studio. Actually, like I said, God, sometimes we want to plan our lives, but sometimes our lives plans us, right? Mm-hmm. We plan our life. I'm in the studio actually tomorrow, uh-huh. recording a brand new single, uh-huh. which calls I'm Still Standing mm-hmm. for the Funky Folks, is the name
2: Absolutely.
4: Of the new single. So I have a bunch of singers coming in. Milan's coming. Joseph, he could come if he wants to. My guitar player, who's in town, and she plays with, or used to play with Prince, and she, from the Larry Graham and the Graham Central Station family, her name is Gail Modro, so she'll be there doing guitars. And so, yeah, I'm starting. working on a new project, and I'm starting tomorrow right over there in Van Nuys at a studio. So, yeah, that's what I'm doing. Brand new project coming out. I just finished a book, and the book's called Shadows on the Wall, an autobiography of memoirs of a funk queen. So I talk about my time with Sly Stone. I talk about with all the groups that I worked with while I was with Sly and on with Parliament Funkadelic, and I did a 10-year spin with the Gap Band. I was worked a little bit with the Eurythmics, Snoop and Dr. Dre, and not Dr. Dre, Ice Cube. Sorry, Dr. Dre, but I did do one single with him years ago. But so yeah, it's just been a journey. It's been a successful musical ride for me, and I that's why I called my album All My Funky Friends, because I gathered all the people together that I love and work with over the years, and we came up with a really great album. Because I did drop a single, an album, 2001, and I dropped it independently, and I sold about 200,000 copies out out of my kitchen.
2: Wow!
4: So I have an underground following of some really strong, call them funk soldiers. So I just want to let them know, if they're listening, that I'm going to be dropping some new stuff really soon. And back to the Tahibo bark tea from all of the musicians, because you know the music industry is extremely stressful. Cancer thrives on sugar, thrives on inflammation, stress, and the stress will break your immune system down, sleeping disorders, arthritis, or rheumatoid. You know, the bigger the headache, the bigger the pill. It's the Western world.
2: Right.
4: But the Tahibo bark, there's nothing on the face of this earth that is as amazing, a miracle, a healer for most.
2: Well, God bless you, and thank you so much for blessing us with your presence. And I hope you'll stop in some other time when you're down here in the Los Angeles area, and we look forward to some more beautiful music from you.
4: You can't keep me away. Thank you, Milan.
2: All right. Take care.
4: Take care. You too.
2: Bye-bye.
4: Bye.
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7: A man went to visit a dentist for a tooth infection. The dentist gave him a prescription for penicillin to knock the bacteria out and a prescription for Vicodin to kill the pain. He sped over to the drugstore, picked up the prescriptions, and couldn't wait to get home to take the pills since his head was throbbing as it was going to explode. On his way home, he called a friend from his car and was explaining to him what a world of hurt he was in. The friend told him to swing by his place and he'd get rid of the pain in exactly 2 minutes. He was told that not even the Vicodin would kick in that fast and that he really wanted to get home to get rid of the pain as soon as possible and take the Vicodin and the penicillin. Well, the friend said, "You've already picked up the pills from the pharmacy, so you've got them with you. If the Tahibo tea I'm going to give you doesn't work, then start popping the pills." He went over to his friend's house. His friends had him take a drink of the tea and told him to hold it in his mouth over the tooth that was infected for a couple of minutes before swallowing. The pain went away. He explained to his friend, though, that until enough bacteria was knocked out, which required drinking 5 or 6 glasses of tea in the span of 3 or 4 hours, that the pain would come back in about 30 minutes. But since he's drinking a tea during this time anyway, to simply take a drink of the tea and hold it in his mouth again for 2 minutes before swallowing, and the pain would go away. Unbelievably, this is exactly what happened.
0: I'd like to talk a little bit about my least favorite cases that I hear about, and also my favorite cases. My least favorite cases are people that previously had cancer of some type 3, 4, 5 years ago, and they're told that they're all clear. Then 4 or 5 years later, the cancer has returned. And I'm thinking, oh my God, if they just knew about the tea and had drank the tea, the cancer might not have come back. When a person has gone through all the treatments, they're all really harsh. Surgery's not easy, radiation's not easy, chemotherapy's not easy. And when they've exhausted all those treatments and gotten a clean bill of health, what it really means is that the doctors just can't find any cancer cells. All of us have cancer cells in us, but our bodies and immune system keep the cells in check. So obviously someone that's had cancer before has much more likelihood that this cancer will come back than somebody who's never had cancer before. I emphasize to everyone that drinks our tea that once you do get a clean bill of health, whether with our tea or without, please drink our tea after that because you don't want to have to go through radiation, chemotherapy, or surgery again. My favorite cases, on the other hand, are cases where I get calls from customers who have been diagnosed with cancer and they start drinking the tea right away as soon as they're diagnosed. Oftentimes, it takes conventional medicine 2 to 3 months to get around to starting treatment, either because they need to get insurance approval because everything they're going to do is expensive, or they need to decide which form of treatment they're going to take. In the meantime, the customer has ordered the tea, has started drinking it, and 2.5 months later, when they get around to doing something, there's no cancer anymore. I just got a phone call the other day from a lady in North Carolina, and she says, "My husband got diagnosed with lung cancer 2.5 months ago. We heard about your tea and ordered it right away, and he started drinking it immediately. And 2 days ago, he was scheduled for a biopsy. So I asked my sister to go with me to the hospital because the biopsy is a day procedure, and that way she could keep me company while I was waiting there at the hospital. So we checked my husband in and found our way to the cafeteria and got back to the waiting room and got comfortable. And no sooner had we got comfortable, the nurse comes and runs out and says, "There's nothing to biopsy." So those are my favorite cases, and we get a lot of cases like that as well. So it doesn't matter whether you drink the tea before you start therapy or during therapy or after therapy, or the reason we have a lot of miraculous cases is that people actually go through all the therapies, and at some point the doctors will say that they've tried their best, but unfortunately, if they give them any more chemo, they're going to hasten their demise rather than help them, and they have 6 weeks to live. At that point, if a person starts drinking a tea and they're not doing anything different and they completely recover, obviously the tea might be helping them, and we're truly gratified when that happens. Another great case from a customer who's been a customer for 5 years calls us to reorder, and she says that she's been a customer for 5 years. And I asked if she could tell me the primary reason that she was drinking the tea. She says, "Yes. In the informational booklets that you always include, right in the middle, when you open it up, you have about 30 things listed that the tea is good against. I don't want to get any of those. I'm 79 years old, I don't take any pills, and all I do is drink the tea, and I look like I'm 60. That's the way I want to keep it." I said, "That's fantastic. A lot of people need to know that as well. is great for health maintenance. She says, of course, it's too late to plant the garden once you're hungry. So with that being said, please go ahead and enjoy the tea. It tastes great, and God willing, our tea will have the same benefits for you that it's had for my family and so many others. The Tahibo Tea Club is a labor of love, life, and health. We only sell pure Paudarco Tahibo bark to make Tahibo tea. After my father's miraculous recovery from colon pancreatic cancer, I was buying the tea where I could find it and when I could find it. And the problem was that even here in the United States, the tea wasn't easy to find. And when I did find it, oftentimes the quality was poor. And invariably, the directions to prepare are wrong. They tell you to steep it like you would a bag of Lipton tea. Well, you're not going to get very much out of it if you soak it, because it's, whether you start out with good quality or bad quality, it's made from wood. So you have to cook it, which is really easy, but you do have to cook it. So my friends and I decided to start the Tahibo Tea Club as a source of only one product, pure Paudarco Tahibo Tea. Our club is the best club in the world. We have no application, no membership dues, and no meetings, and you only receive a news mail or a letter from us when we have something to report. So the complete website is tahiboteaclub.com, and the only tricky thing is spelling Tahibo, T-A-H-E-E-B-O. And of course, you can call the Los Angeles office at 818-610-8088.
8: I had a wart on my hand, you know, that was there for, you know, a couple years or something like that, and I rubbed the tea on that for a couple days, and it just disappeared. And then another thing is athlete's foot, man. I you know, I freaking, my toes were itching and everything else, and I was like, oh my God, you know, it's like, cause I wear work boots, you know, for like 14 hours a day, so I was like, I'll put some Tahibo tea on it, you know, and freaking, and 2 days later it was gone, you know. It's like, we don't need no tough acting tenactin or nothing like that, man. We just need some Tahibo tea.
0: No, you're absolutely right. It's absolutely phenomenal because, you know, it comes from the only tree in the world fungus doesn't grow on. So it naturally gets rid of infections. It gets rid of, you know, things like, athlete's foot or jock itch or something like that. And,
8: Yeah.
0: No, I mean, serious. And the thing is, as you know, tea doesn't have any smell to it. It doesn't, it's not oily. So, you know, you can just, dip your foot in some tea or put some tea on there, however you want, and in a minute it'll
8: basically... Yeah, I just basically put a little tea on there, and the athlete's foot was gone within, I put like, you know, put it on, just, you know, rub some on there for like a couple days, and it was gone, and, but I couldn't believe it got rid of that wart on my hand, you know.
0: Well, we've had some very great cases with getting rid of warts. This one was from a doctor in Idaho, and her little girl that was like 8 or 9 years old had a wart on one of her hands, and they weren't able to get rid of it. And this woman's a doctor, right? And so what she did was she put some Tahibo tea on the wart and then put a bandage over top of the wart. And she says within the week it was gone.
1: 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The Tahibo tree is an amazing tree. It never gets sick, never gets infected, and never gets infested. It's the only tree in the world that fungus does not grow on. As a result, it naturally has antifungal, anti-infection, antiviral, antibacterial, and anti-parasite properties. These benefits go a long way in helping our immune system contend with a lot of things it has to fight on a daily basis. Parasites would be something like stomach problems or Lyme's disease. Inflammation would be something like rheumatoid arthritis or lupus. Infection would be any infection from a tooth infection to a bladder infection. Bacterial would be something like gum disease or stomach issues. Viral would be something like herpes, HIV, or the coronavirus. And fungus would be something like toenail fungus, yeast, or candida. But maybe more importantly, the tea builds red corpuscles in the blood, which carry oxygen to our organs and cells. And our organs and cells need oxygen to regenerate themselves. The immune system needs oxygen to develop, and cancer happens to die in oxygen. So the tea is great for healthy people because it helps regenerate new cells. Everything from the cells in our skin so we can look better to the cells in our organs so they function properly. And it can truly be miraculous for someone fighting a potentially life-threatening disease due to an infection, diabetes, or cancer. A one-pound package of tea is $59.95. 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
18: I'm Dr. Anthony Lizerwitz, and this is Climate Connections. A new paint job on your house could be an opportunity to make your home look and feel a little cooler. So-called cool exterior walls are coated with paints or other materials that efficiently reflect the sun's rays and emit heat that's been absorbed.
19: The material stays cooler in the sun, and this helps to cool the outdoor air around the exterior wall, as well as reduce the amount of solar heat gain into the building.
18: Audrey McGarrell is with the Cool Roof Rating Council. The nonprofit tests how roofing materials and exterior paints and finishes perform as cool surfaces. Light colors naturally reflect more visible sunlight, so many cool wall products are white. But cool walls come in darker colors, too. Some paints are made with special pigments that reflect the sun's near-infrared radiation, which is invisible but transmits heat. Those paints do cost more, but McGarrell says the investment often pays off over time because cool walls help cut air conditioning costs. So she suggests people in warm climates consider cool walls when it's time to repaint.
19: Thinking about how comfortable and energy efficient your home is going to be 10, 15, 20 years down the road, it's important to consider all aspects of resilience to heat.
18: Climate Connections is produced by the Yale Center for Environmental Communication. To learn more about climate change, visit climateconnections.org.
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0: Now, this next segment is a segment with live listener call-ins from previous shows, and you'll be hearing their questions, their successes, and their experiences with Tahibo Tea. So please do give us a call and let us know how the tea works for you. Thank you.
21: Hey, let me tell you. This tea, oh my word, it is a blessing from above. This tea, well, first let me just say, the way I roll, the Bible frequently mentions various herbs and various plants, like hyssop, for example, or balm of Gilead, all for healing, you know, for medicine and purification and whatnot. Even the baby Jesus was presented with the gifts from the Magi, frankincense, and myrrh, which are plant resins, which heal diseases. So to my way of thinking, God provides us healing through nature, you know, his creation, right? So for me, a healing tea makes perfect sense. So I'm going to try it. And I have to drink something anyway, I figured, so I'm just going to drink this tea. So I heard about this tea, and I love this tea. It has helped my fibromyalgia more than anything. If anybody out there does not know what fibromyalgia is, oh, my Lord. It's a very painful condition of the nerves. Every nerve fiber in your body just feels like it's on fire. Terrible pain. And this has helped me with my fibromyalgia more than any other natural solutions I have tried. And believe me, I've tried so many remedies over the years. And nothing helps as much with the pain and inflammation like this tea does. It's amazing. I drink a few glasses, you know, through the day. And since doing this, and it's been several years now, I have no fibromyalgia flare-ups anymore. Well, actually, if I get lazy or forgetful and I don't make my batch of tea, which I do 5 quarts at a time, if I do that for several days on end, then the pain comes back. So I drink a big batch of tea again, and lo and behold, the pain goes away again. So there's a definite correlation between drinking the tea and the absence of the pain. It's really quite remarkable. It has fibro pain. You've got to try this tea. You've got nothing to lose by trying it. Oh, and let me say, I also give it to my dogs. I have the dogs. We rescue dogs, and they always have issues. Well, 6 years ago, our little dog was diagnosed with terminal cancer. And at that point, it had already gotten into his bones. It was in his jawbone specifically, because this was an oral carcinoma that had grown a tumor on his jawbone. And the vet removed what she could, but it was into the jawbone. So, you know, when it's in your bones, they say you're gone, you're a goner, plan your funeral. So he was given 6 to 12 months to live, and since radiation and chemotherapy, which were recommended, but good gracious, it's just completely unaffordable. I mean, we were talking into the thousands of dollars, and no guarantee it was going to save our little guy's life. So I came at him with everything natural that I could find, pretty much, and he got some tea, and he also got other things, you know, turkey tail mushrooms, and powdery arco tincture, frankincense oil, a whole variety of things. Well, within a few weeks, his blood work numbers started to change for the good. And the vet said, whatever you're doing, just keep on doing it. So 3 months later, I take him back again, and his numbers at 3 months were perfect, back to where they should have been. The area of his jawbone where she had removed the tumor was completely healed. There was no sign of disease anymore. Here we are 6 years later. He just turned 15 years old on Valentine's Day, and he's cancer-free. And he still gets the turkey tail mushroom, and he still gets the Tejibo tea. It's just, and here's a little thing, this is a little bit on the humorous side, but another thing I do with the tea, because I'm very, very frugal, I don't want to throw anything away, I use the leftover tea leaves, well, in this case, it's tree bark, actually. After I sift it out from making the batch of tea, I put the solid materials into all of my house plants and the flower pots. Well, it not only keeps the soil moist, you know, because it's like using bark outside in your garden or in your lawn. It helps retain the moisture between waterings. It's more aesthetic. It looks a little nicer. But what I noticed is that my plants are not only healthier, but I no longer get those little teeny tiny flying gnats. Now, they're called fungus gnats. They live in your they live and breed in your potting soil of your house plants, and they're little teeny tiny annoying bugs that fly in your face and up your nose. Oh, they're just terribly annoying little pests. Well, from adding this leftover tea matter into the flower pots, I don't get those little fungus gnats anymore. But it makes complete sense, because once you learn about this tea, you know that it knocks out fungus like a charm. It's just a great product. We drink it all the time. We feel great. We're healthy. My husband and I were both in our mid-60s. We don't take any pharmaceutical drugs. We have no conditions. We're doing really great. Love the tea. Everyone needs it. It's delicious tea.
4: Tammy, let me ask you, once you started drinking the tea, how many days, weeks, or months did it take for you to notice a difference with your fibromyalgia?
5: Oh, it was days, not even a week, maybe 3 or 4 days. And then what? And at first I thought it was a fluke. I thought, oh, this is just a coincidence. Or it was all in my head. But honestly, when I started drinking the tea, I really kind of thought I wasn't going to get any good results. I really thought I wasn't going to get a good result. So I was kind of doubtful. So, and plus the fact I mentioned earlier, there's this correlation. Anytime I quit drinking the tea, to either forget to make it or I just get lazy, the pain comes back. And then I drink the tea, the pain goes away. This has happened numerous times over the many years I've been a customer for this product. It happens every single time. There's a definite correlation. It's just an excellent product. Very, very good. And I have Milan, it's a great product, and I have to say to anyone listening, don't try to cut corners and order a cheap brand off of Amazon. It is not the same. I tried that because I mentioned earlier I'm very frugal. I always try to save a buck or two here and there. I thought, oh, this is a great tea. I'm going to order it off of Amazon and spend less money. Well, as soon as I got it, I knew something was not right. The texture was different. The color was different. The smell was different. There's a nice, sweet fragrance that the Tahibo Tea Clubs keep gives you. You can tell the difference. I cooked up a batch of the inexpensive stuff I got off Amazon, and it did nothing. Absolutely nothing. It was not. It was like it was fake. It's just terrible.
6: That's exactly why, as many of our listeners know, I started the Tahibo Tea Club because I got frustrated with the poor quality that's available at the Whole Foods, the health foods, the supermarkets, and let alone the knockoffs that are being sold on Amazon. And I tell people, you know, the difference between our tea and the stuff you can buy on Amazon.com is our tea actually comes from the Amazon rainforest, not from Amazon.com. You know, so that's a big difference.
5: Yeah, and your tea has the most pleasing aroma. It just smells like sweet nature. It's just a beautiful, beautiful tea. We love it. We love it.
6: Thank you so much for calling in. God bless
5: thank
6: you.
5: Thank you. God bless.
22: You keep in touch with us. Thank you so much. Great, great testimony. My goodness. I mean, she packed a dental whole program by herself. She was excited about it. That's fantastic. Well, Milan, we go through this all the time. You've been offering this tea how long now?
6: For over 25 years. You know, my dad had his bout with cancer in 1998. And it was shortly after that that I said, you know, this is ridiculous. I mean, here we are in the United States of America, and you can't even buy real olive oil here. You know what I mean? It's insane,
22: That's true. That's true.
6: No. And so that's how I started it. And in our case, there are no middlemen involved. We have it harvested in the rainforest of Brazil. We have it picked up. We take it to put it on containers, put the containers on ocean-bound ships and bring it here to the United States. And then from our warehouse, we ship directly to customers. So the quality is always consistent. We know exactly what it is because technically we are the manufacturer, because all that happens is it gets harvested and sun-dried. And that's the only processing that there is. So you're getting the tea without any fillers, without any additives, without anything, just the pure Pavyarco Tahibo tea. And, you know, the fact is this, is that you want to get results. If you're going to do something, you might as well get the results. And you know, as Tammy was saying, not only does a tea taste great, it actually does produce results. So we're very humbled and grateful when, you know, customers call us and tell us about the successes that they've had with our tea.

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3: Let's take another call. 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
4: Hi.
5: Hi.
4: So, I'm just a newbie as far as drinking this tea. It's only been about a couple months. And I'm just head over heels that I did not find this tea 10 years ago. Because my brother-in-law came down with prostate cancer, and I'm like, this just cannot be. So I was telling a girlfriend of mine, and she sends me Mylan's pamphlet on prostate cancer, and I couldn't believe what I actually read. So I got my brother-in-law on board, and his PSA levels went down. So he's all good. So then I told my husband that we need to drink this tea just to keep us on the road to health. Well, I have a little testimonial with my husband, and he's in his early 60s, and we have these jet skis, and in the summertime, he thought he was 20 years old doing tricks on this jet ski. Well, he came crashing down, and his left shoulder went into the machine. So I'm talking, yeah. So this has been summertime. What are we in, March? So for 6 months, I have been listening to this shoulder, chronic pain shoulder that he couldn't even lift his arm up, couldn't get his jacket on. And trust me, we've tried everything. We've tried the TENS unit, the chiropractors, the infrared saunas, you know, hot and cold exercises, everything. It just wouldn't get better. So then he started drinking the tea. And I was at work, and he called me 4 days in. And he said, the sharp pain is gone. I'm like, wait, what? Wait a minute. I thought, this is just a fluke. Like, it's going to hurt tomorrow again, because I've been listening to this for 6 months. So anyways, long story short, I asked him, I said, well, how many cups of tea do you have in you? And we just started drinking it. This was a couple months ago now. And he said, I don't know, about seven or

0: Mm-hmm. So I really believe that the inflammation went down and his shoulder was able to heal, and it is 100%. He has zero pain, and now all I hear is, I cannot believe how good my shoulder feels. Like, it was, it's a miracle. It is a miracle, because if anybody that knows my husband, you know, there's always something. And now it's like, oh my gosh. And then the best part of all, when I was doing research on my brother-in-law that had prostate cancer, when I did that research, I ran across where if you wake up like 2-3 times in the night and go to the bathroom, you know, that's a sign of enlarged prostate. Well, he also told me when I was out of town, he goes, I slept through the night. I said, no way. Like, this man wakes up 2-3 times a night.
1: Yeah.
0: And he is sleeping, and he's not waking up to go to the bathroom. He has woken up, like, once in the last week or so, you know? But it's like, wow. So, yeah. And my brother-in-law, he's only 54 years old, you know? Wow. So you're not supposed to get, like, prostate cancer unless you're in your 70s, 80s. So, yeah. Mm-hmm. It's a miracle, and I thank Mylan for having this company. I am so grateful. And what I thought was, like, the most amazing is my friend who sent me Mylan's information. Her own mother, this is just unbelievable. She kept getting UTIs and in and out of the hospital, and she started her on the T. And then when she went to the doctor, she had a female doctor who was 55 years old. Mm. And she said that her mother has better kidneys than what she does. And her mother is 92. I'm like, and she hasn't had a yeast or, you know, the yeast infection, UTI. She has not had it in a year. And she used to get them, like, every 2 months. Yeah.
1: Yeah.
0: So this goes after yeast, you know.
1: Yeah, the tea is really a godsend when it comes to chronic infections, because what happens is some people get chronic UTIs or bladder infections or something like that. And what happens is they go to the doctor, they get antibiotics, they take antibiotic treatment for 2 weeks, the infection goes away, and then, as you mentioned, a month or two later, it comes back, and then they go on antibiotics for 2 weeks to get rid of the infection, and they keep cycling on and off the antibiotics every couple of months, which, of course, is terrible. And with our tea, what happens is, first of all, they'll get rid of the infection just as fast as they would with the antibiotics within 2 weeks, and they just keep drinking the tea, and they're not going to get an infection anymore. And so it's a godsend, you know, as you mentioned, for people that have, you know, chronic infections coming back. So I'm actually not surprised that your friend's mother had that had the result that she did. So it's I'm glad you told us about that, because I would have forgot to mention that.
0: Yeah, that's just unbelievable. And my husband, with the inflammation in his shoulder, I mean, yeah, he was going to go to the doctor and get a cortisone. I'm like, don't do that, because everybody knows that eats at your cartilage. And it was so fast. Like, I've never seen anything work so fast. So it's just unreal. It's a miracle.
1: In that case that you mentioned with your husband, it reminds me of a customer that we have in Maryland. And in our computers, when somebody orders, we don't keep their debit cards or credit cards. Those get erased immediately for security purposes. That way, if somebody steals our computers, they can't steal their credit card because we don't have it. The only thing we keep is a person's name and address so that we can go ahead and track a package if it gets lost or whatever the case is. So when customers call us up to reorder, we ask them if they've ordered before, and then we look them up. It cuts down on our typing mistakes. So one day a man calls up, and I have to answer the phone, and I notice that he's been a customer for 4 or 5 years.

0: And I says to him, can you tell me the primary reason that you're drinking the tea? Well, he says, I bought it, he says, because I just wanted to be healthier, he says. But what happened is it's truly miraculous, he says. I couldn't lift one of my arms more than 90 degrees parallel to the ground. I couldn't lift it up above my head.
1: Mm-hmm.
0: And he says, for a couple of years, I went to doctors. Nobody could ever figure out what it was. And he says, and I didn't buy your tea for that, he says. And I wasn't even thinking about it, he says. And once I started drinking your tea, after a while, I noticed, gosh darn, I can lift my hand up over my head like I'm going to dunk a basketball, he goes. And I says, man, you sound like George Burns when he went to the doctor. And he said, you know, doctor, my left knee's bothering me. And the doctor says, well, your left knee's 90 years old. And George Burns says, well, so what? So's my right knee, but my right knee's not bothering me. So, yeah.
2: 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The Tahibo tree is an amazing tree. It never gets sick, never gets infected, and never gets infested. It's the only tree in the world that fungus does not grow on. As a result, it naturally has antifungal, anti-infection, antiviral, antibacterial, and anti-parasite properties. These benefits go a long way in helping our immune system contend with a lot of things it has to fight on a daily basis. Parasites would be something like stomach problems or Lyme's disease. Inflammation would be something like rheumatoid arthritis or lupus. Infection would be any infection from a tooth infection to a bladder infection. Bacteria would be something like gum disease or stomach issues. Viral would be something like herpes, HIV, or the coronavirus. And fungus would be something like toenail fungus, yeast, or candida. But maybe more importantly, the tea builds red corpuscles in the blood which carry oxygen to our organs and cells. And our organs and cells need oxygen to regenerate themselves. The immune system needs oxygen to develop, and cancer happens to die in oxygen. So the tea is great for healthy people because it helps regenerate new cells. Everything from the cells in our skin so we can look better to the cells in our organs so they function properly. And it can truly be miraculous for someone fighting a potentially life-threatening disease due to an infection, diabetes, or cancer. A one-pound package of tea is $59.95. 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
0: 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And when you call, you can ask for me personally. My name is Milan, and my staff will put you through right away to me. And if you forget my name, don't worry about it. Just ask for a supervisor, and they'll put you through, because I don't screen our calls, because I appreciate talking to our customers, because everything other than my father's case, I learned from our customers, just as we're learning from the callers that are calling in tonight, the successes they've had with the tea. Everything that I tell people about the tea, I've learned from our customers. So I enjoy it when you call me and ask me questions, and I enjoy it when you call me and tell me about the results that you've had. And so don't hesitate to call me. The telephone number at the office is 818-610-8088. That's 818-610-8088.
4: And folks, I'll tell you right now, this is the least expensive natural product that you'll find that will help you. The least out there, bar none. Now, I'm telling you that. I'm serious. I know what I'm talking about. This will do the job and do what you want to. And the product is so inexpensive to use. It's unbelievable. Let's talk to Tom in Georgia. Tom, come on in. Welcome.
5: Hey, thank you all. Mylan, last time you were on, you told about your father passing away, and I wanted to just personally say that I'm sorry about that. I'm glad, though, that he got to live a full life. And if you don't mind, can I tell you a quick story about my father?
0: Absolutely. I'd appreciate it.
5: It doesn't involve the tea, but are you from? Do you know anything about the Georgia Bulldogs?
0: A little bit. I love football.
5: Okay, I'm one of them. And prior to the football seasons, the coaches generally come around from town to town and give a pep rally, you know, getting the crowd ready. And
0: right.
5: In 2003, on May the 13th, we had one in Albany, and my father and I went to it, and Dad wore a lapel pin that had the 1980 national championship on it. And we had a new coach at the time named Mark Rick. And Dad went up to him and said, "Look here, before I die, I want another one of these." And Rick kind of pulled back and looked at him, and he said, "Well, how much longer do you think you're going to live?" And Dad said, I'll be here another 10 years. He was 75. Six days later, he went out to the farm to do a little bit of work by the road, and something broke off in his system and lodged in his heart, and he was dead before he hit the ground.
0: Oh, man.
5: And I tell you the truth, that's how I want to go. I don't want to suffer or lose my mind, which my mother did. But I'm very sorry about your father, and I'm like I say, I'm glad he was able to get that full life.
0: Well, I'll tell you, you know, with regards to my father, you know, he had his bouts with cancer in 1998. At that time, he was 66 years old. And once somebody gave us the tea, it took exactly 2 months for him to get rid of a tumor that was the size of a half a brick on his pancreas. And since then, he was cancer-free for 27 years. and so healthy that at the age of 90, he was still mowing my lawn, which I'd have been embarrassed about it and felt like elderly abuse if he didn't enjoy doing it, and I knew it was good for him. And as a matter of fact, on our website, TahiboTeaClub.com, not even 2 years ago, we were at a friend's house, and even though every second house in my neighborhood has a swimming pool, I happen to have one that doesn't. And so we're at a friend's house that has a swimming pool, and my friend said to, you know, bring Dad over, we'll barbecue. So I did, and he says, does your dad like swimming? And I said, we used to love swimming, but since my son, who's now 27, moved away, went to college and all that 9-10 years ago, you know, we haven't been swimming. I says, but tell you what, we'll bring our trunks and we'll see what happens, right? So we went to my friend's house and went swimming. My dad loved it, right? And we got out of the pool, and then, you know, a little while later, we're getting ready to go back into the pool. Now, my friend has an unbelievable swimming pool, right? But it doesn't have any handrail to guide yourself into the pool. So it's a little, and the steps to get into the pool are steeper than a regular house step. If a regular house step is 8 inches, this is like 12 or 14 inches. So it's a little bit precarious, you know, walking in and out of the pool, right? So my friend says, my dad says to me, you know, these steps are a little bit tricky to walk in and out of. He says, where's the deep end? I'll just dive in. And so we filmed that, and so at the age of 91, you can see my dad diving into the deep end of my friend's swimming pool. So he was in great health until just before he passed. He started getting really weak and, you know, didn't want to eat, and you could see that just in general, his body was shutting down. So he didn't, you know, pass from any specific cause other than old age. And so he didn't take any pills or anything. He didn't take any painkillers or any of that type of stuff, nor did he need it. And you know, I'm happy that I was able to live a full, healthy life. On the other hand, to say that it's not a loss, I mean, that would be ridiculous. I mean, it's seriously a loss. And, you know, I miss him dearly, but I'm grateful, you know, by the grace of God that, you know, he was able to live the way he was for the rest of his life. So thank you very much for the condolences.
5: Well, Marlon, I tell you the truth, Marlon, I have given away about 15 of the books, and I don't think I've had a single bite yet. And I'm preaching the word, but I wasn't healed of anything when I started drinking it. My cat was, but I wasn't.
4: Well, you're doing a lot, my friend. Thanks a lot for being there. Appreciate it so much. Thank you.
5: Thanks both of you, and I'll get off the line.
4: Okay.
0: Thanks.
4: I tell you, you know, I'm very, very blessed. I have some of the best listeners, and I call them family. I think of any talk show out there. I believe that. I really do. They're absolutely some of the sweetest people that God ever put on earth. And that's truth. You go ahead.
0: Yeah, there's no question whatsoever. You know, I enjoy the calls that we get at the office from your listeners, and you're absolutely so right. I mean, they're so genuine about, you know, helping themselves, helping others, and, you know, the world would be a lot better place if there was a lot more people like that. Now, you know, one of the other things to keep in mind with RT is that it has no contraindications with any food, supplement, or medications. It's naturally caffeine-free. It can be drank in any quantity throughout the day by anyone over the age of 3. My family, everyone drinks it instead of water all day long. I just drink water 3 or 4 times a week when I get tired of drinking a tea. And the Tahibo tea naturally helps the body, the organs, and the immune system to heal themselves to be doing what they were supposed to be doing in the first place. And besides the beneficial properties that I've already mentioned, since the tea works through the bloodstream, it helps fortify the blood for those who are anemic, while cleansing the blood of cholesterol, helping to control high blood pressure and blood sugar. Now, if you're currently taking medications for a condition, please continue taking them until your measurements are at a level where your doctors tell you to reduce the level of medication. For example, if you're diabetic, you should be taking your blood sugar level daily in order to know your current dose of insulin and the correct dose, and you already know how to adjust it. So once you start drinking the tea, you can see when your numbers start going down. If you're taking 40 units of insulin per day, you can cut it down to 30. And then as your numbers keep going down, when they get down to 100, you can cut it to 20. And for folks that are taking insulin, they already know how to adjust the doses, because even though they're taking on average 40 units of insulin per day, some days they take 50, some days they take 30. Well, that's a whole big swing. It's like a 40% swing. So it's important to do that. And then, as we mentioned a little earlier, please don't hesitate to call me at my office. At the Tahibo Tea Club, we're open 9 a.m. to 5 p.m. California time, Monday through Saturday. Our office telephone number is 818-610-8088. One more time, that's 818-610-8088. You can ask for me personally. My name is Milan. You don't even have to remember my name. You can just ask for the supervisor, and my staff will put you through to me.
4: All right. Now, folks, got time. Come on, phone calls, 717-300-1698. Any questions you might have? You've heard great testimonies. Any questions you might have, call and ask. We really want to be able somehow to bless you with this. I've had this sponsor now for a long time. And if I did not believe in the product, I would not have him here. The product has helped thousands upon thousands of people. Will it help you? I don't know. Milan doesn't know. You don't either until you try it. You have nothing to lose by trying it. Not at all. It's cheaper than paying a doctor's visit, that's for sure. So please feel free to call and ask questions if you like. 717-300-1698. Milan, go ahead.
0: Yeah, I think the important thing to understand is that we need to give ourselves an opportunity to succeed. And that's exactly what the tea does. It gives us the best opportunity to succeed so that we can defeat the ailments, diseases, and that sort of thing. Now, to say that, we're going to live forever would be asking a little bit too much. But the fact is that, if we can lead a happy and healthy life until we pass, I mean, that's a huge blessing. And, that's what the tea does. It allows us to have an opportunity to defeat cancers, infections, And also, as we get older, our organs start functioning at a less efficient rate. And as one of the callers earlier said, where the 92-year-old lady had better kidneys than her 55-year-old female doctor, the tea helps regenerate new cells, everything from the cells in our skin so we look better to the cells in our organs so they function properly. So it helps regenerate all the cells of the organs, from the liver to the kidney to the pancreas, even the sexual organs. Sometimes we get funny phone calls, from people that are in their 70s or 80s, and one man says to me, my wife loves you. And I go, great. I says, why? Oh, our romance is so good now, he says. Instead of 1 pound, send me 8 pounds this time. I says, not a problem whatsoever. I says, but I did tell you that the tea helps regenerate the organs, and I didn't specify just one organ. I said all the organs, so it's extremely beneficial for our health in general. And I like to tell people that what the tea does is it helps the body, to heal itself.
4: Okay. And it does. It does. And again, folks, I emphasize many times, it does not taste bad. I like taste. You can add cinnamon to it, different things that flavor it up. I don't mind the taste. It tastes like mild sassafras. It's kind of refreshing. I like mine with ice on it. It's refreshing. It does quench your thirst, actually. And knowing that's something that's really good for you to drink, and it's just something that you have nothing to lose on. And that's just how good the tea is.

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3: My knee hurts. It's got a little arthritis, rheumatoid. I was thinking of using the leftover tea.
4: Yeah.
3: Put it in like a pouch, maybe putting it in the hot water for a while, and putting it on my knee, let it sit there for four, five, 6 minutes, as many times a day as I can. What do you think?
4: Yeah, you're absolutely right. The tea has topical benefits. Besides drinking the tea regularly, making like a poultice or something from it, and putting it around your knee for 5 minutes, like twice a day, should be tremendously beneficial.
3: Yeah, I'll give it a shot. Well, I do a quart a day. Hey, listen, thanks for your help, and I'll give it a shot. And then next time you're on, I'll give you a call, see how it works, all right?
5: I just want to call in quickly and let you know I had surgery on January the 8th. I had a double inguinal hernias. And I had the surgery, came home, started running a fever. Contacted the doctor, and he thought it was from the tubing that they put in for breathing, the breathing tube. And I've had the tea. I've ordered it in bulk, and I've given it out to friends. Well, anyway, I started running this fever the very night I came home from surgery.
4: Yeah.
5: And the doctor said it's from the breathing tube, but I didn't think it was, and I was so concerned because I've had friends who get the sepsis, and you hear about that terrible problem, and people die. And I was black and blue from my navel to my knees.
6: Ooh,
5: so I started with the tea, and they didn't. The doctor didn't order any antibiotic for me, which I thought was kind of odd. But the,
4: yeah.
5: the tea within 5 days, I was
4: yeah.
5: I'm no longer running the fever, and I've
4: oh,
5: been
4: beautiful.
5: Doing the tea. Been doing the tea,
4: nice.
5: And the swelling is pretty well gone. I'm very
4: nice.
5: Happy with it. So I just thought I'd call in and let you know that.
4: Well, you know,
5: it stopped the fever.
4: We tell people all the time that the tea will get rid of infections and fevers just as fast, oftentimes faster than they will with antibiotics. You know, so with a toothache, I mean, the tea will get rid of the infection within 7 to 10 days. It takes penicillin 10 days to get rid of it. Urinary tract infection, you know, takes antibiotics 2 weeks to get rid of. With a tea, you can get rid of it in 2 weeks. And if somebody's got chronic urinary tract infections, they can just keep drinking a tea and they won't get another infection. And I'm so glad you called to tell us about that because, you know, people need to know that they can help themselves. And not only that, help themselves naturally without any side effects and feel better faster.
5: Well, it was really fast. It was.
4: Yeah.
5: You know, I wasn't strong enough the first night. Really, I didn't. It's a little bit of a process to make it. It's not really
4: yeah.
5: bad, but... You know, when you come home from surgery, really they get you out of the hospital so fast these days, and you probably should have spent 2 days there at least, you know, to recover. But
4: yeah.
5: they sent me home the same day of surgery. So I'm doing great, and I think the taking the tea has really prevented any infections, you know. And I think there was an infection brewing, whether it was in my lungs or from the surgery itself. You know, my
4: no,
5: body
4: absolutely.
5: Really was affected by the tea.
0: 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The Tahibo tree is an amazing tree. It never gets sick, never gets infected, and never gets infested. It's the only tree in the world that fungus does not grow on. As a result, it naturally has antifungal, anti-infection, antiviral, antibacterial, and anti-parasite properties. These benefits go a long way in helping our immune system contend with a lot of things it has to fight on a daily basis. Parasites would be something like stomach problems or Lyme's disease. Inflammation would be something like rheumatoid arthritis or lupus. Infection would be any infection from a tooth infection to a bladder infection. Bacterial would be something like gum disease or stomach issues. Viral would be something like herpes, HIV, or the coronavirus. And fungus would be something like toenail fungus, yeast, or candida. But maybe more importantly, the tea builds red corpuscles in the blood, which carry oxygen to our organs and cells. And our organs and cells need oxygen to regenerate themselves. The immune system needs oxygen to develop, and cancer happens to die in oxygen. So the tea is great for healthy people because it helps regenerate new cells. Everything from the cells in our skin so we can look better, to the cells in our organs so they function properly.
6: And it can truly be miraculous for someone fighting a potentially life-threatening disease due to an infection, diabetes, or cancer. 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
17: Hey y'all, Merle here. Good news. For once, my neighbors is jealous of me. You want to know why? 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
23: Some of the topics we'll discuss on our radio show is Tahibo Tea versus AIDS, anemia, arthritis, asthma, bronchitis, other types of cancers, candida, colitis, diabetes, diverticulitis, eczema, fungus, gastritis, gonorrhea, gout, HIV, impotence, infections, leukemia, lupus, prostatitis, pyorrhea, rheumatism, ringworm, ulcers, viruses, and yeast infections. One time a customer called and says, "Man, it sounds like your tea helps with everything." Well, it does help with a lot of things, but not with everything. For example, the tea doesn't do anything for the bones. For the bones, you need calcium. So there's a lot of things that our tea helps with, but not exactly everything. But what the best thing about the tea is that it helps the body to heal itself, to be doing what it was supposed to be doing in the first place. So the tea is great for healthy people, and it can truly be miraculous for somebody fighting a potentially life-threatening disease due to infection, diabetes, or cancer.
24: Okay, thank you for taking my call. I love your shows, and I love your customer service. They're just great. I have a question for you. When I'm preparing my tea, in the boiling point, you know, the 5 minutes, I boil just the tea for 5 minutes, and then the simmering period, I add organic cinnamon sticks and organic cloves. Is that okay to do that? Okay.
23: Not only is it okay, it's absolutely fantastic. And, yeah, that's great.
24: Okay, well, if any of your listeners, you know, I'm not a big tea drinker, but I'll tell you what, with those two additives in the tea, it's like a treat. It is so good. It makes a world of difference. I cannot tell you what a difference.
23: You've hit upon a very good point. In terms of adding anything to the tea, you can add anything you like. The only thing we don't recommend, of course, is sugar, because sugar feeds everything bad in the body, from fungus to yeast to candida to cancer to diabetes to whatever. So when someone's preparing the tea, what they can do is they can take any old fruit that they have on hand, an apple, a peach, a pear, slice it up and cook it with the tea, or blueberries, crush them up and cook it with the tea, or cinnamon sticks, like you said, or ginger, or we've got a guy down in Louisiana, he's putting in cayenne pepper and Lord knows what else. And I said to him, I said, man, you got to promise to send us that recipe, because not everybody's going to want to have their tea taste like crawfish. But somebody's going to say, oh, my God, I can do that. You know, especially what you're adding, you add something like what you just mentioned or turmeric or anything like that. I mean, you're going to get the additional benefits of those things as well. So that's actually great. As a matter of fact, what we're going to do at some point is we're going to have a monthly contest for new recipes, because a lot of people don't get that creative, you know, or they think they think the only thing they can do with the tea is, once they've made it, squeeze lemon into it, you know, when in fact you can do, you know, like that guy in Louisiana, or like in your case, you're the first one that's called up with that particular recipe, and then we'll start publishing those recipes in our informational booklets so that people go, oh, I can do that? That's great.
24: Oh, that's a great idea. I'm looking forward to that, because those things that you mentioned, the fruit, that would be very nice in the summertime. And, you know, with the cinnamon and the clove, it tastes so good. Room temperature, cold, hot, it's just very tasty. So if anybody doesn't like just plain tea, it's a great thing.
23: And you know, with the fruit, we really started recommending that for parents that have children that have life-threatening diseases. So, you know, most adults, will drink our tea plain, but, I mean, you can, fix it any way you want. And myself, what I do is, once in a while, I'll go ahead and make up a recipe with the tea, and then I'll forget, I'll put it in the fridge, and the next morning when I'm going to work and I fill up my Yeti container with the tea, I'll forget that I did something to it, right? And just like you said, I'll take a sip and I'll go, oh, my God, that tastes great, right? I'll surprise myself.
24: No.
23: But what we do for parents with children is tell them, first of all, you know, an 8-year-old, when they have, something that's potentially terminal, they can have a stigma attached to the disease, because they don't realize that they didn't do anything wrong, that they're not being punished, you know, because they did something wrong. That, I mean, people get sick, children get sick and everything like that. So what we tell the parents to do is to get blueberries, crush the blueberries, and have the child prepare the tea with them, because our tea making process is really simple. Obviously, you wouldn't want to have a child do it by themselves, but, I mean, to help you, and to have to say to the child, listen, we're going to make super tea, and with blueberries and this and that, whatever the case is. And the kid goes, oh, great, we're going to make super tea. And the kid will just guzzle it, and before you know it, the kid will recover, and it's truly gratifying for that. So thank you very much for the recipe that you shared with us.
24: Thank you, Milan. Thank you very much.
0: I was wondering, how does the tea do for inflammation? Like for your joints?
23: It's truly remarkable. The tea is a phenomenal anti-inflammatory, and it works incredibly well on rheumatoid arthritis and on the muscles. The tea, however, doesn't fix bones. Okay, so if a person has bone in a knee joint, for example, the tea is not going to alleviate or fix that problem. they're still going to have bone on bone. But what it will do is it will cut down on the inflammation, so the person won't be as much pain as they were, and if they do need knee replacement surgery, they'll be able to wait comfortably until they have the knee replacement surgery. What type of inflammation exactly were you talking about, and which joints?
0: I have arthritis in my knees and my hips. I've had a hip replacement, but I still have a little bit of arthritis in that, and I was just, thinking about trying to see if I would help with that.
23: It should certainly help, one very funny case that we had with regards to that is this lady called up one time, and she says, we purchased your tea because my husband has cancer, but I have arthritis, wasn't able to bend one of my knees properly, she says, because of the arthritis. And unfortunately, we have a two-story home with all the bedrooms on the second floor. And so for me to go up to, the bedroom, I would have to, step with one leg, drag the other, step, drag, step, drag, step, drag. And so we purchased the tea mainly because of my husband's condition. And the tea tastes great, and I started drinking it with him, and I saw that it had a lot of other benefits, and I figured I wasn't getting any younger, so I might as well, drink the tea along with him. And she says, I went upstairs to get something, and halfway up the stairs, I stopped myself going, there's something different. And I noticed, oh my God, I'm walking normal. Step with the left foot, step right, step, step, step. She says, I wasn't dragging the right leg, she says, like I used to before. Another customer called up, and he says, I'm a plumber, and I spend half my day on my knees underneath somebody's sink, he goes. And after 30 years of doing that, he says, my knees are shot. And he goes, in the mornings, when I used to get up before starting to drink the tea, it would take me about an hour to actually be able to straighten my legs out all the way. I'd be, kind of walking around with this funny gait slightly bent knees and everything. He says, since I started drinking your tea, he says, I get up in the morning, he says, I can stand straight up, my knees are straight, he says, I walk straight, I don't have the pain, he says, it's just, truly remarkable. So God willing, our tea will have the same benefit for you as well.
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23: Go ahead, listener. You're live on the air.
6: Yeah, I had a fun story about your tea.
23: Okay.
6: How I started drinking it was just maybe a couple months ago. My father was sick with the flu that's going around.
23: Uh-huh.
6: And couldn't quite shake it, and he was at a function. This lingering cough, and someone had left a pound of your tea on his truck.
23: Wow.
6: And he started drinking it, and we are all drinking it now, so.
23: Well, God bless, you know. I mean, in my family, everybody drinks a tea all day, every day, basically instead of water. I just drink water 3-4 times a week when I get tired of drinking a tea. That's fantastic that somebody left a pound of the tea on your dad's truck. I mean, and the thing is that the Tehibo community really is like that. You know, I mean, if somebody's drinking Tehibo, you can rest assured they're probably a pretty good person. You know, because A, they're trying to take care of themselves, and you know, they're also trying to help humanity as well. So that's a really nice story. I thank you for sharing that.
6: Yep, you're welcome.
23: And I thank you for calling.
7: Hi. I had my blood tested just under an electron microscope this last week, and they mm-hmm. said that I have undigested protein. And they gave me a product for candida.
23: Uh-huh.
7: And so my question is, does your tea help process undigested proteins and affect candida?
23: Very much so. This is the first time when you've had your blood work done that the issue of possible candida has come up, or has this issue come up before?
7: It has come up before, but this is not the standard blood test. What this was, because I get my blood tested from my doctor, this was from a chiropractor.
23: Uh-huh.
7: So I'm just saying, I was wondering if you know what about undigested proteins. They said I don't have enough hydrochloric acid in my system.
23: Right. Well, the reason that the tea helps with that is because the tea helps the body to heal itself to produce the hormones and acids that we need to, you know, basically do everything in our body. So sometimes I get the converse question where people have heard that the tea is antibacterial, and they'll call me up and they'll say, you know, will it, kill all the good bacteria in my stomach as well, which of course is what we need from that standpoint. So the tea is very effective in balancing the bacteria as well as balancing the other elements in our body. Now, the reason that I ask you, so it will help you with the undigested proteins, because it will start to help. And I'm not sure which.

0: quite a while. So that's why I asked you if this is the first time that it's come up, or whether it's come up before. And
1: It's been a long time ago. I mean, you're like, I'm thinking, I was tested kind of like this with an electron microscope about 20-some years ago, and that's what I was working on. So, and I wanted to know about sugar. Do you have to cut out all sugar when you're on a candida, you know, this whole thing to try to stop everything? I mean, the bad parts?
0: Not necessarily. I mean, I wouldn't add sugar to anything that I'm consuming. For example, we wouldn't add sugar to our tea. You wouldn't add sugar to your coffee, that sort of thing. And, of course, you wouldn't be eating Twinkies all day long, which doesn't mean that you can't have a piece of birthday cake when you go to a party, or you can't have a bowl of ice cream once a week, that sort of thing. The other question that we often get is with regards to eating fruit, because, of course, fruit has sugar in it. The answer is that you can go ahead and eat fruit, because you would have to eat like a bushel full of apples in order at a time in order for it to really impact your sugar levels. So the amount of sugar that an apple or some other food has, is minuscule compared to the benefits that you're going to get from eating the apple. The other thing is our body utilizes the sugar in a fruit or fiber differently than it does raw sugar. So one of the things that, we declared a war on obesity 50, 60 years ago in the 1970s, and our government has been giving us a very simplistic solution to obesity, basically calories in, calories out. Well, okay, that does have some meaning to it. However, the way our body processes calories is completely different. So, for example, a can of Coca-Cola has 160 calories to it, but it goes straight to your pancreas and you get the secretion of sugar and insulin, as opposed to a handful of almonds also has 160 calories, but our body processes that handful of almonds completely differently than it does the can of Coca-Cola. So from that standpoint, calories do matter, but there's a difference in how our body processes them.
1: This doesn't give you probiotics, does it?
0: You had a question about probiotics?
1: Yeah. How does this work? I mean, you have to take probiotics. This doesn't provide probiotics. So, right? I mean, I think that helps your system balance out, too. How does that work with the tea?
0: Right. Well, just as I was talking about good bacteria and bad bacteria in the gut, what probiotics are is live bacteria and yeast that are good for you, and especially the digestive system. We oftentimes think, bacteria is bad just because it causes diseases, but our body is full of bacteria, both good and bad, and probiotics are often called good or helpful bacteria because they keep the gut healthy. So what the tea does is it balances the good bacteria in the stomach. And our conventional medicine is fantastic, say, for acute problems. If a person breaks their leg, they'll give them a new bionic leg and they'll be skiing in the Olympics in 2 weeks. However, if you've got stomach problems, you'll go to the doctor, they'll give you an antibiotic, and if that doesn't work, they'll give you a different antibiotic, and if that doesn't work, they'll give you both of the antibiotics and jack up the dose, and by the time they're finished, you'll be lucky if you don't end up with ulcerative colitis. So we've had a lot of cases where people have had severe stomach issues for 2-3 years and never been able to get relief, and in 2 to 3 weeks of drinking a tea, they never have those issues again. So from that standpoint, you should be getting enough probiotics from just consuming the foods that you're consuming, but there's nothing wrong to taking, just a probiotic by itself as well.
1: Okay, that's terrific. Thank you. You know, this all seems to me proves the creator, meaning all these things can't work so precisely and so completely without a designer, So there's a creator of the universe, okay?

0: the best book to learn about, you know, his principles, you know, is the Holy Bible. Thank you.
1: Well, thank you so much. I appreciate the kind words and your views.
2: 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The Tahibo tree is an amazing tree. It never gets sick, never gets infected, and never gets infested. It's the only tree in the world that fungus does not grow on. As a result, it naturally has antifungal, anti-infection, antiviral, antibacterial, and anti-parasite properties. These benefits go a long way in helping our immune system contend with a lot of things it has to fight on a daily basis. Parasites would be something like stomach problems or Lyme's disease. Inflammation would be something like rheumatoid arthritis or lupus. Infection would be any infection from a tooth infection to a bladder infection. Bacteria would be something like gum disease or stomach issues. Viral would be something like herpes, HIV, or the coronavirus. And fungus would be something like toenail fungus, yeast, or candida. But maybe more importantly, the tea builds red corpuscles in the blood which carry oxygen to our organs and cells. And our organs and cells need oxygen to regenerate themselves. The immune system needs oxygen to develop, and cancer happens to die in oxygen. So the tea is great for healthy people because it helps regenerate new cells. Everything from the cells in our skin so we can look better to the cells in our organs so they function properly. And it can truly be miraculous for someone fighting a potentially life-threatening disease due to an infection, diabetes, or cancer. A one-pound package of tea is $59.95. 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
5: I'd like to talk about the proper preparation directions for Tahibo tea to be effective.
1: even though we call it tea, what we actually make when we prepare it properly is a decoction. A decoction is just a fancy word for what our forefathers used to do when they took a root and cooked it in order to release its beneficial properties. It's easy. You don't steep it in hot water like regular leaf tea, but rather cook it like spaghetti. I'll tell you how easy it is to make so you don't think you need a degree in physics, but you don't have to remember any of this because the directions, of course, are printed on all the packages as well as in the literature that we automatically include with every order. You take a pot of water, bring it to a boil. Once the water is boiling, you toss in 1 tablespoon of tea for every 2 cups of boiling water. Cook it on high for 5 minutes, reduce the heat, and cook on simmer for an additional 15 minutes. Since our tea comes from the only tree in the world that fungus doesn't grow on, you can make a big batch, say 10 or 20 cups at a time, leave it in the pot on the stove, and it'll stay good for 4 days without refrigeration, put it in the fridge, and it will stay good for 8 days with refrigeration, and you can drink it hot, room temperature, cold, or iced. The tea has a mild, pleasant flavor, kind of halfway between Lipton tea and green tea, but a little bit sweeter than either one of those. Our tea tastes so good that 90% of our customers drink it straight without adding anything to it. Even teenagers drink it straight, so you know it must taste pretty good. You can, however, add anything you want to the tea and cook it with the tea. You can take any old fruit that you have on hand, an apple, a peach, a pear, or mango, slice it up and cook it with the tea, or blueberries and crush them up and cook them with the tea, or cinnamon, or ginger, or whatever. There's a guy in Louisiana, and he calls to tell me he's putting in cayenne pepper and Lord knows what else. I told him he had to promise to send me that recipe because not everyone is going to want to have their tea taste like crawfish, but someone's going to say, oh my God, I can do that? You can also add something like lemon to it after you prepare it. About the only thing we don't recommend adding to the tea is sugar, not because sugar has any contraindications with our tea, but simply because sugar feeds virtually everything bad in our body, from fungus to diabetes to cancer. Although most adults drink our tea without adding anything to it, an 8-year-old, for example, has not acquired a taste for any kind of tea, regardless how mild it tastes, so cooking it up with blueberries to make blueberry super tea is especially useful, and it tastes great. We don't put any fillers in it, we just simply leave it as God had meant it to be. Now, the only secret to success with our tea is the volume of consumption. You want to make certain that if you're fighting a potentially life-threatening disease, it's a race. You need to beat it before it beats you, so you want to be drinking a tea like water or instead of water, 8 glasses a day or more, which is easy to do since it has a really mild, pleasant flavor. And you can take it on an empty stomach, a full stomach, any way that you want, and since it doesn't have any caffeine, you can drink it all day, all night. So in terms of dosage, if somebody's a stewardess, they don't want to catch a cold, but once every 10 years, they just need to drink the tea regularly, 1, 2, 3 cups or glasses a day, or more. And that would be akin to somebody deciding, well, you know what, I'm going to work out and, you know, get into shape. Well, you know, if you started working out 20, 30 minutes a day, that would be fantastic. I mean, you're certainly going to get into a much better shape. On the other hand, if you're trying to make the Olympics, 30 minutes a day is not really going to cut it. Same thing if you're fighting life-threatening cancer, you know, 2 glasses a day is not necessarily going to cut it. You need to beat the disease before it beats you. So at that point, you do need to drink 8 glasses a day or more.
5: Hey, Milan, I've got a question. So I usually compost, but I haven't put any of the tea in my compost yet, you know, for the obvious reason to kill the bacterium. But what suggestions do you have for the ground?
1: The spent tea? Yeah, the spent bark. Yeah, once you've made it. So very good uses for it are, one, you can put it around your, in the pot, around your indoor plants to prevent bugs and things getting on them. Okay. Two, you can start spreading it around your garden once you have your garden going. And eventually, when you spread enough of it, it'll prevent bugs and things. We've also got people that actually start putting it around the foundation of their house so that bugs and things aren't as likely to go in their house. And the reason that works is, you see, because this tree never gets infected, it never gets infested, and it never gets infected. So from that standpoint, even though, when, as you know, when you're preparing the tea, it really has no smell or anything, and when you smell the tea bark, it really doesn't have any smell. But for some reason, because of the fact that it's got those antifungal, anti-infestation properties, you can prevent bugs. We had a funny story where one lady calls me up one day and she says, and they're here in Los Angeles somewhere. She says, my husband and I, we own a dry cleaning store. And so we work at our own store from 7 a.m. to 7 p.m., 6 days a week. And it's only the two of us. And, since we're at work 12 hours a day, what we did was we bought a hot plate and we make a big pot of the tea every day at work, and then we drink it all day long. And she says, we're in a strip shopping center, and we're located right beside, next door to a Mexican restaurant. And they, of course, had a lot of food refuse in the trash bin behind their restaurant. And even though we've got nothing but chemicals here in our dry cleaning store, we used to have cockroaches that, you know, we couldn't ever get rid of for some reason. Well, obviously because of the food next door, she says, in the trash bin. And she says, once we started cooking a tea, it's truly amazing. She says, we don't have cockroaches anymore.
5: Kind of makes sense, though.
1: Yeah. Now, let me ask you, can you tell me the primary reason that you're drinking the tea?
5: Staph infection.
1: Very good, very good. Well, the tea is very effective against infections. And so, God willing, our tea will have the same benefits for you that it's had for my family and so many others.
5: I have noticed that all the dogs that get anywhere near my jug that carry around with tea in it all want to sniff it. They all look at me like, can I have some of that?
1: Yeah, right.
5: What's that? Well, but the dogs can smell it. So.
1: Yeah, you should start giving some to your dogs. Dogs really like our tea. And so we have a dog rescue place that uses our tea. And one day the director of the dog rescue place calls me up and he says, since we've started giving the tea to all the dogs here at the rescue place, he says, we've cut down on our veterinarian bills by about 75%, he says, because all of the dogs we rescue, of course, are, you know, usually in bad shape, he says. And so at first, we'd let them all drink it, but we were careful in administering the tea, you know, to their infections and that sort of thing. We take a cotton ball or something and swab their ears or anything like that. He says, we just dip the whole dog in the tea to get rid of whatever infestations they have. And then we let them all drink it. And he says, it's, you know, really been a godsend for us because of the fact that, we don't really, have any real funding, he says. So, money's always short, he says. And thankfully we've been able to, reduce our bills just by having the dogs drink the tea. And he says, they're healthier, their coats are shiny, he says. And, so that when people come to adopt them, he says, they don't look, like they're not fit for adoption. So absolutely, your dogs are ripe for it. They're going, Daddy, give me some.
5: Well, these are friends' dogs. I don't got a dog, but I've noticed that they all smell it and go right for my jug.
1: Oh, that's fantastic. Is there anything else that's
5: thanks, on Milan.
1: All right, thanks for calling.
5: Nope, then do it. Later.
1: All right, bye.
6: Hello, this is Sulema, and I just have a question. My husband bought your tea a couple months ago. He's been listening to your show, and he says it's really good. I really haven't tried it, I was just asking, I know you've been saying, I've been just listening to your program probably couple of weeks ago.
1: Uh-huh.
6: You mentioned that it's safe and it's good, and safe is like for kids to drink it. We have little ones.
1: Uh-huh.
6: And my husband is so in love with the tea, and he said, you know, you should drink it, you should give it to the kids, but I'm just a little bit on the edge of it.
1: Yeah, no, that's understandable. The tea is safe and effective for children from the age of 3 years and up. And so we don't recommend it for babies, infants, or women that are pregnant, because an embryo and a baby has different nutritional needs than a child or an adult. And so the only time that we've had children under the age of three drink the tea is when they were fighting, let's say, for example, terminal cancer, and they were a year and a half old. And so at that point, you know, the tea is, you're fighting for a child's life. So at that point, the cancer needs to be beat. But the tea brings oxygen to the organs and cells, and everyone needs oxygen to their organs and cells, you know, to develop the immune system, as well as to regenerate new cells. So that's why the tea is so good for healthy people, because what it does is regenerate new cells. Everything from the cells in our skin so we look better, to the cells in our organs so they function properly. And of course, it can truly be miraculous for somebody fighting a potentially life-threatening disease due to infection, diabetes, or cancer. So I highly recommend that you and your children start drinking a tea. Now, we're going to have to go to commercial break, but if you have any other questions, you can just stay on the line, and we can pick up in 2 minutes right after the commercials are over. Is that okay?
6: Okay, I do.
1: All right, thank you.
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1: What was the primary reason that your husband started drinking the tea?
6: Just for help, just to help.
1: Well, that's very smart, you know, because a lot of times people think that I'm not sick. Why should I drink the tea? 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So if a person calls to order in, they'll get to one of our staff. Or, of course, they can order online on TahiboTeaClub.com. But either way, we don't keep the debit card or credit card number in our computer system for security purposes. That way, if somebody steals our computers, the only thing they'll have is the name and address. And if they want, they can send you a postcard, but they can't steal your credit card. So when people call in to reorder, it makes it a little bit quicker when it's a repeat customer because we already have their name and address on file. And so all we have to do is fill out the order form with the information on hand, and then they give us the credit card number again. And so one lady calls up, and she says, we look her up, and it turns out that she's been a customer for about 5 or 6 years. And so we ask her what the primary reason is that she's drinking a tea. And she says, yes. She says, you know, with every order, you automatically include informational booklets. And right in the middle of the booklet, when you open it up like a sandwich where the staple page is, you've got about 30 things listed that the tea is good for. And I go, yeah. She says, well, she says, I don't want to get any of those things. She says, I'm 79 years old. I don't take one pill, she says, and I look like I'm 65, and that's the way I want to keep it. And I go, well, good for you. I says, you know, a lot of people need to hear that because a lot of people think I'm not sick. Why should I drink it? She says, oh, no, no, no, no. She says, it's too late to plant the garden once you're hungry. So I've actually had her on our radio show and talk about it. She turns out to be very philosophical and obviously in good spirits and good health, you know, pushing 80 years old. So, you know, that's why I highly recommend it. How old are your children, by the way?
6: 3, 5, and 8.
1: Oh, okay. Well, fantastic. Well, the nice thing about, the children drinking it, and all of your children can drink it because the youngest is 3, is that, our brain needs oxygen, our muscles need oxygen, and so typically what happens also is that we have teenagers drink a lot of our tea for a couple of reasons. One is because they don't want to get pimples. So in my son's case, you know, when he started, somewhere around, I guess, grade eight or grade nine, he started getting, you know, interested in his own appearance. You know, it's that stage where they want to buy their own clothes or select their own clothes, put it that way, right? And, so he, was 13 years old or something. And what he did was he would wash his face with the tea like a cowboy. He would put some in a plastic bowl and just cup it in his hands and wash his face. And, to prevent pimples or to help get rid of pimples and everything like that. And he says, oh, my God, it feels so good on your face, he says. It actually tingles a little bit, he says. It's really, really, really fantastic. And we know that tea can work topically because we have a lot of people that use it for different skin diseases and stuff and all of that. So it's good for their appearance, but also, it's good to get oxygen to the brain for brain development, and it's also good to get oxygen in the muscles for muscle development. And so the other reason that a lot of teenagers drink it is because at that point, you know, they decide, okay, I want to become attractive to girls, you know, I want to get a flat stomach, I want to look like a male model, you know, whatever the case is. So, you know, they'll start taking interest in their appearance, and they'll start working out a little bit or whatever the case is. And this actually happened to a friend of mine who wasn't a teenager. He was like 55 years old. And one day he calls me up. He says, "Milan, your tea's fantastic." And I go, "Well, I didn't even know you were drinking." He says, "No," he says, "I just ordered it on your website," he says. And, of course, I got it within like one day, he says, because I live here in Los Angeles. And he says, "You know how, you know, I, you know, I've been working out." I says, "Yeah, you're in the best shape of any 55-year-old that I know." And he has been. He's been working out religiously for like 30 years. He says, "Well," he says, "I used to take supplements and everything, and I decided that while I was drinking your tea, I wasn't going to take any supplements." And he says, "You won't believe this. In 3 months, I've got a rippled midsection like a like a male model." And he says, "That's the first time that's happened in my life. And I was taking all these supplements before. It never happened. Now I'm just drinking your tea." You know, so from that standpoint, you know, your children will get a bunch of benefits. And not only that, you'll reduce their chance of getting sick. You know, because the children are exposed to, you know, a lot of other, you know, kids that are, you know, got colds and this, that, whatever the case is. And, you know, even though cold's not life-threatening or anything like that, it's no fun.
6: Thank you so much.
1: All right. Thank you for calling.
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2: 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The Tahibo tree is an amazing tree. It never gets sick, never gets infected, and never gets infested. It's the only tree in the world that fungus does not grow on. As a result, it naturally has antifungal, anti-infection, antiviral, antibacterial, and anti-parasite properties. These benefits go a long way in helping our immune system contend with a lot of things it has to fight on a daily basis. Parasites would be something like stomach problems or Lyme's disease. Inflammation would be something like rheumatoid arthritis or lupus. Infection would be any infection from a tooth infection to a bladder infection. Bacteria would be something like gum disease or stomach issues. Viral would be something like herpes, HIV, or the coronavirus. And fungus would be something like toenail fungus, yeast, or candida. But maybe more importantly, the tea builds red corpuscles in the blood which carry oxygen to our organs and cells. And our organs and cells need oxygen to regenerate themselves. The immune system needs oxygen to develop, and cancer happens to die in oxygen. So the tea is great for healthy people because it helps regenerate new cells. Everything from the cells in our skin so we can look better to the cells in our organs so they function properly. And it can truly be miraculous for someone fighting a potentially life-threatening disease due to an infection, diabetes, or cancer. A one-pound package of tea is $59.95. 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
9: I'm Dr. Anthony Lizowitz, and this is Climate Connections. 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But since the program launched 3 years ago, just a fraction of homeowners have opted in. Ali Olsonowski of the Environmental Defense Fund helped run focus groups to learn how residents feel about the project.
10: Residents were cautiously optimistic that this was an opportunity that they would be able to take advantage of, make themselves safer.
9: 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Her group is sharing this feedback with the Army Corps so the agency can take steps to address people's concerns.
10: There needs to be a concerted effort to build a presence, a relationship, and really trust in these communities before they will be comfortable opting in.
9: Climate Connections is produced by the Yale Center for Environmental Communication. 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
1: Now, this next segment is a segment with live listener call-ins from previous shows, and you'll be hearing their questions, their successes, and their experiences with Tahibo Tea. So please do give us a call and let us know how the tea works for you. Thank you.
17: So first-time caller, I've listened to your show once or twice here and there. Forgive me for only doing it two times, but I really appreciate your product. I bought it, and I'm an extremely healthy person. Always have been. When I was in my early 20s, I'm 70. When I was in my early 20s, I was exposed to a man. I was very fortunate to be exposed to a man who wrote a complete course on life that you will never see in any university or any schools. And when I read that, it was like light every single page.
1: Wow.
17: Anyways, to get to my thing with your tea.
1: Uh-huh.
17: Once again, I'm very, very healthy. So I've been drinking your tea now for a couple of months. And I'll be honest, I haven't noticed anything as far as my health because I've been extremely healthy. But
1: right.
17: I'll tell you, I love that tea. And it has replaced many of the things that I have drank before. And so I'm looking at it right now in my refrigerator, in fact.
1: Oh, nice. Well, you know, when you really will see a difference is when you go for your annual physical and you get your blood work done and everything like that, you'll notice that even if your numbers have already been good, that they're actually going to even get better. The last time I went for my annual physical, and what I usually do is I go and when I'm making the appointment for to see my doctor, I ask the receptionist to also book the lab appointment so I can go get my lab work done, because I know for my annual physical it's going to make me go, you know, get my lab work, right? And
17: right.
1: I'll go get the lab work a week or two before seeing him, so that by the time I go see him, he's already got it, so I don't, you know, have to go back and forth. And so last time I went in, he's looking at my blood chart as I walk into his office, and he says to me, you know, he goes, you've got the best blood in the whole building. He says, your blood is better than my 21-year-old receptionist answering the phones at the front. And he goes, really? I says, why? He goes, well, he says, your hemoglobin count is 17.0. And I says, well, I'm not a doctor, man. What's that mean? He says, well, he says an adult male should have between 13.2 and 17.1, and yours is 17.0. I go, thanks a lot, Doc. I'll see you another year.
17: That's great. And obviously the tea does help the hemoglobin and get that oxygen going, because, that's one thing that we have a big shortage of oxygen compared to what it was, you know, 100 years ago or so, because of all of our so-called technological advances and all the pollutions and everything. So we are breathing very poisoned air, and that is key to your health.
1: Yep.
17: Breathing is the primary function of the body.
1: Yep.
17: Everything else depends on your breath.
1: Yep.
17: And I'm not going to get into the Bible here, but, you know, the Bible does state, and God breathed into man's nostrils the breath of life, and man became a living soul. But anyway, breathing is primary, and it's the most important thing to your health, is to breathe healthy air and to get that oxygen in there. Without it, you aren't breathing, you aren't living.
1: No, you're absolutely right. And, you're saying how you're in very good health. When somebody orders with us, whether they order online on TahiboTeaClub.com or they call us at our office to take the order, we don't keep track of people's debit cards or credit card numbers. Those are erased immediately. The only thing we keep on file is the person's name and address, because, of course, we want the person to get their order. And so when people do want to reorder, they do need to either call us or go online, because we don't have their credit card or automatic reshipment or anything like that, right? There's one lady from San Diego.
17: That's
1: right. She calls up one day, and we're looking her up, and we realize that she's been a customer for about 4 years. So we go, can you tell us the primary reason that you're drinking the tea? And she says, yes. She says, you know, with every order, you automatically include informational booklets that tell you about the beneficial properties of the tea, its uses, and its proper preparation directions. And right in the middle of that booklet, when you open it up like a sandwich with a staple page, is you've got about 30 things listed that the tea is good for. And we go, yeah. She says, I don't want to get any of those. I'm 79 years old. I look like I'm 65. I don't take one pill, and that's the way I want to keep it.
17: That's great. It's good to hear that other people have great health. And I'll tell you, sir, I don't go to doctors. I haven't been to a doctor in probably 45 years. The only time I go to a doctor, and God bless them, because doctors are really good at putting people back together when they get injured.
1: Yeah.
17: And that's what I appreciate about our doctors. But most of the things that they do are not beneficial to health, in my opinion. I know one thing. I can still run as fast as I could run back when I was 35, and I'm 70 years old. I can do 100 in about 14.5, I think, which is flying for a 70-year-old.
1: Yeah, that's very good. Well, you know what you're saying about our doctors and conventional medicine? Our conventional medicine, like you alluded to, is phenomenal when it comes to acute conditions. In other words,
17: you
1: break your leg, they'll give you a new bionic leg, and you'll be running in the Summer Olympics next year. But if you go to them and you got a stomach ache, That's a different story, okay? They're going to give you an antibiotic, and if that doesn't work, they'll give you a different antibiotic, and if that doesn't work,
18: they're
1: going to combine the two of them and jack up the dose. And by the time by the time they're finished, you'll be lucky if you don't have ulcerative colitis. And I know we get one ulcerative colitis case a month where that's exactly what's happened. A person had a stomach ache, and you know, they got messed up by the antibiotics.
18: Yep. There you go. That's the problem.
1: Very good. Well, thank you so much for calling. God bless you, and continue good health.
18: Oh, always, sir. Okay, great. Thank you. And keep up the good work, sir. Once again, I love that tea. I just love that tea.
1: Thank you for the kind words.
19: I had a question. I have a family member that has celiac disease.
1: Uh-huh.
19: Does the tea have any helpful benefits for that?
1: Oh, very much so, because what the tea does is it builds the red corpuscles in the blood, which carry oxygen to the organs and cells, and it helps promote building the immune system so that the immune system doesn't have a reaction to, in celiac disease, eating gluten, which creates inflammation. And so from both of those standpoints, the tea is a phenomenal anti-inflammatory, the tea is a phenomenal immune builder, and also in celiac disease, it'll help heal the intestines lining, which is what the celiac disease typically attacks. So from that standpoint, it's very, very, very effective for that.
19: Oh, okay. Well, I appreciate the information.
20: Hi, Alan. I just wanted to let you know that I've been drinking the tea for 6 months or so, and it got rid of my gout.
1: Uh-huh.
20: And a friend of mine, I gave her some of the tea in one of your books, and she bought 8 pounds from you.
1: Uh-huh.
20: And she noticed, well, she burned her hand and wrist cooking the other morning, and put it on my wife's phone, the picture of it.
1: Uh-huh.
20: And my wife called her and told her to take the tea and put it on a gauze and put it on the burn, and the pain went away right away, and the redness went away within a few hours, and the three blisters that were coming up turned into little dots.
1: Uh-huh.
20: So it works on burns, too.
1: It absolutely does, and I'll talk about those conditions, both those conditions, gout and burns, because the tea does work topically, as your wife mentioned to the friend. Now, how long had you been suffering with gout?
20: Well, I had kidney stones that they told me was caused by uric acid and asked me if I had gout. This was years ago.
1: Huh?
20: And I said, well, what's that? And they said, well, your foot or your toe joints get all sore, and my right toe was always kind of sore in the joint, and that's almost all gone now. I mean, I can barely feel it, but I'd only drink about 4 cups a day. I don't do the 8.
1: Not a problem. I mean, the only difference between doing 4 and 8 is that 8 expedites things, and with 4, you're still going to achieve the same results, except it'll take you a little bit longer. So it's not a huge issue, unless you're fighting a potentially life-threatening disease, in which case it's a race. In that case, it is a huge issue. You do need to beat the disease before it beats you. Now, what the tea is doing is it's helping the body to heal itself. In other words, we're not supposed to have diabetes. We're not supposed to have gout, that sort of thing. But, you know, those conditions, you know, do occur. And with regards to gout, I mean, it's absolutely a godsend, because usually people that have gout have had it for a long time. And one time I had a funny thing occur when we went to church, and one of the parishioners comes up to me that I knew, but he was friends with a good friend of mine. And he says to me, your tea is absolutely fantastic. And I says, great. I says, what are you using it for? And he says, well, he says, I've had gout for 15 years, he says. And he says, it will get so painful. He says, it was atrocious, he says. And there really wasn't anything that was helping me. So he says, you know, your best buddy, you know, he had a bunch of the tea. And when we do ship out, let's say somebody buys 8 pounds, they get 8 individual 1-pound packages for 2 reasons. One, because that way we only have to keep one packaging on hand, the 1 pound bags. And secondly, if we shipped 8 pounds in one bag, you'd have to be a weightlifter to lift it up to the stove. So, when somebody buys 8 pounds, you know, they'll have 8 individual 1 pound packages. So he gave me one of the packages, and I started drinking. And he says, and since I started drinking it, he says, I haven't had another episode of gout, he says, and I feel fantastic, he says, and continued success with the tea, and I look forward to speaking with you again next time.
20: Okay, well, I appreciate the tea, and thank you.
1: Thank you.
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1: Now, with regards to an enlarged prostate, we get calls all the time from our listeners with regards to prostate issues, whether it's enlarged prostate, elevated PSA, or prostate cancer. And the reason that we do, of course, is because prostate issues are probably the most prevalent health issues that men face. 80% of men are actually going to develop prostate cancer by the time they turn 80. And in terms of enlarged prostate, virtually every man is going to have some enlargement of the prostate as he ages. Now, with regards to enlarged prostate specifically, the calls that we get from our customers is that once they start drinking a tea, the enlargement starts to shrink, and the way they know that the tea is working and the enlarged prostate is shrinking is that oftentimes they will have been getting up during the night to go to the bathroom to pee, you know, 4, 5, 6 times a night. And I can't tell you how many calls we've gotten from customers who call in and say, oh my God, I'm going to pee like a normal human being at night, either none or once, at the most twice, but usually, you know, maybe once during the course of the night. So with regards to the enlarged prostate, you can certainly look forward to the tea doing that for you as well, because it works invariably on virtually everybody with regards to enlarged prostate.
5: Hi, Milan. I got a little story to tell you.
1: Go ahead.
5: I had surgery about 2 weeks ago, vein surgery in my leg.
1: Uh-huh.
5: And my oxygen level never fell below 96. The anesthesiologist was totally amazed. I've been drinking your tea probably, I don't know, for 7 years. He was just amazed. We had a

0: And, you know, same thing with the oxygenation of the blood. You know, what the tea does is basically help regenerate red blood cells, you know, which carry oxygen to the organs and cells. So people that are anemic, I mean, in 2 months, they're not anemic anymore. And so it's good to hear that you had anytime you go to a doctor, you go to the hospital, whatever case is, I mean, the less time you have to spend there, the better.
1: Yeah, well, my recovery time, I was up and going the next day. So I don't know if it was because of the tea or not, but I was up and going, and you couldn't even tell I had surgery that day. So, but I got a stockpile of your tea just in case something happens in this world of ours. So I got a stockpile of 10. So I figured I was at the VFW, and we were talking about health and cancer and stuff, and I had mentioned your tea. So
0: yeah.
1: Today I am actually bringing up all your paperwork from all the stuff you sent me, and I want to pass it around up there because I had a full audience there for you on last Friday.
0: Very nice, very nice. Well, it's really, truly gratifying, you know, to hear customers call in with their success cases, and it's also very humbling, you know, because what we do actually is really pretty simple. We only manufacture the one product, which is pure Padre Yarko Tejibo tea. And what we do is we have it harvested in the rainforest in Brazil. And everything that you read in our literature, you know, is absolutely true. Everything that's on our website is true. And everything that I talk about on the radio is true. And, you know, God willing, it helps other people, you know, just like it's helped my family. And but I know, you know, not a week goes by that somebody doesn't call in with a truly miraculous recovery. Bone cancer, brain cancer, breast cancer, prostate cancer, mesothelioma, leukemia. And not a day goes by that somebody doesn't call in with some type of a success, whether it's just beating toenail fungus. Well, toenail fungus may not be imminently life-threatening, but if you have it, you don't like it. You know, so our tea is absolutely phenomenal for diabetes. And what it does is it's the tea is not a drug that replaces a drug. What the tea does is it helps the body to heal itself, to be doing what it was supposed to be doing in the first place. And in the case of diabetes, specifically the pancreas and insulin secretion. So typically what happens is this is the healing period for diabetes is on average 2 to 3 months. However, because a diabetic is taking their blood sugar on a daily basis, they can actually see the tea working on a daily, weekly basis. So, for example, let's say a diabetic is taking 40 units of insulin per day. They start drinking the tea, and in 2 weeks, they'll notice they only need 30 units of insulin. In 4 weeks, they'll notice they only need 20 units of insulin. In 6 weeks, they'll only need 10 units of insulin. And in 2 months, they'll be able to get off of insulin altogether. So even though the healing period is a couple of months, a diabetic can see the tea working on a daily or weekly basis. And if a diabetic is taking insulin, they have to take their blood sugar on a daily basis, because if they're taking on average 40 units of insulin per day, some days they're taking 30, other days they're taking 50. Well, that's a huge swing. That's like about a 40% difference. So from that standpoint, they can easily see the tea working. And for diabetes, it works on virtually everybody. I mean, the success ratio is like 90%, and it's, you know, really, really, really a godsend. And like I said, you know, it's easy to see working, as opposed to somebody's got, you know, brain cancer or something. The tea is effective. However, nobody's getting a brain scan every day to be able to tell exactly what the tea is doing, other than the fact that if they do have, brain cancer, I mean, they'll start noticing that they're not getting headaches anymore and all that. So they know that, you know, the tumor is shrinking. But it's not until they actually get a scan that they can see whether it's shrunk 50% or whether it's gone or what exactly the case is. So so for diabetes, it's absolutely extremely effective.
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0: 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The Tahibo tree is an amazing tree. It never gets sick, never gets infected, and never gets infested. It's the only tree in the world that fungus does not grow on. As a result, it naturally has antifungal, anti-infection, antiviral, antibacterial, and anti-parasite properties. These benefits go a long way in helping our immune system contend with a lot of things it has to fight on a daily basis. Parasites would be something like stomach problems or Lyme's disease. Inflammation would be something like rheumatoid arthritis or lupus. Infection would be any infection from a tooth infection to a bladder infection. Bacteria would be something like gum disease or stomach issues. Viral would be something like herpes, HIV, or the coronavirus. And fungus would be something like toenail fungus, yeast, or candida. But maybe more importantly, the tea builds red corpuscles in the blood, which carry oxygen to our organs and cells. And our organs and cells need oxygen to regenerate themselves. The immune system needs oxygen to develop, and cancer happens to die in oxygen. So the tea is great for healthy people because it helps regenerate new cells. Everything from the cells in our skin so we can look better, to the cells in our organs so they function properly. And it can truly be miraculous for someone fighting a potentially life-threatening disease due to an infection, diabetes, or cancer. A one-pound package of tea is $59.95. 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
3: Now, this next segment is a segment with live listener call-ins from previous shows, and you'll be hearing their questions, their successes, and their experiences with Tahibo tea. So please do give us a call and let us know how the tea works for you. Thank you.
4: Thank you. Yes, I'm in good health. I have listened to your program several times, and I really love to hear the testimonies of people that have been helped tremendously with your product. I'm just concerned about, as we go forward in this country, the incredible expensiveness of traditional medical care. I just want to be as healthy as I possibly can, so I'm very interested in your product and taking it.
3: No, you're absolutely right. The cost of medical care is just skyrocketed, and to the point where if you do need medical care, how do you pay for it? It's like that. And with RT, hopefully a person, like in my case, I just go for my annual physical, which is covered by my insurance. Other than that, I don't even know what else is covered by my insurance. And thankfully, I don't have to go anymore. So the less I have to see the doctors, the better. Just like one of the other listeners that called in earlier and said that he hadn't been to a doctor in 40 years. Fantastic. I mean, you don't have to go to a doctor. I mean, seriously.
4: Yeah, I know. That's exactly right. And that's pretty much me. I haven't had a primary care physician for probably 10 years. I did have a bout with COVID, so that concerns me with the, especially I like the idea of my oxygen levels being increased, so I will pay particular attention to that. So, I'm just looking for prevention and continuing to be healthy and avoiding medical expenses. I can't afford to go to the doctor.
3: No, you're absolutely correct, and the T will help in the recovery from COVID dramatically. Good morning, listener. You're live on the air with Milan Vukovic. Go ahead, please.
5: Hi there. I called in a couple weeks ago, and you sent me a pound of tea, and I was excited about it, but it is, my family just really enjoys it. My wife wants to drink it morning, noon, and night. The taste, I was worried about the taste, but I just wanted to share with you, it's a great product, and I really appreciate it. And I'm just calling to say thank you.
3: I thank you for calling in and sharing with us, because you're absolutely correct. A lot of people, don't realize how the tea has such a mild, pleasant flavor. They're really afraid. On the other hand, if they're fighting a potential life-threatening disease, no matter what it tasted like, they drink it. But, when people do, I get that all the time. People call me up going, oh, my God, the tea tastes better than if you had a taste test with Lipton tea and green tea, your tea would win every day of the week. And I go, I know. But they go, but it doesn't taste like medicine. I says, I know. So it's that's why, you've got people that, just drink it all day long, because it doesn't have any caffeine. It tastes great, and so we've got superstar athletes that drink it because they want faster muscle recovery, and we've got half of Malibu, the actors over there, entertainers, drink it because they want to keep looking young forever. So and as you know, in my family, everybody drinks it all day, every day, basically instead of water. So I'm glad that your family's enjoying it. Is it just you and your wife in the household, or somebody else also drinking it?
5: I've got a 25-year-old disabled son, and he's drinking it every day, thinking that it's going to help him with his aches and pains that he has from being in a wheelchair all day. And he just likes the taste of it. He's taking it to work with him. He works at a department store, and he takes it to work and drinks it all day long. So.
3: Nice. Well,
5: I said, I just wanted to call you and tell you thank you.
3: You had a question about probiotics?
6: Yeah. How does this work? I mean, you have to take probiotics. This doesn't provide probiotics. So, right? I mean, because I think that helps your system balance out too. How does that work with the tea?
3: Right. Well, just as I was talking about good bacteria and bad bacteria in the gut, what probiotics are is live bacteria and yeast that are good for you, and especially the digestive system. And you know, we oftentimes think, you know, that, you know, bacteria is bad just because it causes diseases. But our body is full of bacteria, both good and bad. And probiotics are often called good or helpful bacteria because they keep the gut healthy. So what the tea does is it balances the good bacteria in the stomach. And our conventional medicine is fantastic, say, for acute problems. If a person breaks their leg, they'll give them a new bionic leg and they'll be skiing in the Olympics in 2 weeks. However, if you've got stomach problems, you'll go to the doctor, they'll give you an antibiotic, and if that doesn't work, they'll give you a different antibiotic, and if that doesn't work, they'll give you both of the antibiotics and jack up the dose, and by the time they're finished, you'll be lucky if you don't end up with ulcerative colitis. So we've had a lot of cases where people have had severe stomach issues for 2-3 years and never been able to get relief, and in 2-3 weeks of drinking a tea, I mean, they never have those issues again. So from that standpoint, you know, you should be getting enough probiotics from just consuming the foods that you're consuming, but there's nothing wrong to taking, you know, just a probiotic by itself as well.
6: Okay, that's terrific. Thank you. You know, this all seems to me proves the creator, meaning all these things can't work so precisely and so completely without a designer, you know? So yep. There's a creator of the universe, okay? And the best book to learn about, you know, his principles, you know, is the Holy Bible. Thank you.
3: Well, thank you so much. I appreciate the kind words and your views, and thank you for calling.
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9: back in October that I don't know why I stopped your tea. I think I ran out of it, and because I used to buy the 8 pounds at a time, and then all of a sudden all these problems started happening, and that's when I got my blood clots. And I did not take the shot, so it wasn't the shot. And I got blood clots. I got a bad virus, blood clots, and then I had that problem. And then now up to now I have the root canal. So I got your pound of tea, and as soon as I started taking it, about 2 weeks later, my chest stopped hurting. I've been on blood thinners, and but I was still having those chest pains, little chest pains. Those, I guess, breathing, that stopped, and my roots, I mean, my gums stopped hurting, and because I was gargling with the tea, so that helped. And so I'm a firm believer of your tea.
3: I'm glad to hear that your body is healing and doing what it's supposed to be doing.
9: It is healing. And I know there's something about your tea. I'm addicted to it. I'm making 20 cups at a time.
3: Perfect.
9: And I just drink it, and I love it, and the taste is just wonderful. It has, I don't feel like there's a taste to it, but it's a good taste. I drink it's better to drink, I can drink it faster than I can drink water for some reason.
3: The tea does taste really good. It's got a really, really, really mild flavor, which is, you know, really easy to change if somebody wants to. You can add lemon to it, or, you know, cook it with something else, or whatever the case is. But what I'm really truly gratified to hear is that your body is healing, your gums are healing, your blood clot is healing, you're not getting the chest pains anymore and that sort of thing, which it's always a beautiful thing when you feel the way you really should feel. You know, I mean, we're not supposed to have aches and pains and all of this type of stuff, but you know, our body wears out little by little and everything like that. So the tea is not a fountain of youth, but it does help regenerate a lot of new cells.
10: Yeah, hi, sir. Hey, I was wondering about when you were talking about compress and whatnot. That's very interesting. Do you have an idea how you make those? And then my second question, just as kind of an add-on, is does this help hemorrhoids?
3: With regards to the compress, you can't hardly go wrong. In other words, the tea is so effective topically that, in essence, you don't even need to make a compress. If you just apply the tea topically, I mean, just to, take some in your hand and put it on wherever you want, or if it's a cut, pour a little bit over the cut, something like that, it'll start to work right away. So for a compress, the listener's wife's friend that had called in, what she did is she took some gauze and then wet the gauze with the tea, and then just wrapped her hand, or I think it was her wrist that got burnt. She just wrapped her wrist with the gauze, and that's how she started getting immediate relief in terms of pain going away right away, and that sort of thing. So yeah, you can't hardly go wrong. Whatever's the most convenient. When I start to get, for example, an age spot somewhere on my skin or whatever the case is, because let's face it, none of us is getting any younger. And one time I had this age spot that was a black dot in the middle of my forehead. I mean, it looked like I'd stabbed myself in the forehead with a magic marker, and I was going to paint one of those red dots like I was going to turn Hindu or something, right? In the middle of my forehead. Now, had that spot been anywhere else on my body, I said, okay, no big deal. On the other hand, it kind of looked stupid, smack dab in the middle of my forehead. So what I did was I put some tea in a shot glass like I was going to shoot tequila, put that shot glass on the bathroom counter, and then in the morning, after I showered, I just dipped my finger in the shot glass and, put the wet finger on that dot, a couple of times. And, of course, it, dries off like in 20, 30 seconds. And the tea doesn't have any smell, doesn't have any oil. So, from that standpoint, if you apply a lot, I mean, just dab off the part that's dripping with a paper towel. And I would do the same thing at night before going to bed. And I surprised myself with my own tea. In a month, the thing was gone. And it had been there for like, 3-4 months before it occurred to me to try my own tea on the spot. So you can't go wrong with application of the tea topically, whatever is convenient and easiest for you. Now, with regards to hemorrhoids, the tea is effective for hemorrhoids because hemorrhoids are basically swollen and inflamed veins that, of course, cause discomfort and bleeding. And since our tea is a fantastic anti-inflammatory, it's very effective for hemorrhoids. And not only that, the other thing is, rather than putting hemorrhoid cream, for example, on the hemorrhoids, you can just apply the tea topically, and you're not going to have the greasy cream on your body. And like just as we were talking with regards to the compress, I mean, you can just put some in a separate little plastic bowl or cup or whatever you have, and just apply it topically with your hands. The most of it will evaporate in 30 to 60 seconds, and what doesn't, just dab off with a paper towel, and you're not going to have to use the greasy creams, and you're going to get relief from the hemorrhoids starting very, very, very quickly, because as I was mentioning before, when the tea is applied topically, it works virtually immediately, and it starts to heal up the wounds, even cuts and that sort of thing right away.
10: Wonderful. The other question is, when someone first gets the tea, uh-huh, how would you say do a detoxification?
3: Yeah, I mean, with regards to detoxification, the tea will detoxify the body because it comes from the only tree in the world that fungus doesn't grow on, so it naturally has antifungal, anti-infection, antiviral, antibacterial, anti-inflammation, and anti-parasite properties. And, unless a person is concerned that they're so infested and they have to go to work and they may have to pass stool and not have access to a bathroom, in which case they can start off slowly, a couple of cups a day. But I would say for 99% of the people, first of all, they don't have the severe infestation to actually even experience that. So we tell everybody to dive in and the more tea they drink, the better. In my family, everybody, drinks it instead of water. And, that's a personal call if one wants to start with a couple of cups a day and then ramp it up to 4, 5, 6, 7, 8 or whatever. Jump in because, you can easily do that. And, your chances of having severe enough infestation are like 1 out of 10,000. And so we get like one customer a year that calls us up that, you know, tells us about that. So, you know, you can certainly dive in right away and drink as much of the tea as you like. I mean, if you've got a life-threatening condition, you have to drink, you know, a lot of the tea because it's a race. You need to beat the disease before it beats you. But if that's not the case, you know, you can easily do, 2 cups a day and then 3, 4, 5, 6, you know, as much as you like.
10: Okay, wonderful. And how much tea do you make a day, or how do you make your tea?
3: Yeah, I personally follow the exact recipe that we have printed on the packaging. And we used to have on the packaging printed for every 2 cups of water, use 1 tablespoon of tea. And then we started getting phone calls where people going, the tea is absolutely working phenomenally, but I've got terminal cancer of this type, and I'm drinking 10 cups a day. So I'm spending all day cooking tea, because even though we call our product tea, what you actually make when you prepare properly is a decoction. And a decoction is just a fancy word for what our forefathers used to do when they used to take a root and cook it in order to release its beneficial properties. So it's really easy to make. The directions are on the package, but it's like cooking spaghetti rather than steeping tea. So then it occurred to us, we're not getting the point across that you can make 10 or 20 cups at one time. You can leave the tea in the pot. It'll stay good for 4 days without refrigeration. You can put the tea in the fridge. It'll stay good for 8 days with refrigeration.
0: 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The Tahibo tree is an amazing tree. It never gets sick, never gets infected, and never gets infested. It's the only tree in the world that fungus does not grow on. As a result, it naturally has antifungal, anti-infection, antiviral, antibacterial, and anti-parasite properties. These benefits go a long way in helping our immune system contend with a lot of things it has to fight on a daily basis. Parasites would be something like stomach problems or Lyme's disease. Inflammation would be something like rheumatoid arthritis or lupus. Infection would be any infection from a tooth infection to a bladder infection. Bacterial would be something like gum disease or stomach issues. Viral would be something like herpes, HIV, or the coronavirus. And fungus would be something like toenail fungus, yeast, or candida. But maybe more importantly, the tea builds red corpuscles in the blood, which carry oxygen to our organs and cells. And our organs and cells need oxygen to regenerate themselves. The immune system needs oxygen to develop, and cancer happens to die in oxygen. So the tea is great for healthy people because it helps regenerate new cells. Everything from the cells in our skin so we can look better to the cells in our organs so they function properly. And it can truly be miraculous for someone fighting a potentially life-threatening disease due to an infection, diabetes, or cancer. A 1 pound package of tea is $59.95. 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
23: I'm Dr. Anthony Lizerwitz, and this is Climate Connections. People across the world are signing up to be online walrus detectives. They're scanning hundreds of thousands of satellite images of the Arctic to find and count the blubbery tusked animals. Rod Downey is with the nonprofit WWF, which partnered with the British Antarctic Survey to launch the Walrus from Space project. He says walruses are under threat as human activity in the Arctic increases and climate warming melts the sea ice they use for breeding and resting.
24: Despite being such big, powerful animals, they're really increasingly vulnerable to climate change as the sea ice is literally melting out from beneath them.
23: To study how warming will affect walruses and take action to protect them, scientists need to know how many walruses there are now and where they live. But the Arctic is vast and remote, and the animals get spooked when people are nearby. So instead of counting them in person, the team asks volunteers to identify them from satellite images. Donnie hopes that this project can help people learn more about the Arctic and feel like they're making a difference.
24: Having something really practical to do that will contribute towards the science and ultimately contribute towards the conservation of an iconic Arctic species is just a great opportunity.
23: Climate Connections is produced by the Yale Center for Environmental Communication. To learn more about climate change, visit climateconnections.org.
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2: From the Bureau of Economic Geology, this is Earth Day. In two earlier episodes, we talked about the greatest environmental disaster in U.S. history, the Dust Bowl, which killed thousands and left millions homeless. It happened when the Great Depression and prolonged drought coincided, causing farmers to abandon their fields across the Great Plains. Winds carried 1 billion tons of soil into the air, creating devastating dust storms that blew across the country. The Dust Bowl era began in 1931. What ended it? As early as 1933, the government established soil erosion camps in the region. They dispatched thousands of workers to rehabilitate millions of acres and began to teach farmers how to protect their soils. In 1937, they stepped up these efforts, paying farmers to practice more expensive soil preservation techniques like terracing, crop rotation, no-till farming, and planting cover crops. Within a year, this massive effort had reduced soil loss by 65%, but farmers still struggled. So the government began the Shelter Belt Project. It planted 200 million trees and a 100-mile-wide belt from Texas to Canada to contain soil and water and protect farms from wind. It remains the largest environmental remediation project in American history. Finally, in 1939, the rains returned and the drought ended. Wiser, crisis-hardened farmers began growing crops again, using methods to better resist droughts common to this region. I'm Scott Tinker.
3: Earth Date is produced by the Bureau of Economic Geology at the University of Texas at Austin, with support from Schlumberger, helping oil and gas companies increase production and efficiency while lowering environmental impact. You can hear more Earth Date stories at earthdate.org.
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0: 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The information presented today is educational in nature. 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
1: Hello, hello, and welcome to Health Talk America. I'm Dr. Adam Brockman, and this is the nation's health talk show. And thank you for joining this hour. It's going to be a fun one. I've got a guest that's joining us later, but first, let's talk about something that affects more of you listening right now than almost any other health topic that we cover on the show, and that is your heart. Yes, your heart. 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Heart disease remains the single leading cause of death in this country. Every 30-something seconds, someone in America dies from cardiovascular disease. And every 40 seconds, someone has a heart attack. Those aren't abstract statistics. Those are our neighbors, our coworkers, our family members, and people who, in a meaningful percentage of cases, had no idea anything was wrong until the moment it became an emergency. And that's the piece of this puzzle that has always frustrated me the most as a clinician. So much of cardiovascular disease develops silently. You know, the blood pressure creeps up. The arterial plaque builds up quietly. And heart rhythm, they come and they go without ever being caught on a routine checkup, because a routine checkup only captures a single snapshot in time. And that's 15 minutes in an office once or twice a year, while your heart works around the clock every single day, all year long. And for most of medical history, that gap between how continuously your heart actually functions and how rarely we actually check on it has simply been an accepted limitation. You wait for the symptoms. You wait for the scheduled EKG. You waited often until something had already gone wrong. And that gap is closing. It's closing fast. And that's exactly the story I want to set you up for today. We are living through what I believe is one of the most significant shifts in preventive cardiology in decades, and that is the rise of consumer wearable technology that doesn't just count your steps or track your sleep, but actually monitors your heart's electrical activity, and it does this continuously right there on your wrist. here's what's remarkable about where this technology has landed. We've moved well past the novelty phase of fitness trackers guessing at your heart rate during a jog. We now have wearable devices that have received FDA clearance, meaning they've been cleared and they cleared a real regulatory bar for accuracy and clinical usefulness, specifically for detecting things like AFib and irregular heart rhythms and other cardiovascular events using onboard electrocardiogram sensors that are sophisticated enough to flag patterns that used to require a visit to the cardiologist's office. And the pace of investment tells you everything about where this is headed. Major technology and healthcare companies are pouring resources into this space. They're acquiring smaller cardiac wearable innovators. They're integrating AI-driven analysis into the data these devices collect, and they are racing to bring continuous cardiac monitoring to the mainstream. And at a consumer price point, what that means practically is this: that technology that used to be available only to patients already flagged as high risk, already inside the healthcare system, undergoing this formal monitoring, the same category of detection is opening up to potentially millions of everyday people, many of whom have no idea that they're at risk until a wearable on their wrist catches something their body hadn't yet announced through symptoms. But I want to be clear about something. A wearable, it's not a replacement for your physician, and it's not a diagnosis machine. These devices, they're screening tools. They're powerful ones, and they're increasingly accurate ones, but tools that are meant to flag something worth a real conversation with a real doctor, not deliver a verdict on their own. The research on smartwatch-based ECG machines, the electrocardiograph, the detection, shows real sensitivity for catching something like AFib. But it also shows real limitations. Short episodes can be missed. The results can be inconclusive, and you need to confirm the testing, and that still matters more than anything. But even with those caveats front and center, I don't want to understate how big the shift is. For decades, the biggest challenge in preventive cardiology has been access and frequency. Most people, they simply are not getting their heart rhythm checked often enough to catch problems early because the symptom wasn't built for continuous data. Wearables solve exactly that access problem. They put a low-level screening tool on millions of wrists that are already being worn anyway for entirely different reasons, and quietly start collecting exactly the kind of data that used to require a scheduled appointment and also specialized equipment. That is not a small thing. According to the most recent national statistics, nearly 40% of cardiovascular disease cases are considered preventable through the kind of early intervention and lifestyle changes that we talk about often on the show. And that depends entirely on catching a problem before it becomes a crisis. Early detection isn't just a nice feature, it's the entire ball game when it comes to prevention. So today, I want to set the stage for exactly this conversation, because I have a guest joining me who lives and breathes this intersection of wearable technology, the biomarkers and the everyday practical health strategy, and someone who translates all of this cutting edge data into something you can actually use. And that starts today. So we're going to be talking about why and what this new wave of cardiac wearables really means to you, what to actually do if your device flags something, and how to separate genuine clinical value from marketing hype in a space that's moving as fast as this one is. So again, folks, if you want to dive deeper into anything we cover in this hour, remember, healthtalkamerica.com has you covered. And I'm talking about every segment, every reference. It's organized anytime you want to revisit it. That's healthtalkamerica.com, spelling out the word health, H-E-A-L-T-H, talk, T-A-L-K, America, A-M-E-R-I-C-A. com. Again, it has it covered. I also want to encourage your participation in your own health by dialing our toll-free hotline, which is 800-606-8822. Again, it's 800-606-882 and asking your health-related question. All right, so I want you to stick around. Our guest is coming up next, and this is a conversation about your heart that you do not want to miss. This is Dr. Adam Brockman. We'll be right back here on Health Talk America.
2: 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Apex Joint Minerals, because movement is the gift worth protecting. I'm Dr. Adam Brockman, host of Health Talk America, the nation's number one health talk radio show. 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Something big is happening, and I want you to be the first to know. 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

0: And we are back on Health Talk America. I'm Dr. Adam Brockman, and as promised, I am no longer flying solo. Joining me now is a guest I'm excited to sit down with again on the show. It's Dr. David Heitman. He's a functional medicine doctor, and with more than two decades of clinical experience, he translates wearables, biomarkers, AI insights, and therapies into simple, actionable strategies that listeners can use immediately. He's the creator of Mind of Dave, where he's guided high-performance entrepreneurs and endurance athletes through real health breakthroughs. And as a regular guest here on Health Talk America, he's giving people a credible, a tech-forward guide to understanding where wellness technology is actually headed. With that, I want to welcome Dr. David Heitman back to Health Talk America. How are you doing today, Dr. Dave?
1: Great. Excited to be back here.
0: Great. It's great to have you here again. So let's start with the headline that got my attention. I said, hey, Dr. Dave, you want to come back and talk about this? This is huge company, just dropped nearly $10 billion to acquire Masimo. And around that same window, CardioSense got FDA clearance for a wrist-worn device that tracks ECG, hemodynamics, and cardiac mechanisms all simultaneously. So, Dr. Dave, you've been working with wearables and AI-driven health data for years. Is this that moment where wearable health finally goes from a fun gadget to a standard of care?
1: It is. Yeah. So many big players got into the market this past year, and it's finally hitting it as a reality. People are believing it now that we can actually help people at a whole different level rather than just their step count. And so we're moving well beyond just the wellness industry. We're moving into the FDA cleared medical insight aspect where, especially in cardiovascular problems, this is hitting home for me right now. My mom, a couple of weeks ago, was having shortness of breath. And she went in and turns out she needed an immediate stent to save her life. And wearables could have helped predict that a little bit sooner. And so this is a huge pivotal moment for everyone that I'm getting goosebumps just thinking about it right now.
0: Mm-hmm. Yeah, it's a great spot to be in. I believe we're at that inflection point, and it's not very subtle anymore. For the last decade, we got these wearables that have lived in that gray zone, if you will. So, used for motivation. It was what I would consider terrible for real clinical decision making.
1: There was way too much data. Yeah, the doctors didn't know what to do with it. The physicians didn't know how to interpret it. And now AI has really helped do all that. It's like a constant nurse watching the data flow come in and be able to take control of, hey, this is a problem. This is a problem. This is a problem. Ding, ding, ding. Let your doctor know. Here, get your butt into the doctor's office now.
0: Yeah. I think that's the difference now is that depth of the signal. We're not talking about a device that's estimating your heart rate from basically this green LED bouncing light off your wrist, right? We're talking about really that almost a cardiogram.

0: company. That's even how far this is getting, as a surgical company bought the distribution rights for a heart rate monitor for continuous monitoring to be able to distribute through the U.S. So the big companies are jumping on board all at once, and it's like a landslide of diagnostic change that everyone's going to have immediate access to.
1: Mm-hmm. Yeah. And I'll add this, you know, sticking with the cardiovascular system, the biggest barrier to preventive cardiology has never been knowledge. It's that frequency of data. We know what causes heart disease. What we've been lacking in is a way to catch it early and often enough, like you mentioned, you know, with your mom, and people who, you know, might be already flagged as high risk, but that's the first real crack in the wall in this.
0: Exactly. And it's like, I like to use the analogy of, you know, how your car starts clunking around, and when you bring it to the mechanic, it doesn't clunk, and they're like, we can't figure out what's going on with it. If you had a continuous monitor on that car, you would be able to be like, hey, this is when this event happened. And that's what the cardiovascular system has always been about, is we go in for this heavy one time a year stress test, maybe even if that, and it shows maybe something, but not. Now we finally have a way that when it's at 3 o'clock in the morning and you have a heart arrhythmia and you wake up in a panic, like, we actually have the ability to monitor what happened at that time and be able to relay that information to your doctor.
1: Yeah. And I think that's important. So, you know, Dr. David, most people think a smartwatch telling you know, him or her that their heart rate is enough. But, you know, cardio tag is capturing that cardiogram type of data, that mechanical movement of the heart. So what do you feel is the gap between what consumers think they're getting and what clinicians, they actually need to make the decisions?
0: Yeah, so it's really the data stream that no one has, and the general population, has been able to pay attention to before, and they don't need to. And that's the beauty of it, is that this data flows to clinicians right away, and the AIs in the background that are monitoring this can easily bring up, you know, the 2 weeks worth of data. And instead of having a clinician sit there for hours on end trying to interpret it, an AI system will, like, literally use a highlighter and say, this is an abnormal data point. Look at me. And so it'll be a beautiful situation where the clinicians will have this data, easy access. And I'm imagining in a near future where we just go wear this stuff for 2 weeks every year as part of our preventative medicine component.
1: Yeah, and I think that's where the gap is. Obviously, it's closing. A consumer often sees a number, so let's say heart rate, a readiness score, and assumes that the number equals medical insight. But
0: yeah,
1: you know, clinicians need waveforms and the timing intervals and it trends, like you said, over weeks and even months. It correlated with the symptoms and also context behind that.
0: When I work with people, it's like, we can look at generalized heart rate and we can look at resting heart rate and a few of those metrics, and we can compare in a graph of where percentage wise for your age group and your gender and those sorts of things, where you should be and where you could go from an optimization standpoint. But by no means, that's more of a lifestyle coaching component. This is so drastically different of the data that's coming through these devices versus the regular Garmins and Whoops and those sorts of things. This, it's a whole next level of being able to grab the data to be able to make a meaningful interpretation around diagnosis.
1: Yeah, and I think, you know, a single data point means almost nothing. So we're talking about the trends that are captured continuously, whether they need to be looked at by a clinician or you bring that data. It means everything. The technology in the devices, you know, cardio tag, it's closing that gap because it's capturing multiple signals, signal types, you know, the electrical activity, the motion, the blood flow, timing, all these things that a cardiologist needs to see, wants to see, and it's making it into something that is monitored just not that 15 minutes when you're in the office. That's so important. I think that matters most for our listeners. Don't confuse these wellness metrics, like you were talking about, with a diagnosis and a diagnostic

0: one. If it watch is telling you, you know, your stress score is elevated, that's an interesting context. If a clinically validated the red flags, irregular heart rhythm, you know, if that pattern is consistent, that's something to bring to your doctor. So that's a more I want to get onto this, Dr. David, but we do got to take a short break. And folks, our lines are open, 800-606-8822. And everything that we cover today is archived over at healthtalkamerica.com. We got a lot more with Dr. David Heitman. Stay with us. Health Talk America. We'll be right back.
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0: All right, back with more on Health Talk America. Dr. Adam Brockman here, still deep in conversation with Dr. David Heitman about the new era of cardiac wearables. So, Dr. David, let's go ahead and keep this going. We've been talking a lot on the show about what I call the normal lab lie. It's where patients feel terrible, but they get told that their blood work is just fine. So a wrist wearable that tracks the cardiac function, you know, 24/7, it seems like the ultimate antidote to that normal lab lie. So how does this continuous data change the game for someone who's been told everything looks normal while they're still struggling with, say, fatigue or shortness of breath or even chest discomfort?
1: Yeah, there's so many. This is a great topic, and I love this. Is in the diabetic realm, it's the same way, right? We can have a diabetic, a hypoglycemic spike in the middle of the night and not know it, and we lose sleep, and we don't even feel that. So our regular wearables are now starting to detect these sorts of things. In the cardiovascular realm, it's even bigger and better because so many millions of Americans suffer from cardiovascular problems with normal labs, and they don't get anything done about it simply because these symptoms aren't there. And we, unfortunately, in today's society, wait until we have shortness of breath before we go get a stress test, rather than at age 40 or something when we have genetic history, family history. Like, it should be a simple stress test once a year just to check out how that ticker is doing, making sure that those vascular components are working properly. And we're not doing that. And so this is where the lab lie really, we can overcome all of those things of, you know, high cholesterol is not a good indicator of if you're going to have a heart attack. And so a wrist wearable or a chest strap done once a year, we can start to look at how clogged your arteries are, and we can start to gain information year over year on you so that when stuff does start to happen, we can actually create the right interventions. But even from a medical standpoint, not just the medical interventions, but hopefully inspire some people to take that lifestyle change before the event actually happens.
0: Yeah, this is exactly what I get excited about when we're talking about the technology, because the normal lab lie is real. I hear from a lot of listeners, email questions, caller questions, patients, and it's not because labs are useless. It's because a single blood draw or a single EKG in an office it's a snapshot, and that the human body doesn't live in snapshots. So someone can have a completely unremarkable EKG at say 10 in the morning during a calm office visit and have a meaningful heart arrhythm at 2 a.m. and that never gets captured. So this continuous monitoring, it finally gives us the full movie, if you will, instead of one frame of it.
1: Not only did my mom have that event these past couple of weeks, I actually had one of my best friends. So this is the lab lie thing. He's an optimized individual in his 40s who gets his blood work done on a quarterly basis, which is way better than the normal population. But still, that snapshot, he had perfect cholesterol. He had perfect everything. One day he calls me. He's like, I've got chest pain. I think I have a rib out. And I was like, oh, did you go get it checked out? He went to go get it checked out. And it turns out two of his arteries had 100% blockage and one artery had an 80% blockage. He had to have immediate surgery to save his life because he was on the beginning stages of having a heart attack. In his 40s, as an optimized individual, that no other signs had been happening until that day where he had chest pain, where he just simply thought, I slept wrong and I have a rib out.
0: And here's the deal, for a patient who's been told everything looks normal while still they're feeling awful, a week or two of continuous cardiac data, it can reveal these patterns. So those rhythm irregularities, the blood pressure, how it may change the recovery patterns after exertion. That's something a single office visit was never able to catch.
1: Imagine a world where we can get geared up with a continuous glucose monitor once a year and a continuous heart strap. And for a 2-week stint, we get our diabetic panels, our cardiovascular panels at a whole different longitudinal data set that isn't just a blood work, and we actually get real data that is useful from a clinical standpoint, it's going to be an amazing future for people. And if you're struggling right now, I want all the listeners to understand this stuff is real now. You can go ask your doctor for a lot of these things. This isn't something that's future-based, even though people like you and I, Dr. Brockman, have been talking about this for years. We're now at the point where it's literally go talk to your doctor about this and try to see how much of this continuous glucose, how much of this cardiac strap stuff can you wear, because it is going to help you tremendously figure out your own unique individual problems without having to do just a blood draw.
0: Yeah, and I want to underline that for our listeners, because I hear this exact frustration constantly. So you know, folks, you know your body, and if you've been told everything's normal but you don't feel normal, that's not you being dramatic. That's often a sign that the testing simply wasn't built to catch what's happening with you. This is one of the most validating developments I've seen in years for patients who often feel dismissed. And Dr. Dave, you know, I want to get back to talking about this Danaher, the deal for a second, because I want to dig a little bit deeper. So again, this isn't just a consumer health company. They're a diagnosis, a diagnostics, and a life science giant. They didn't buy Masimo to sell more smartwatches. So what's the real what's the real play here? Are we looking at a future where your wrist wearable feeds data directly into your medical record and triggers clinical intervention before you even feel those symptoms?
1: Exactly. Yeah. The FDA has come out and really embraced the technology as it's come out, which has been an exciting thing from geeky people like me, where we can see these things get approved right away and we can see them get integrated into from a diagnostic standpoint. And this data isn't like a regular wristwatch. You're not going to get a readiness score. You're not going to get a step count. What you're going to get is, wow, you had three events that your doctor needs to look at. Get to the cardiologist, get to, you know, the specialist that you need to see. And so that's the big difference with these devices, is that the amount of data is proven, FDA cleared. They've gone through rigorous studies, rigorous training, and they've really been validated for all different types of people. And that's the big difference. A lot of just wristwatch wearables, they have the same sensor monitoring everyone. And this is all validated for all the different genetic types and things of that nature of what you and I are, right? Different people. We're all unique. And so you can put these things on and reliably know that the data coming off of it is accurate. Your doctor knows that it's accurate. They actually believe the data versus some of the other things that they don't believe. And we know through science that this is all good, and that it really helps make a big difference for people getting the right diagnosis and getting the relief that they need.
0: Yeah, that balance is exactly right. And I'll add, this is why choosing a device with real, that the regulatory clearance matters so much. The FDA clearance that is going to happen means somebody has actually validated that AI layer against real clinical outcomes, not just shift an algorithm and hope it works. So folks, we got to take a break, but if you've got a question about any of this for your own health, call us at 800-606-8822. And remember, HealthTalkAmerica.com has the full archive waiting for you. Much more ahead with Dr. David Heitman. Stay with us. We'll be right back on Health Talk America.
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0: All right. You are still with us here at Health Talk America. Dr. Adam Brockman alongside Dr. David Heitman. And we're getting to the part of this conversation I think that matters most, Dr. Dave. What this actually means for our listeners, for you, the listener. So let's make this real, Dr. David. A 52-year-old listener, let's say a dad stressed at work, knows his own father had a heart attack at 60. He's not having symptoms, but he's worried. He puts on one of these FDA-cleared wearables. What actionable information does he actually get? Is it your risk is elevated? Go see a cardiologist or something, something of the sorts?
1: Yeah, exactly. So what ends up happening, we'll frame it like this. Your arteries don't get clogged overnight, right? It doesn't just magically appear. And typically when we start hitting age 35 and 40, we start the process of our lifestyles really start to change and our blood work and all of those sorts of things start to change. And so what these devices can actually help assess is we can get down to the layer of percentages. And this really helps us understand of, you know, the previous example, the previous segment, I talked about my friend having two arteries that were completely 100% clogged. Imagine if he would have had a device, something like this, where we could have been, oh, half of your, you know, 50% occlusion in some of your arteries, you need to make these lifestyle changes and these diet changes immediately, or you're going to, you know, genetically speaking, you're going to end up like your father at age 60 of having a heart attack. And so this is the importance of this type of data versus a regular wearable, is that we can get down to one, early detection of how bad something is, which allows us to make lifestyle changes. Two is it really gives us this aspect of just how bad is it? And do we need to do medical intervention versus a actual lifestyle change? And that is the big one. Do you need extra medication? Do you need a stent? Should we talk about this now just based off of your genetic history and your family history versus do you just want to see how this goes? And that's the big difference with these devices, is they can pinpoint the severity of something versus just, oh, something might be wrong.
0: Mm-hmm. Yeah. And for a guy like this, the real value isn't the scary alert. It's that actionable, the ongoing feedback. Maybe it shows his recovery after workouts is sluggish, which might point to a conversation about sleep or overtraining. Maybe it catches a brief heart irregular, you know, rhythm episode that he never noticed, which becomes something, you know, to bring to a cardiologist instead of a vague, I'm worried because of my family history. It turns out, you know, it turns some of this this anxiety that people have about their health into data, and data into specific useful conversations with their doctors. So this is the point I want to make. So much of the health anxiety comes from uncertainty, and this is where technology, when used correctly, replaces vague worrying about something and making it concrete and actionable, which is a healthier place to operate from, in my opinion.
1: And so, yeah, exactly. And I wish more doctors would even take this advice of, there's risk profiles that we can communicate to people of, if you start to take 9,000 steps per day, on average, you will reduce your cancer risk by 26% with the top 13 cancers around activity, right? So that is something that we can give people, this type of level of precision with these devices, where we are going to reduce your cardiac risk. You're currently here. Here's the bar, Mr. 52-year-old, and this is what you need to do to take those steps to reduce your risk by 40%, by 70%. And if you don't do that, well, we will see you again in a few years.
0: Yeah, and I want to push this a little bit further, Dr. David, because this is going to be a legitimate concern. We're about to put this continuous cardiac monitoring on millions of people. So for the hypochondriac, you know, or that health anxious listener. Does this create a generation of people constantly worried about their heart because their wrist keeps buzzing at them? And where's that line between an empowered patient or person and that anxious patient or person?
1: Yeah, so anxious is a real thing. And then in the wearable industry, this is actually a known effect that happens where people who maybe worry about their health a little bit more than the average person, they start to worry about it quite a bit. The big difference with these devices is that they're not going to buzz on your wrist. You're actually not going to know any of the data. You're not going to be able to look at those heart metrics, and you're not going to be able to interpret it yourself. And so there's actually peace of mind that starts to happen, just like when people go to the doctor and they get relieving results. You get that x-ray that shows that something isn't wrong. That's what this will allow us to do, is it'll help a peace of mind with a lot of these patients that do have anxiety around their health that, oh, okay, I'm only at 10% risk. I'm okay with that. I thought I was going to be at 80%. And it's going to help relieve that unknown, that unsatisfied thing that when you go to the doctor now and you don't have this data, and like you said earlier, that blood work works, you know, then we'll be able to help them solve their problems.
0: Yeah. And I think this is the point for any listener who is anxious about their health, or know they are, talk to your doctor before starting wearing one of these, and set the expectations together about what is worth reacting to. So that single conversation might prevent 90% of that health anxiety. And folks, if health anxiety around this kind of technology is something you are navigating, give us a call at 800-606-8822. We're here for you. One more segment with Dr. David Hyman coming up. Don't go anywhere. Health Talk America. We'll be right back.
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0: This is Dr. Adam Brockman, and we are back on Health Talk America for our final few minutes with Dr. David Heitman. Dr. Dave, I want to close this out with a big picture question. So we got these large life science corporations buying up smaller AI-driven wearable type of companies. So we got CardioSense that gets FDA clearance. Aura acquires AI for clinical data integration. So we got Withings that's moving into Medicare chronic care management. We got Google is consolidating Fitbit into Google Health. So if you had to look out 5 years, does the average person still go to the cardiologist's office for a stress test, or does that happen on their wrist while they're mowing the lawn?
1: Yeah, this is the beautiful equation. Within 5 years, we are definitely going to have these sensors on us and around us at all times. And we're going to be we were not even going to notice it. And that's the beauty of it. Health is going to become so seamless, and it's going to be a yearly thing where you probably just get something as a package in the mail. These sensors are getting integrated into your underwear, your earrings, your glasses, like everything that you put onto your body is going to have some sort of sensor that's going to be monitoring and directly relaying it to a health AI that knows you and understands you. And that's the big difference, is the AI will allow us to get to know you as a unique individual and know what your baselines are, and then therefore be able to start to tell when something goes wrong. And so when you don't feel something, your AI will. And it'll be able to alert the system to get you checked out at a further level if need be. And so that's the beautiful future that I see and that I'm hoping for. And I really want to inspire a lot of people to really jump on this board, because it is going to be a wonderful aspect where if you get an extra few years of high quality life to be able to play with your kids, you know, work with your grandchildren, do that extra work, do that extra garden that you want to do, like we'll be able to do that at a much more streamlined pace in the future.
0: I agree. I think 5 years from now, I believe the risk becomes that continuous data layer, you know, capturing exactly the kind of real world stress response that you get from mowing the lawn or climbing stairs or in argument with a teenager, which I know both you and I have that probably raises our heart rate.
1: It's strong just right now.
0: About it, right? Yeah. But data, it's a formal stress test in a, you know, that we used to have to go to a clinical office, and it was, it's never designed to capture it continuously. But, the cardiologist's office, it shouldn't disappear. This is going to be one piece that transforms it into a place where that data gets interpreted alongside that imaging, the blood work, the clinical judgment. So, Dr. David, thank you so much for walking us through this today. This is one of the conversations I know our listeners are going to want to revisit. That's our hour today. If anything that we cover today sparks a question of your own, our lines are open at 800-606-888. And the full archive of this show, every episode, every reference, it lives over at healthtalkamerica.com anytime that you want it. I'm Dr. Adam Brockman. Thank you for spending this hour with us, and we'll see you next time on Health Talk America.
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4: I'm Dr. Anthony Lizowitz, and this is Climate Connections. On the Coeur d'Alene Reservation in northwest Idaho, kids swim, play, and shoot hoops at the Mariemen Health Corps Center, a 32,000-square-foot recreation center. And the tribe is saving thousands of dollars a year on the electricity needed to run the facility thanks to rooftop solar panels installed 2 years ago.
5: It had been estimated that it would save about $2,500 a year, but utility costs have gone up enough that we actually realized about four times that amount.
4: Laura LaMattia is the Environmental Programs Manager with the Coeur d'Alene Tribe. She says the tribe is interested in renewable energy not only for economic reasons, but as a way to increase the tribe's control over its energy supply.
5: The Coeur d'Alene Tribe is interested in energy sovereignty. If you look at the history of utility development across the nation, tribes historically have not been a big part of that. And for the Coeur d'Alene tribe, it has four different utilities serving its reservation and little to no representation on any of those.
4: So she says this solar project is helping the tribe save money while also building its energy independence. Climate Connections is produced by the Yale Center for Environmental Communication. To learn more about climate change, visit climateconnections.org.
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1: Hey y'all, Merle here. Good news. For once my neighbors is jealous of me. You want to know why? Because my grass is growing and looking green, and I can sit on my sofa out in the front yard, and I don't even have to overwater it anymore. You know how I did it? I listened to Damn Water Boys on the Water Zone every Thursday night on KCIA. Well, I got me a smart controller, and now it waters at night, and my yard looks darn tootin'. No more sneaking around and hooking up my hose to my neighbor's spigot in the middle of the night, and his dog won't bite me anymore. And you can do it too. Listening is easier than ever. KCAA is now screaming online.
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1: Well, hello, and welcome to Health Talk America. I'm Dr. Adam Brockman, and I'm flying solo with you this hour, which means it's just us, so I want you to buckle up. I want to start with something that happened in my clinic recently, because it's exactly that moment that reminds me why we do this show every single week. I had a patient came in, mid-40s, active and thinks of herself as healthy, but she was frustrated. She's read three different headlines the same morning on three different apps that seem to contradict each other. One said that a certain medication was a miracle. One said it was a risk. One said a totally unrelated habit was secretly hurting her heart. So she looked at me and said, "Dr. Brockman, I don't know what to believe anymore. I just want someone to tell me what's actually true." And that right there is the entire reason that this show exists. Because health information today, it doesn't come to you in context. It comes to you in fragments, algorithm sorted, and they're stripped of nuance, and they're designed to grab your attention for 6 seconds and then vanish. So you're left holding a headline with no idea what to do with it. And that's not information. That's noise that's dressed up as information. So every week, we like to do something different on the show. Let's slow down and walk through the headlines ourselves together. I want to give you the context, the skepticism, and yes, occasionally the enthusiasm that those 6 second scrolls just never gave you. Think of it as a headline triage. We take the noise and we turn it into something that you can actually use. And if today's tour leaves you wanting the fuller story on any of these topics, and I suspect at least some of them will, that's exactly what Health Talk America is built for. Again, it's healthtalkamerica.com. Every headline that we cover, every study we reference, it's there and it's waiting whenever you want to go a little bit deeper than the time on the show allows. That's healthtalkamerica.com. And I also encourage you to call in with your own health-related questions or comments. The number into the show is 800-606-8822. Again, it's 800-606-8822, or head over to healthtalkamerica.com. So let's go ahead and get into it with our health headlines this week. Our first headline, America's death rate just hit its lowest point on record. So I want you to sit with that for a second, because it's easy to breeze past a statistic like this. The overall death rate in this country has fallen to the lowest level ever recorded, and it's driven largely by a meaningful decline in overdose deaths. That is good news, and it deserves to be said out loud, because we spend so much energy talking about what's going wrong, then sometimes we forget to notice what's going right. So my take, this is proof that public awareness expanded treatment access and people simply talking more openly about addiction actually moves that needle. We know heart disease and cancer, they remain the top two killers, which tells you exactly where our personal prevention energy needs to be going. But an overdose decline at this type of scale is it's a hard won win. Okay, next headline, it keeps staying in the headlines. It's the GLP-1 medications have gone from niche to mainstream, and it happened fast. So these new polls show that roughly 15% of American adults have now used a GLP-1 medication for weight loss, and that's up sharply from just a couple years ago. Alongside that climb, the national obesity rate is actually ticking downward for the first time in a very long time. So here's what I think, and I'll be direct. These drugs, they're a tool, not a substitute for the foundation. And when I say foundation, I mean movement, whole foods, sleep, stress management. But when the GLP-1s are used responsibly under medical guidance, they're helping millions of people get a foothold they couldn't get otherwise. So the real story isn't the drug. It's that we finally have a population level intervention that's working in the right direction, and that ripples into heart disease, diabetes, joint health, and everything else downstream. Next up, we have gum disease may be doing more damage than your dentist ever warned you about. There's new research is drawing a direct link between periodontal disease and calcified aortic valve stenosis, and that's hardening of the heart's valve, and that's through bacterial-driven inflammation. So in plain English, the bacteria that's living in inflamed gums may be quietly contributing to a serious heart condition. And I've said this before on the show, and I'll say it again. Your mouth is not a separate organ system from the rest of your body. Inflammation, it doesn't respect borders. If you're putting that off, that dental cleaning off, or changing up your habits, this is your sign. And this is what we talk about on the show often, why we recommend the Spry Dental Defense System that's powered by xylitol. And I'm talking about the toothpaste, the gum, the mints, the mouth rinse, all of that helps to control that gateway, which is your mouth. And also Kyolic, the heart formulas, the cardiovascular formulas, which help to guard your heart and your vascular system. Go look those up on our website, Health Talk America. They're both great products to add to your arsenal. Up next, and this one made me smile, it's the scent of chocolate may improve your workout. Researchers found that participants who simply inhaled the aroma of chocolate, no eating involved, performed more repetitions during exercise, and they reported feeling less hungry afterwards. So I'm not prescribing a chocolate bar for your next gym session, but this is a fun reminder that health isn't only macros and mileage. It's that the mind is involved in every decision that your body makes. Next headline, we got measles are climbing again, and the vaccination gaps may be the driver. So we're on pace to exceed last year's measles, the amount of cases nationwide, and that's concentrated in communities with lower vaccination coverage. So I'll stay squarely in the scientific lane here. Measles is one of the most contagious diseases known to medicine, and coverage above 95% in a community is what keeps outbreaks from taking hold. So this isn't about politics. It's about the math in the immunology. If you have questions about vaccination for your family, that's a conversation worth having with your physician. And finally, a global lens. The World Health Organization is projecting new cancer cases worldwide could nearly double by 2050, with a huge disparity in survival between high-income and lower-income regions. And nearly 40% of these cases are tied to preventable risk factors. We're talking tobacco, infections, obesity, among some of these risk factors. So that statistic should sit with you the same way our first headline did. But point the other direction. It's a call to action, not a call for despair. Prevention is still overwhelmingly in our hands. Now, coming up later this hour, we've got our health alternative of the week. It's a natural approach that's worth putting on your radar. And later, one of our health mysteries, the kind of case that sounds almost unbelievable until you hear the science behind it. Trust me, you'll want to stick around for both of those. You don't want to miss either one. But right now, we've got to take a break, so I want you to stay with us. Health Talk America will be right back.
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And we are back on Health Talk America. I'm Dr. Adam Brockman. I'm solo at the microphone this hour, and I appreciate you riding along with me. If you're just tuning in or you want to revisit anything that we've already covered, remember, healthtalkamerica.com is always open. That's the place that you go to when you want to dive a little bit deeper behind anything that you hear in this hour. Again, that's healthtalkamerica.com. Also, to leave your health-related question or comment, you can dial in our toll-free hotline, which is 800-606-8822. That's 800-606-8822. All right, speaking of things worth a deeper dive with another dominated headline, I want to talk about something that's become one of the more significant food stories of this year, and it's called cyclosporiasis. And right now, it's spreading across more states than most outbreaks ever reach. So let's start with what it actually is. Cyclosporiasis is caused by a microscopic parasite. So it's not a virus. It's not a bacteria. It's a single-celled parasite that gets into your body almost always through contaminated food or water, most commonly fresh produce. And this year, health departments across the Midwest, Michigan, and Ohio especially, have seen cases climb into the thousands, spreading into more than 30 states total. So to put that in perspective, a typical year sees a small handful of cases in any given state. This year, the numbers aren't just elevated, they're a different order of magnitude entirely. So a quick word on why this particular parasite is so tricky. Unlike many foodborne pathogens that show up fast and hit hard, Cyclospora has an incubation period that can stretch out for a week or more before those symptoms even begin. So that delay is part of what makes the outbreaks like this so hard to trace. By the time someone gets sick, they've often forgotten exactly what they ate a week and a half earlier. So investigators, they have to reconstruct a person's diet almost like a memory exercise. So they cross-reference it against dozens of other patients to find this common thread. It's slow, it's methodical, and it's part of why identifying this exact source of an outbreak like this, it can take weeks rather than days. Now, here's why I want to frame this as a family story and not just a headline. Because this is exactly the kind of outbreak that catches households off guard. It doesn't announce itself. Nobody thinks about parasites when they're making a salad for dinner or packing lunch for the kids. But that bag of pre-washed greens, the container of fresh herbs, that salad bar at the grocery store, any of it could be this vector. And the frustrating truth is that that health investigators are still working to pin down the exact source. That's actually normal in outbreaks like this, tracing this parasite back through the supply chain, farm by farm, or shipment by shipment. It can take time. But normal doesn't mean that you should wait around and not protect your family. So what does this look like if it hits

0: That's not a stomach bug that you power through with ginger ale or crackers. That's a level of GI distress and disruption that can genuinely derail a family's routine. We're talking about missed work, missed school, dehydration risk for younger kids and older relatives especially. And because the fatigue associated with this illness can be profound, often those who assume that they would simply just run down or they were stressed, when in fact the body was fighting off a parasitic infection for weeks without them even realizing it. So the good news, it's treatable and it's rarely life-threatening. A course of antibiotics, it clears it effectively in most cases. Hospitalizations have occurred primarily related to dehydration, but deaths remain rare. So it's not a panic story. This is a preparedness story. So here's my advice for your family in plain terms. First, wash your produce, even the pre-wash stuff. I know that sounds redundant, but this parasite is notoriously resistant to a quick rinse. It can survive on the surface of leafy greens and herbs even after commercial washing because its outer shell is built to withstand exactly that kind of light exposure. So a thorough rinse under running water, a gentle scrub on firmer produce is your best defense. And for particularly delicate greens or herbs, a cold water soak followed by a rinse adds this another layer of protection. Second, if anyone in your household develops watery diarrhea that persists more than a couple days, especially on side fatigue or low-grade fever, don't just wait it out. See a physician and mention that this outbreak that you've read about or heard about, because standard stool tests don't always catch this parasite on the first try. It sometimes takes a specific request to the lab using specialized straining techniques designed to identify it. And third, hydration is your frontline defense while you're waiting for treatment to take hold. So electrolyte replacement and not just water, of course, increase your water. And this is especially true for kids and older adults whose smaller reserves make them more vulnerable to this rapid fluid loss. So here's the bigger picture and the lesson I want you to walk away with. This outbreak is a reminder that food safety isn't someone else's job. Yes, it's the responsibility of the farms and the grocery stores or the regulators. They all have a role in this, but you do as well. So it's also a household habit. The families who come through outbreak seasons, and in particular this, with the least disruption, are usually the ones who built those food safety instincts into their kitchen routine long before an outbreak ever makes this news. So wash produce thoroughly, store it properly, pay attention when something tastes or smells off. Trust your gut, literally. When your body's telling you something's wrong, pay attention. And so I also want to say this clearly. If you or your family member gets sick and you believe it may be linked to a specific product, a store or a restaurant, report it to your local health department. I know this feels like an extra step when you're not feeling well, but that's exactly how investigators eventually trace outbreaks back to the source. One household, one report at a time. So you're not just a patient in the story, you're part of how it gets solved, and every report adds a point data to this, and it could be connecting those dots for investigators. So keep this on your radar this summer. It's not the outbreak that makes headlines like a pandemic does, but for the families it touches, and it's absolutely real, and it's absolutely disruptive. And a little extra vigilance this summer in your kitchen could spare your household weeks of misery. All right, we've got more ahead this hour, including our health alternative of the week and a health mystery you don't want to miss. But first, let's take a quick break. Stay right there. Health Talk America is coming right back. I'm Dr. Adam Brockman.
1: I'm Dr. Adam Brockman,

0: weeks of Health Talk America, the nation's number one health talk radio show. 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Something big is happening, and I want you to be the first to know. 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

And welcome back to Health Talk America. I'm Dr. Adam Brockman, and if you're just settling in with us, I'm glad to have you here. A reminder that everything we talk about on this show, this hour, every study, every alternative, every product that we stand behind, you can revisit anytime at healthtalkamerica.com. It's there. It's built for exactly the kind of follow-up questions that this hour tends to generate. It's healthtalkamerica.com, and you can also leave a health-related question or comment there or through our hotline, which is 800-606-8822. Again, that's 800-606-8822. Now, before we get to our health alternative of the week, I want to take a moment to talk about something a lot of men deal with quietly and don't always get good answers for. You know, one of the things I take seriously on this show is putting my name behind something that I actually believe in. I endorse products because I've looked at the science, I understand the ingredients, and I believe it genuinely helps people. So when I tell you about Lock Lab today, I want you to understand that's exactly where I'm coming from. Hair loss affects roughly two-thirds of men by age 35, 2 out of 3. And what I've seen over the years, both in my practice and from listeners who call in, is that most guys either give up or they accept it. Or they go chasing gimmicks. Now, I'm talking shampoos and topical sprays and gummy vitamins that do absolutely nothing. They spend money, they feel frustrated, and they stop believing anything works. Here's the problem with that approach. The real science on hair loss has been available for decades. We know what causes male pattern the hair loss. It's DHT, a derivative of testosterone that attacks the hair follicle over time. And we know the clinically proven compounds that stop it. The challenge has always been that nobody combined them properly in a convenient and affordable treatment until Lock Lab. Lock Lab is a once daily pill with 3 active ingredients that work together. Finasteride at 1.1 milligrams. That's actually a slightly higher dose than you'll find in most generic formulations. And it directly blocks DHT at the source. It stops the hormone from doing the damage in the first place. Oral minoxidil is at 5 milligrams in Lock Lab, and that increases blood flow and oxygen and nutrient delivery directly to the hair follicle. And oral minoxidil has been shown to be significantly more effective than topical versions that people have tried for years. And biotin at 1 milligram rounds out the formula to support hair structure, the thickness, and the overall follicle health. Lock Lab is 97% effective at stopping further hair loss and 90% effective at producing visible improvement in hair coverage. Those aren't marketing numbers. 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

I get asked about this constantly, especially when dealing with colds or sinus infections and stubborn bugs and now parasites. They start making their rounds and people ask, what can you do about it? Well, my health alternative of the week is oregano oil. Now, I want to be precise here because oregano oil gets thrown around casually as a cure-all, and that's not how I want to present it to you. What I want to talk about is the actual science behind why this has earned a real seat at the table in natural antimicrobial support. The active compound doing the heavy lifting is called carvalacrol. And oregano oil, particularly oil derived from wild Mediterranean oregano, can contain anywhere from 60 to 80% of this carvalacrol concentration. And that compound has been studied for its ability to disrupt the cell membranes of certain bacteria, essentially compromising their structural integrity. There's also research that look at the activity against some antibiotic resistance strains, which is exactly why it's earned the nickname the natural antibiotic in the wellness circles. Though I want to be careful with that label because it's not a replacement for prescribed antibiotics when you have a serious bacterial infection. The context matters here. Where I see the best use and the best case for oregano oil is at the earliest signs of something brewing. You're talking about that scratchy throat, the first signs of sinus pressure, and that feeling that you're about to go down. Used at that right moment there, the right form, it can be a useful tool in your defense arsenal. So a few practical notes if you want to try it. First, look for the product that specifies its carvalacrol percentage on the label. That's your marker for potency and quality. Second, oregano oil is potent, and I mean very potent, and it should never be taken undiluted. Most quality products come pre-diluted in a carrier form, as in an enteric-coated capsule designed to survive stomach acid and release further down in the digestive tract, which is generally the form I recommend for internal use. And third, and this is not something to take indefinitely, short courses. The typical 5 to 10 days are the standard approach, and it's similar to how you think about a course of antibiotics. So a word of caution here, oregano oil can interact with blood thinners and certain medications, and it's not appropriate during pregnancy. And as always, if you're on prescription medications or managing a chronic condition, loop in your physician before adding it to your routine. But for most listeners dealing with seasonal bugs, the run-of-the-mill sinus irritation, or the parasite that's hidden in the pantry, this is a way to support your body's natural defenses without reaching immediately for the pharmacy shelf. Oregano oil, when used correctly, is one of the most evidence-based tools nature has handed us. It's not flashy, it's not new, but it's earned its place in my own recommendations for a reason. Oregano oil, this has been this week's health alternative of the week. Keep it in your back pocket for the next time something's trying to knock you down. We've got more on Health Talk America coming up right after the break, so don't go anywhere. We'll be right back.

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I'm Dr. Adam Brockman. 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Again, that's healthtalkamerica.com. You can also leave your health-related question or comment to us at our hotline, which is 800-606-8822. Again, that's 800-606-8822. Okay, this next story involves something that sounds almost impossible. People who wake up one day speaking in an accent that isn't theirs. It's an accent that they've never had from a place that they probably never even visited. So let's go ahead and get into this week's health mystery. It's about a woman who woke up speaking French without speaking French. So I want you to imagine going to sleep sounding exactly like yourself and waking up sounding like you've spent your entire life somewhere else entirely. That's not a joke. This isn't a put on. It's an accent so convincing that friends and family genuinely don't even recognize your voice. That's exactly what happened to a woman in Texas years ago who suffered a severe migraine, and when she came out of it, was speaking with what sounded unmistakably like a British accent. She'd never lived in the UK, never studied there, had no connection to the UK whatsoever. And in a separate documented case, this American woman recovering from a stroke began speaking what sounded like a French accent, despite, again, having no personal history with the language or the country of France. This condition is called foreign accent syndrome, and it is exactly as strange as it sounds. It's a medically recognized neurological phenomenon, and is first formally described in the medical literature dating back to the 1940s, and it's documented in dozens of cases worldwide since then. Here's the mechanism, and it's a beautiful illustration of just how precise and specialized certain regions of the brain really are. So speech isn't produced by one single speech center. There's different brain regions that control the rhythm of your speech, the pitch, the placement of your tongue and lips, and the timing between syllables, and the stress you place on certain sounds. All of that combines to create what we recognize as your unique accent. It's built up over a lifetime of hearing and mimicking the speech patterns that are around you. And when someone suffers damage to this very specific areas that are involved in that orchestration of your voice, often from a stroke affecting a particular region of the frontal or a temporal lobe, sometimes from a traumatic brain injury, and occasionally, remarkably, triggered by nothing more than a severe migraine episode, the brain can lose its fine motor control over some of those speech components, while others remain untouched. The result isn't garbled or broken speech. It's often fluent, even correct speech that's just produced with an altered rhythm, an altered vowel placement, and an altered tone that the pattern that listeners immediately interpret as a foreign accent, because the closest match their ear can find for that new pattern coming from this individual that they've known probably their whole life. And here's what I find most fascinating. The person experiencing it isn't choosing an accent or faking one or even necessarily aware that anything has changed until someone else points it out. Their brain has simply reorganized how it's executing a skill that they've had since childhood, and what comes out sounding foreign to everyone else around them, including often to themselves, when they hear a recording of their own voice. Recovery varies considerably from case to case. Some people regain their original speech pattern within weeks as swelling from the injury subsides or the brain reroutes that function through nearby healthy tissue.
Others carry that altered accent for months, occasionally longer. In speech therapy focused on rhythm and the tone patterns can help retrain some of that lost precision. So I want to bring you this story because it's just something that profound about the identity in the brain. So much of who we feel ourselves to be is wrapped up in the sound of our own voice. And foreign accent syndrome shows us just how fragile and how specific that neurological wiring behind it really is. A handful of damaged cells in exactly the wrong spot in a lifetime of familiar speech can sound like someone else entirely, while everything about the person underneath remains completely unchanged. It's a powerful reminder of something we return to again and again on the show. The brain is not just one organ doing its job. It's millions of tiny specialized systems working in this coordination. And sometimes illness reveals just how remarkable that coordination really is. And by showing us exactly what happens when one small piece shifts out of place. That is the strange, true story of foreign accent syndrome. This week's health mystery, and it's proof that the brain can surprise us in ways that are stranger than fiction. We've got more to talk about here on Health Talk America coming up right after the break.

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And that's our hour here on Health Talk America. It's been a great ride. We opened with the health headlines, the good, the strange, and those that are important, from record low death rates to a chocolate-scented workout boost. We dug into the food safety story that's been spreading through kitchens across the country, one that I hope sends you straight to your sink to give that lettuce an extra rinse today. We talked about hair loss science. We talked oregano oil. We closed out with one of the strangest, one of the truest medical mysteries that is out there. Proof, once again, that the human body is capable of things that are stranger than anything Hollywood could write. And if any of this sparked questions for you, or you want to go back and revisit a detail you half caught while driving, remember, healthtalkamerica.com is built exactly for that. HealthTalkAmerica.com. Every story, every source, every reference from the show lives there. It's waiting whenever curiosity strikes. I also want to give our toll-free hotline, which is 800-606-8822, for your own health questions and comments that you have. Again, that's 800-606-8822. I want to say something to you directly before we wrap up, and that's thank you. Thank you for spending this hour with me, for the questions that you send in, for the stories that you share, and for trusting this show to bring you real health information instead of just noise. That trust is not something that I take lightly, and it's the reason we keep doing this week after week. Now, before I let you go, a quick health tip, and this one takes less than a minute. It's called box breathing, and it's used by everyone from Navy SEALs to surgeons to calm the nervous system on command. And here's how it works. Breathe in slowly for a count of four. Hold that breath for a count of four. Exhale slowly for a count of four. Then hold again, empty, for a count of four. Repeat that cycle three or four times. What you're doing is activating your vagus nerve and shifting your body out of that low-grade fight or flight state so many of us live in without realizing it. There's no equipment, no app, no cost. Just 60 seconds, anywhere, anytime you feel your stress creeping up. That's box breathing. So that's my challenge for you. Try one round of box breathing before your next stressful moment today or this week and notice the difference. This has been Health Talk America. I'm Dr. Adam Brockman, and I'm grateful you spent this hour with me. Keep the questions coming. Keep paying attention to what your body is telling you and keep showing up for your own health, because that consistency, more than any single headline or product, is what actually changes lives. Be well, stay curious, and we'll talk again soon.

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5: From the Bureau of Economic Geology, this is Earth Day. The greatest environmental disaster in American history lasted for 8 years and displaced more than 3 million people. What was it? The Dust Bowl, which refers both to this event and the place where it happened, some 100 million acres in Kansas, Colorado, Oklahoma, New Mexico, and Texas. This area normally sees just 20 inches of rain a year. High winds from the Rocky Mountains roll across it. Summers bring scorching heat. Winters bring Arctic blasts from Canada. Explorers called it the Great American Desert and avoided it. But in the late 1800s, agents from the government, eager to push development westward, rebranded it the Great Plains. Anyone with an $18 filing fee could stake a homestead. People came in droves and found an ocean of native grasses. These grasses had developed to withstand the prairie's harsh conditions. Over thousands of years, they created the topsoil, held it in place against the wind, and trapped moisture to withstand periodic droughts. But to inexperienced farmers, it just looked like grass. They burned it or plowed it under and planted wheat and other crops. Grain production soared and the expansion seemed a success. Over the next 50 years, millions more settlers arrived. Then, in 1929, the Great Depression hit. Grain prices collapsed. Worse, in 1931, the rain stopped. What followed was a disaster of epic proportions, which we'll cover in our next installment on the Dust Bowl. I'm Scott Tinker.
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9: Father, in the name of Jesus, we thank you today. We thank you for your spirit. We thank you for your presence. We thank you for the love of God is our strength, for the joy of the Lord is our strength. We thank you. Now, Lord, we ask as your word go out that it do not return unto you void, but that it accomplishes that for which it's sent. And we ask now, God, that you would touch us in every way and that you would forgive us of all of our sins and all of our shortcomings, and that you would bless us to continue to walk upright before thee. In the name of the Father, the Son, and the Holy Spirit. In Jesus' name, amen. Go with me to Psalms 86. Psalms 86, a prayer by David that asks for mercy on the Lord. Most scholars classify it as a psalm of individual lamentation. David went to God in Psalms 86 because he knew that the Lord would be compassionate to him. He knew that God would honor his cry. He knew that that was the only way. Give me Psalms 86. He knew that was the only way that he could receive what was needed by talking to God. Listen to what he said. Hear me, Lord, and answer me, for I'm poor and needy. Guard my life, for I am faithful to you. Save your servant who trusts in you. You are my God. Over in Nehemiah chapter 8 and verse 10, it says, the joy of the Lord is your strength. The joy of the Lord is your strength. I believe that when we are doing things or trying to please God, that God is happy with us. And that's where we get all of our spiritual strength from. Many times we've seen people walk away from church and walk away from God. And it's like all of a sudden a spirit of infirmity overtakes them and they become very sick under doctor's care and things like that. Now that I think about it, realizing it evidently God was no longer happy with them by walking away from him. So all the strength that was in us seemed to cease, that caused us to be fall sick, bewildered, delusional, because we no longer had the strength of God supporting us. And in Psalms 86, it appears the same way here with David. He appeared that he didn't have the strength of God. And the topic of the message today is the strength of God. The support of God that we need to live by every day. You have seen people where support on their legs to keep their legs straight. Then they have a support socks to keep the muscles and support the strength and circulation in your leg. Well, the same strength in our heart, our minds, and our spirit comes from God. You see, when God is happy with you, and God see that you are striving to be more like him, and that you're seeking his face the best of your ability, he gives you strength that you never had before. But when you are no longer seeking him, it appears that your strength failed you. There's a scripture, and I can't call it by name, that says that, Lord, let not my strength fail. When we allow our spiritual strength to grow weakened, our physical strength become weakened. And it appeared that David was weakened in this psalm. I'm poor and needy. I'm poor in mind. I'm poor in spirit. I'm poor in my inspiration. I'm poor in my joy. I'm poor in my desire. Help me, O faithful God. Because see, God is faithful to us if we're faithful to him. Our problem, we want God to just be the one to be faithful, but we don't want to be faithful. We want to continue our way, but not accept his way. To become a new creation in Christ, we all have to change our attitudes, our dispositions. We have to change it. Yes, every time it seems you put one foot forward, the devil come by and make it appear you done put 2 feet back. But stand your ground. Because I'm a firm believer. He may not come when you want him, but he's always on time. The wind may blow, the storm may come, the troubles may be so strong. But God steps in right on time. The strength of God is what we need in us to withstand these ups and downs, these bumps and knocks, we need the support of God. It's just like when you get to a place, you get so sick that you dial 911 because you don't have the strength to get there and you don't have anyone to take you. And this is what it appears in Psalms 86 that David was calling on God. You are the God, I'm in verse 2, and I at verse 3, have mercy on me, Lord, for I call you all day long. Bring joy to your servant, Lord. I put my trust in you. And you know when they get there and get you on that stretcher and get you in the back of that car, you on your way. And you feel assured that when you get there, that they'll figure out what's going on with you. And you've got to come to the place as David did here. He dialed J-E-S-U-S. You, Lord, are a forgiving and a good and abundance and love. All who call you, hear my prayer. He may not come when you want him, but he's always on time. And David was confident that when he called on the name of Jesus, that his prayer was going to be answered. And then he went on to say, hear my prayer, Lord. Listen to my cry for mercy when I am distressed. Call you because you answers me. I call you because I know I'm going to get an answer. I came to Jesus as I was, weary, worn, and sad. But you can find in him a resting place. So David believed that when he called God, that his problem was going to be worked out. His circumstances was going to get better. The situation was going to change. And you've got to have that same belief that when you call on Jesus, he's going to answer prayer. The strength of the Lord. Can you say glory? So you believe that once you arrived, that when they figure out what's wrong with you, they're going to tell you and then they're going to give you something for it. Well, this is the same thing with Jesus. David said, among the gods, there is none like you, Lord. There is none like God. Song said, can't nobody do me like Jesus. He's my friend. I heard another song say, come on in the room. Come on in the room. Jesus is your doctor. He gives you all of your prescriptions. Come on in the room. Thank you, Jesus. There's a time and a point that the doctor tell you, I don't know what else to do. There's a time and a point that the doctor will tell you it's time to pray. But if we would pray before this would happen, if we would stay close to God, we could ward this off. I call it preventive maintenance. What is preventive maintenance? Seeking the Lord while he may be found. Call him while he's near. Call on Jesus and he will answer prayer. Give God your hope, your strength, your joy, and everything else. Can you say glory? Can you say glory? Glory. Yeah. Glory. Give God your time. Give God some of your effort. Show that you love him and speak to him. Don't wait till you get in dire straits. Don't wait until your back is against the wall. But if you continue to seek his face, as I said, I call it preventive maintenance. He will ward off all the sickness. He'll ward off the devil. But you got to stay ahead of it. And you got to lay up some timber before God. Your prayers has got to be laid up. So when the situation starts to come at you, Jesus steps in and said, no, no, don't go near my child. That's my child. I've redeemed him, and he belongs to me. And he throws everything out of the way. He removed the snare of the fowler, that you don't get trapped in a situation, because your prayers are steady going up. Your light is still lit, and it's lit up before God. And the minute something would come in to dim your light, Jesus stops it from dimming your Christian light. He said, walk in the light, the beautiful light. Somewhere the dewdrops of mercy shine bright. Shine all around me, day and night. Jesus, the light of the world. Can you say glory? So we've got to continue with the preventive maintenance. The preventive maintenance is on your knees and in the word of God. Hallelujah, glory be to God. It's just like your car. You need to go over your car every 30 days. You need to check the water, check the battery, check everything. Keep the preventive maintenance going so that you're going down the street and your car don't just quit on you. Because you're doing preventive maintenance to keep it up. Can you say glory? Hallelujah. And this is the same thing here. Don't wait till you're down and barely can get up to call on the name of Jesus. The strength of God will be there for you if you keep on calling him, keep on praying, keep on seeking him. Keep on talking to him. Say, I call on the Lord, and he heard my cry. David went on to say in verse 11, teach me your way, Lord, that I may rely on your faithfulness. Give me an undivided heart, that I may fear your name. And then he said in verse 12, I will praise you, Lord, my God, with all of my heart. I will glorify your name forever. Wonderful Savior. You see, I told you before, when the praises go up, the blessings come down. You've got to stay before God. You've got to keep the prayer light burning. You've got to keep seeking him, because he is your help and your strength. He is the only way, for the joy of the Lord is my strength. Can you say glory? Glory. He'll hide you in this pavilion when the storm comes to take you over. He won't let it touch you. He won't let it bring you down. You'll be going on and others will be falling. You'll be climbing high and others will be dropping down. Can you say glory? Because you keep your preventive maintenance going. You keep the strength of the Lord on you by seeking his face. I don't care who hurt your feeling. I don't care how hard it seems. I don't care if you feel like no one in that church likes you. I don't care how they criticize you. Go home and in your secret closet and cry out to the Lord and get closer to God, and he will keep you with his strength. The strength of God is what you need. Thank you, Jesus. Thank you, Jesus. Thank you, Jesus. You know how you work hard sometimes, and your feet get tired in the shoes you got on. But now you know how it is when you go buy a new pair of shoes, and you go back to work with that new pair of shoes on. Your feet feel new. Your feet feel lifted. And that's the same thing when you get on your knees before God. He'll lift your mind. He'll lift your soul. He'll lift your spirit. He'll lift your life. Can you say glory? You'll leave home singing songs of praise. You'll look at things different every day, because every day you took time out to call his name and he heard you. Yeah, he'll hear you when you call. We need the strength of God. We can no longer go in our fleshly strength. We can't go on in our physical strength. We've got to have the strength of God in order to stand in this day and time. The world is changing. changing so fast. The new millennium has come out. There are things that they understand that the old generation, the baby watchers, don't understand anymore. The generation of life is advancing. They're growing. AI technology is growing everywhere. And if we don't keep watch and catch a hold to it, we'll be lost in the shuffle. But if you get the strength of God in your mind and in your spirit, he will help you to understand the advancements of this world. Can you say glory? So many people are saying that Jesus is coming now. You got to catch on to the advancements of the world. Don't say he's coming because the world is growing and advancing. That doesn't mean that Jesus is coming right this minute. It just means that the world is being elevated, and you've got to be elevated within it in order to maintain your roots in society. Can you say glory? Can you say glory? We need, yeah, we need the strength of God. Without his strength, you're not going to make it. Without his love, you're not going to stand. Without his joy, you won't make it. But if you hold on, if you hold on a little while longer, it may not be in the next few minutes. It may not be in the next hour, but I guarantee you he's coming by your house, and he's going to touch you wherever you need to be touched, and he will give you the strength of God that you never had before. Somebody say, Lord, strengthen me. Lord, give me strength. Lord, help me. I learned to pray, Lord, give me the strength I need to do what I need today, to accomplish the goal that I have for today. Give me the strength for this day. You know, they usually say, give me my daily bread. Give me my strength today to make it through the day. Because without the help of God, sometimes you don't make it through the day. You flop out before the day is gone. You give up before the day is over. But with the support of God, you ever met somebody?

give you strength for this day. Because when you get on to the next day, God will strengthen you again. But you just want what you need for today. And that's what we need to understand. He said, live each day like it's your last day. You see, we try to live for the future. We're trying to live for tomorrow. And tomorrow is not promised to me and you. So we must work while it's today. We must call on Jesus today. Don't postpone it and put it off and say, well, I'll do it tomorrow. We don't know what tomorrow holds. And yesterday is dead and gone. You can't go back to yesterday. You ever did something yesterday and then you tried to do it again today and you couldn't do it? You see, that's just the way life is. Hallelujah. Glory be to God. So we need the strength of God every day. That's why we pray always. That's why we never cease from praying. Without that preventive maintenance, we will get trapped by the devil. We will be sifted by the devil. But if you keep your prayer life burning, God will keep you going. God will keep you strong. God will keep you standing. God will hold you up. He will be all the support that you need. There's none like him. There is none like him. Say yes. Say yes, Lord. Can you say glory? Hallelujah. Thank you, Jesus. Since Jesus came into my heart, since Jesus touched my mind, since Jesus touched my spirit, I found there's nothing sweeter than him. There's nothing better than him. Can't nobody do you like him. Keep your prayer light burning. Let the joy of the Lord be your strength. Let Jesus be happy with you. As long as you come before him and as long as you believe him, he said, if you knock and the door shall open. He said, if you seek him, you're going to find him. He's not lost, but you got to seek him. Hey, glory. Glory. Hallelujah. Thank you, Jesus. Thank you, Jesus. He said, if you believe on me, as the scripture said, out of your belly shall flow a river of living water. His word will flow out of your spirit. His word will direct your path. His word will keep you safe. His word will keep you with a mind stayed on him. We need, the strength of God. Say glory. Say, Lord, give me your strength. Lord, give me your understanding. Lord, give me your wisdom. Lord, help me to walk your walk. Lord, help me to talk your talk. Help me to walk in the light, the beautiful light. Thank you, Jesus. Thank you, Jesus. You see, there is no sadness in God. You ought to be happy to be one in the number. You ought to be jumping for joy that God counted you as one of his children. You ought to be jumping backflips just to know that he chose you. You didn't choose him, but he looked through the telescope of time and he chose you before you were sent to your mother's womb. Because God has a plan for your life. God has a plan for you. You may get thrown off here and there, but along the way, God will get you back on the right path. Lord, give me your strength. Thank you, Jesus. Thank you, Jesus. Thank you, Jesus. The joy of the Lord is your strength. Yes. Yeah, get happy about it. Don't be walking around like you've been eating unripened persimmons or you just had a sour lemon in your mouth. But be happy. Be happy. You know that song that you say, just be happy that Jesus loves you. Be happy that Jesus cares about you. Be happy to know you're one.

0: that number. Yeah. Don't let the enemy steal your joy, put you in sadness, bring your mind into darkness, where all you think about is negative things, not a positive bone in your body. But let the devil back up off of you and tell him, I got the strength of God, the joy of the Lord is my strength, and I'm going to stand on his word, and I'm going to fight the good fight. It may not be what someone else think it should be, but as long as I can call him, and if you go through all the books of Psalms, there is nowhere that David didn't call on Jesus. Even when David was in war, you remember the mulberry tree, David went and asked God, shall I go up, shall I go in the battle? And Jesus said to David, when you hear the wind in the mulberry tree, then you go on up, but I'm going to go before you, and you're not going to have to fight. I'm just going to send you up there so you can see how I demonstrated my power, so you can see how I defeated your enemy. Just listen to what he said, because he sought the Lord even before he went into battle, and God took the battle over. You need to seek the Lord before you walk out your front door. Seek the Lord before you start your car up. Seek the Lord before you lay down at night. Hey, glory. You need, and I need, the strength of the Lord. The strength of the Lord. The joy of the Lord is my strength. Thank you, Jesus. Thank you, Jesus. You're talking about a God that will never fail, that will never leave you slack. He will hold you up through the trials. He'll keep you on the right path. David said in 86, teach me how to walk in your path. If we would stop trying to do things on our own and let the Lord lead us everywhere we go, let the Lord lead us in everything that we do. Let Jesus get in the mix with you. Hey. It's just like when we go home to eat and mama done prepared a good meal, and when we got through eating that meal, we say to mama, it looked like you put your finger in this because it was so good. So what are you saying, Reverend? Let Jesus get in the mix with you. Let Jesus get all in your business. Let Jesus get all in your mind. Let Jesus work it all out for you, and it'll come out sweet. It'll come out smelling like a rose. You'll come out as pure gold. But as long as you're trying to do it without the help of God, it's going to end up in a mess every time. But if you lay it on the altar and say, Lord, here it is. Give me the strength of God. Yeah. Glory be to God. Hallelujah. Thank you, Jesus. Thank you, Jesus. Thank you, Jesus. Because you are special in God's eyes. In God's eyes, you are somebody. In God's eyes, you are his precious pearl. You remember how he spoke about his vineyard, how he took Israel as his vineyard. Well, you are his vineyard now. You are one of his ambassadors. You are one that he loves so much that he died on the cross for you. But he got up. He got up and he went on and sat down on the right hand side of the Father, and he crossed his leg and he looked at the list, and your name is on the list, and I don't care what's going on, he's gonna work it out for you. He's gonna work it out for you. That problem that you got, Jesus is going to solve it. He's going to fix it. Stay with God, and he'll stay with you.
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0: Welcome, everyone, to our celebration of the Sunday Mass, a ministry of the Passionist community. It is July 26th, the 17th Sunday of Ordinary Time. So if you're using a prayer guide, take it out, turn to the beginning of Mass, and let us begin our celebration. In the name of the Father, and of the Son, and of the Holy Spirit.
1: Amen.
0: The grace of our Lord Jesus Christ, the love of God, the communion of the Holy Spirit be with all of you.
1: And with your spirit.
0: And as we come together to celebrate these mysteries of our faith, let us first pause and prepare ourselves for this moment, this encounter with God, by asking forgiveness. Lord, have mercy.
1: Lord, have mercy.
0: Christ, have mercy.
1: Christ, have mercy.
0: Lord, have mercy.
1: Lord, have mercy.
0: May Almighty God have mercy on us, forgive us our sins, and bring us all to the gift of everlasting life.
1: Amen.
0: Glory to God in the highest, and on earth peace to people of goodwill. We praise you, we bless you, we adore you, we glorify you. We give you thanks for your great glory. Lord God, heavenly King, O God, almighty Father, Lord Jesus Christ, only begotten Son, Lord God, Lamb of God, Son of the Father, you take away the sins of the world, have mercy on us. You take away the sins of the world, receive our prayer. You are seated at the right hand of the Father, have mercy on us. For you alone are the Holy One, you alone are the Lord, you alone are the Most High, Jesus Christ, with the Holy Spirit, in the glory of God the Father. Amen. And let us pray. O God, protector of those who hope in you, without whom nothing has firm foundation, nothing is holy, bestow in abundance your mercy upon us. Grant that with you, our rule and guide, you may use the good things that pass in such a way as to hold fast even now to those that ever endure. Through our Lord Jesus Christ, your Son, who lives and reigns with you in unity of the Holy Spirit, God forever and ever.
2: Amen. A reading from the first book of Kings. The Lord appeared to Solomon in a dream at night. God said, "Ask something of me, and I will give it to you." Solomon answered, "O Lord, my God, you have made me your servant, king to succeed my father David. But I am a mere youth, not knowing at all how to act. I serve you in the midst of the people whom you have chosen, a people so vast that it cannot be numbered or counted. Give your servant, therefore, an understanding heart to judge your people and to distinguish right from wrong. For who is able to govern this vast people of yours?" The Lord was pleased that Solomon made this request. So God said to him, "Because you have asked for this, not for a long life for yourself, nor for riches, nor for the life of your enemies, but for understanding so that you may know what is right, I do as you requested. I give you a heart so wise and understanding that there has never been anyone like you up to now, and after you, there will come no one to equal you." The word of the Lord.
0: Thanks be to God.

0: A reading from the letter of St. Paul to the Romans. Brothers and sisters, we know that all things work for good for those who love God, who are called according to his purpose. For those he foreknew, he also predestined to be conformed to the image of his Son, so that he might be the firstborn among many brothers and sisters. And those he predestined, he also called. And those he called, he also justified. And those he justified, he also glorified. The word of the Lord.
1: Thanks be to God.

0: The Lord be with you.
1: And with your spirit.
0: A reading from the Holy Gospel according to Matthew.
2: Glory to you, O Lord.
0: Jesus said to his disciples, "The kingdom of heaven is like a treasure buried in a field, which a person finds and hides again, and then out of joy goes and sells all that he has and buys the field. Again, the kingdom of heaven is like a merchant searching for fine pearls. When he finds a pearl of great price, he goes and sells all that he has and buys it." The Gospel of the Lord.
2: Praise to you, Lord Jesus Christ.
0: For those of you that might be following along, you know that I read the short version of the gospel today. We could have heard about three kinds of reflections on or images of the kingdom of God. We've heard two. The person who finds the treasure in the field and then goes and buys that field. And the merchant who's looking for just the right kind of pearl, and he finds the pearl of great price, and he sells everything to get that. Two very sort of positive images of the value, the importance of the kingdom of God. Well, I'm going to add my own little parable. You know, many of you don't know how this mass is put together. You know, what happens here? You watch us perhaps Sunday in, Sunday out, and everything seems to fit, and everything seems to go well. Well, I'm here to tell you it doesn't sometimes. You know, sometimes one of these theater lights or television lights up here goes out right in the middle of Mass. And we change it, and we start over again, and it goes out again. Or sometimes the person in charge of lighting the candles, me, comes walking into Mass and looks and said, "Oops, I forgot to light the candles," and we have to stop and go back to the beginning again. Sometimes we're in the middle of a song and the right notes aren't coming out, and so we have to stop and we have to go back and begin again. There's any number of things. I always say, what can go wrong? Let me count the ways. Now, it's a little different than somebody finding a treasure and being excited. It's another thing of somebody finding the pearl of great price and being excited. But there are moments like these, whether it's the celebration of a Sunday Mass for television, or whether it's some other event in our life that just doesn't seem to go right. And we've got to look for that gift, that presence. You know, Jesus is describing what the kingdom of God really is. It's a gift. It's a treasure. It's something that we need to long for. And I think when we're in the midst of our struggles of life, we've got to look for that treasure also, because it keeps us going. It makes us pause and say, what are we doing this for? Why are we living life? Well, it's for God. It's for that treasure that hopefully we find when we take our last breath in this life. It's that pearl of great price that we hope we encounter when we take that last breath in our life. It's that moment when we meet God, and he looks and he says, "Well done, good and faithful servant. Now, come and share eternal life with me." I believe in one God, the Father Almighty, maker of heaven and earth, of all things visible and invisible. I believe in one Lord, Jesus Christ, the only begotten Son of God, born of the Father before all ages, God from God, light from light, true God from true God, begotten, not made, consubstantial with the Father, Through him all things were made. For us and for our salvation, he came down from heaven, and by the Holy Spirit was incarnate of the Virgin Mary, and became man. For our Pilate, he suffered death and was buried, and rose again on the third day, in accordance with the Scriptures. He ascended into heaven, and is seated at the right hand of the Father. He will come again in glory to judge the living and the dead, and his kingdom will have no end. I believe in the Holy Spirit, the Lord and giver of life, who proceeds from the Father and the Son, who with the Father and the Son is adored and glorified, who has spoken through the prophets. I believe in one holy, Catholic, and apostolic church. I confess one baptism for the forgiveness of sins, and I look forward to the resurrection of the dead and the life of the world to come. Amen. As a community of faith, with confidence, let us present our needs to God, the giver of all good gifts.
3: Our response is, Lord, hear our prayer. We pray in a special way for Joyce Scoglia Salerno, the intention for today's Mass. We pray to the Lord.
4: Lord, hear our prayer.
3: We pray for all who are vulnerable in our world, especially the ill and infirmed, children, women, immigrants, and the unborn. We pray to the Lord.
4: Lord, hear our prayer.
3: We pray for the intentions of our benefactors, the intentions of the Sunday Mass faith community that will be placed next to the altar, and for all in need of prayer today. We pray to the Lord.
4: Lord, hear our prayer.
0: Father of heaven and earth, today we call out to you. Hear and answer our prayers through Christ our Lord.
5: Amen. Amen.

0: Friends in faith, pray that my sacrifice and yours may be acceptable to God, the Almighty Father. May the Lord accept the sacrifice at our hands, with praise and glory of his name, for our good and the good of all his holy church. Accept, O Lord, we pray, the offerings with which we bring from the abundance of your gifts, that through the powerful working of your grace, these most sacred mysteries may sanctify our present way of life and lead us to eternal gladness through Christ our Lord.
1: Amen.
0: The Lord be with you.
2: And with your spirit.
0: Lift up your hearts.
2: We lift them up to the Lord.
0: Let us give thanks to the Lord our God.
2: It is right and just.
0: It is truly right and just, our duty and our salvation, always and everywhere to give you thanks, Lord, Holy Father, Almighty and Eternal God. For you laid the foundations of the world and arranged the changing of times and seasons. You formed us in your own image and set us over the whole world and all its wonder, to rule in your name over all that you have made and forever to praise you for your mighty works through Christ. And so with all the angels, we praise you as in joyful celebration we

You are indeed holy, O Lord, the font of all holiness. Make holy, therefore, these gifts, we pray, by sending down your Spirit upon them like the dewfall, so that they may become for us the body and blood of our Lord Jesus Christ. At the time that Jesus was betrayed and entered willingly into his passion, he took bread and, giving thanks, broke it, gave it to his disciples, saying, "Take this, all of you, and eat of it. For this is my body, which will be given up for you." In a similar way, when supper was ended, he took the chalice, and once more giving thanks, he gave it to his disciples, saying, "Take this, all of you, and drink from it. For this is the chalice of my blood, the blood of the new and eternal covenant, which will be poured out for you and for many for the forgiveness of sins. Do this in memory of me."

Therefore, as we celebrate the memorial of his death and resurrection, we offer you, Lord, the bread of life, the chalice of salvation, giving thanks that you have held us worthy to be in your presence and minister to you. Humbly, we pray that partaking of the body and blood of Christ, we may be gathered into one by the Holy Spirit. Remember, Lord, your church spread throughout the world. Bring her to the fullness of charity together with Leo, our Pope, and Robert, our Bishop, and all whom you call to the ministries and service and mission of your church. Remember also our brothers and sisters who have fallen asleep in the hope of the resurrection, and all who have died in your mercy. Welcome them into the light of your face. Have mercy on us all, we pray, that with the Blessed Virgin Mary, Mother of God, with Blessed Joseph, her spouse, with the blessed apostles and all the saints who have pleased you throughout the ages, we may merit to be co-heirs to eternal life and may praise and glorify you through your Son, Jesus Christ. Through him and with him and in him, O God, Almighty Father, in unity of the Holy Spirit, all glory

0: the Savior's command and formed by divine teaching, we humbly pray. Our Father, who art in heaven, hallowed be thy name. Thy kingdom come, thy will be done on earth as it is in heaven. Give us this day our daily bread, and forgive us our trespasses as we forgive those who trespass against us. And lead us not into temptation, but deliver us from evil. Deliver us, Lord, we pray, from every evil. Graciously grant peace in our days, that by the help of your mercy we may be always free from sin, safe from all distress, as we await the blessed hope and the coming of our Savior, Jesus Christ.
1: For the kingdom, the power, and the glory are yours, now and forever.
0: And Lord Jesus Christ, you said to your apostles, "Peace I leave you, my peace I give you. Look not on our sins, but look on the faith of your church, and graciously grant peace and unity in accordance to your will, who live and reign forever and ever.
1: Amen.
0: The peace of the Lord be with you always.
1: And with your spirit.
0: Let us share that peace with one another. Lamb of God, you take away the sins of the world. Have mercy on us. Lamb of God, you take away the sins of the world. Have mercy on us. Lamb of God, you take away the sins of the world. Grant us peace.

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Blessed are those called to the supper of the Lamb. Lord, I am not worthy that you should enter under my roof, but only say the word, and my soul shall be healed.

0: And let us pray. 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Grant, we pray, that this gift, which he himself gave us with love beyond all telling, may profit us for salvation through Christ our Lord.
1: Amen. Amen.
0: The Lord be with you.
1: And with your spirit.
0: And may our good and gracious God bless us this day and always. Father, Son, and Holy Spirit.
1: Amen.
0: Our Mass is ended. Let us go forth and continue to proclaim the gospel with our life.
1: Thanks be to God.
0: And thanks to all of you for joining us today for our celebration of the Sunday Mass. Special thanks to our ministry team for leading us and helping us to celebrate and to pray today. As I mentioned a couple weeks ago, in Scranton, we have our solemn novena there to St. Anne at our community at St. Anne's there. And today is the feast day of St. Anne and St. Joachim, so that novena is finishing up today with the celebration of the feast day. We hope everything went well, that there are many graces and blessings for all of the people who made that novena, and also particularly for our community there. We send our best to them. As I've mentioned also, the summer letter is out. If you have not received it, you might want to give us a call, and we'll send one out to you. Have a great week, everyone. And until we meet again next Sunday, may the passion of Jesus Christ be always in your heart.

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1: 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After weeks of complaints from frustrated fans, StubHub is being sued by customers who say the ticket resellers' inability to fulfill orders crushed their dreams of going to a World Cup. Two individuals from California sued the ticketing giant in federal court in New York, alleging that false and misleading sales practices left them without the tickets they purchased for group stage matches last month. The lawsuit, which seeks to become a class action, says these two are among hundreds or even thousands of World Cup fans who purchased tickets only to find out they did not exist, were revoked without any warning, or have been erased because of what the tournament's organizer, FIFA, deemed poor digital infrastructure. In addition to monetary damages, they are asking that StubHub be barred from selling World Cup tickets and that any profits from those sales be given to affected customers. StubHub declined to comment on the lawsuit, but said in a statement that its singular goal is to get fans into events. Both parties received notice that their tickets were ready for pickup, only to find that StubHub canceled their order. For NBC News Radio, KCAA 1050 AM and Express 106.5 FM, I'm Lillian Vasquez.
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0: Praise God. Hallelujah. Praise the Lord. Praise the Lord. Praise the Lord. What you talking about? Amen. I love the Lord today because, amen, I want to let you know you can't put your trust in man. The Bible says put confidence in man, but put your trust in God. Can I say amen? So I've learned in my own personal life, amen, especially in the ministry, it has not been easy. I've learned to trust God. These last 20 years up in the high desert, I've learned, praise God, people say this and say that, but at the end of the day, you ain't got nobody but Jesus, Lord. So because I looked to God and I kept my eyes on him, I survived. Can I say I survived? And I want to let you know whatever you're going through, you can survive. I want to let you know the God of heaven and earth, he's still on the throne. And I want to let you know sometime, praise God, as we go through the storm and we go through trials and we want to give up, don't give up, don't give up, don't give up. Hold on to the name of Jesus. Hold on to that saving name. Can I say amen? Praise God. This is Reverend AC at KCAA Radio, New Life Open Doors Live. We're here every Sunday morning at 9 o'clock sharp here. Praise God. Actually, around 9:10, we're coming through. Praise God. The hottest gospel station in the Inland Empire on Sunday mornings. Can I say amen? Praise God. So I want to bless the service. Amen. And just pray that God will bless those today that are tuning in. And I want to let you know, praise God, don't be deceived. God is not a man that he should lie. Whatever man sow, that shall he reap. I've been sowing in my spirit, man. I represent the spiritual, the physical, the financial. The spiritual, the physical, the financial. And I had to build my life because if we look at our circumstance, sometimes we get discouraged because we say, Lord, I just can't make it. I just don't see no how. I don't see how I can get through this thing. But I want to let you know, you can't look at you. You have to look at God. You have to look at the author and the finisher of our faith. Can I say amen? And always ask him, what is his will? What is his will? What is his will for your life? Many times we don't ask God. We just go out and do. We just go out and do. And then we wonder, say, Lord, why it didn't work? Why is this not working for me? Because he said, you didn't consult with me. Praise God. We learned in the Old Testament, now through all the great prophets, they always consulted God. Those real men of God, they came and said, Lord, will I win this war? Lord, should I go out and fight this fight? Lord, should I do this? And God would give him a response, yes or no, you shouldn't. And many times today, we have gotten so ahead of God that we don't, praise God, we don't consult the Lord. We don't consult him in our marriage. We don't consult him on our job. We don't consult him and say, Lord, I don't need you in those areas of my life. And that's where the enemy come in and destroy us. He comes in and destroy our marriage. He comes in and destroy our foundation because our foundation must be built up on Christ. And upon the things of God. I know the world is changing, but it's not, you don't understand me. The Bible says, so as it was in the days of Noah, praise God, and Sodom and Gomorrah, so shall it be in the days when the Son of Man returned. They were eating and drinking and partying. So praise God, they're going to party right up until the final hour. That's what they did with Noah, until the final hour. Praise God. But the Bible says there'll be a great falling away. So if you tuned in, many people, they're tuned in. I was at the theater. Praise God. And they brought a bulletin on. They said, well, those, we know that you can't keep your eyes off your phone for a minute, but turn it off just for a second. If we can get your attention just to enjoy yourself at the moment. But I mean, we're just so in tune with this thing. It's a God. It's a God. This phone, social media, and
1: Captain
0: all these
1: William
0: things are
1: Bly.
0: God today that we don't have time to consult the real God of heaven and earth. And we're more in tune with this one is saying, what that one is saying, what this one is tweeting, what that one on Instagram and all this kind of stuff. At the end of the day, we're still perishing and we're still drying up. Lord, you don't understand. So I've learned, praise God, to shut all this stuff off and open up God's word. And I've been doing it faithfully. Can I say amen? For the last 31 years. And I look around, he have blessed my way because that is where I get my direction. That is where I get my protection. That is where I get my strength. The joy of the Lord is our strength. Come on, somebody. So praise God. So I you say, ready, Reverend, what are you talking about? I've done it that way from a young man from 22 to 53 now. And I look back over my life and I say, thank you, Lord, because if I trusted and put my trust even in family, friends and all this, I would be ruined today. But because I came to God with a sincere heart, he'll keep me and he'll keep you if you want to be kept. Can I say amen? That's why I got to find me a cave. I got to find me a hole because I can't change with this world. I'm getting too old, and I've gotten too old to turn back. Come on, somebody. I'm too close to turn around. I said I'm too close to turn around. Hallelujah. Can you bring that one on for me, Brother Joe? Amen. Hallelujah. Can I say? You don't hear me. We gonna let it go. That's all right. You don't hear me. That's all right. Whatever. You good. I'm too close to turn around. I'm going all the way.

like the joke. Now, come on. I can't let the world turn me around. It was too hard coming out to go back.

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I'm gonna take her to the end of the road. What about you? What about you? Tried everything. Everything else had failed. Try the Lord. Try Christ. This real Christian life. Come on. Come on. I love him today. I love him today.

0: Know it. Going all the way. I'm going all the way. I got a made up mind. Can I say amen? Praise the Lord. Amen. Praise God. I want to take time and just bless and pray again, once again, for those out there today. Praise the Lord. Pray with me. Father God, I come in the mighty name of Jesus. Oh, Father, I pray for those that are listening, Lord, those that are watching or listening, watching through the internet, those that are listening by the phone lines, those that are listening through the radio, wherever this message is coming through, Father God, I pray that you would touch your people, Lord. Touch that one that wants to come to you but don't know how. Touch that one that is straddling the fence and they want to cry out because they know that they're empty inside. Lord, touch, Father God. Let them know that we are, every knee shall bow, every tongue shall confess. Let the men's out there, let them know it's manly to come to the God who created them. It's manly to fall down and humble themselves to the God of heaven and earth and be a man and example in front of their families. Let them know that doesn't belittle them by surrendering to your will, but that shows the real man, the real man. Lord, oh Father, to lead their families. Oh Father God, it's nothing wrong with praying to the God of heaven and earth to open up doors, set them free. Lord, provide and guide. Lord, oh Father, I pray for that woman out there, that woman that is ready to give up, that woman that is broken. She's broken in spirit. She's tired of her mate. Lord, she's tired of the lifestyle. Lord, the enemy came in and brought division into their home and into their life. Lord, I rebuke, I bind right now. Lord, I pray for those that are in the hospital beds, those that are in couple-less homes, those, Lord, that cannot get up, wants to get up, but cannot get up, Lord, cannot move. Oh, Father, minister, Lord, let them know everything is temporal down here, even their condition, it's temporal. You're able to restore, Bashandaro, you're able to build them, you're able to save, you're able to heal, but whatever your will is, we all got to get out of here, we all got to leave, we can't stay. There's a point in time for each and every one of us to vacate. Lord, help us be ready. Help us know. Help us not be deceived. Help us cry out. Oh, Father, help us, Lord. Help us, Lord, and help those that cannot help themselves. Oh, Father, let them see. Let them see, Lord, while it's called day. Seek you while you can be found. And I pray for those that are bound by drugs, those that are bound by alcohol, those that are committing sins out there, adultery, fornicating, those, Lord, that are trapped by sin and a slave unto sin. Break the bondage, Father. Let them know only your Son, only the Savior can do it. Only the Savior can bring them through it. Only Jesus' precious blood is what you recognize. Oh, Father, I pray, hallelujah. I pray right now, break, Lord. Break, Lord. Break, Father. Oh, bless your name. I ask these things, Father God, in the name of Jesus, Lord. And I pray, Lord, that your Holy Spirit, Lord, will comfort and draw those that are being saved and those that want to be saved and don't know how. I pray that you would draw them while it's called day. In Jesus' name, amen. Yeah. Can I praise him? Oh, Lord. We thank him. We thank him. We thank him. We thank him. Lord.
1: You know, I was just wondering, what would this world have been like? Or what would it be like?
0: Well,
1: if Jesus Christ had not been born. But thank God that he was born in Bethlehem of Judea. God so loved the world that he gave his only begotten Son, that whosoever believeth in him should not perish,
0: yes,
1: but have everlasting life. And the prophets have been talking about him and predicting and prophesying.

0: that he would be born. They gave the place. The angels sang. Wise men came to see. And I'm going to tell you, we are still singing the song.
1: Praise him, praise him, praise him.
0: He was born 100% God, 100% man.
1: Lord.
0: Divine and human.
1: Yeah.
0: He's our Lord. He's our master. He is our Savior. And we ought to join with the angels and sing the song.
1: Praise him, praise him. Yeah.
0: And say hallelujah, hallelujah.

better help me praise him this morning. Can we praise him? Where would we be if Jesus wasn't in our lives, had not died for our sins? Give him praise. Hallelujah. Well,

0: we have to remind ourselves we're not staying here. Jesus came that we can go.
1: No grain and a gift.
0: He came and shed his precious blood for you and me. Come on.
1: I know that man will ever find thee.
0: Praise him. Bring me on down, my brother, and we're going to go to number one. Let's switch to number one right now. Oh, Lord. Can I praise him? Oh, remember, he came and what he done. And many where he brought you from. I know I'm one of those. I can't do nothing but say hallelujah. Thank you, Lord. The day you came in my life, the day you turned me around, planted my feet on solid ground.

I know what it is to be trapped back there. I barely made it out. I don't take it for granted. I had to come out as a young man. Not be ashamed of the name of Jesus. The precious blood. What can wash away my sin? What can make me whole again? Nothing but the blood. Oh no. Hallelujah. I gotta praise him. Help me magnify him. I'm not ashamed. From 22 to 64. I gave him 42 years. And there's no regrets. There's no regrets. I wasn't perfect. I just woke up and Lord said, I'm tired of sin. I'm tired of hanging with the homies. I'm tired of living that life of sin and dying. Watching people on the streets get sent up. Watching young ladies turned out and watching brothers headed to the pen. Oh Lord, I know my day is coming. Watching those die on the street. You don't understand. In the red line areas, police just circle around and harass. I seen some things. But peace came in when I confessed my sins and I turned. Invited me. I'm not ashamed. It wasn't me. I was like every other youngster. Lost. Trying to get it. Trying to find a way out of the hood. And everywhere you look, people was up to no good. Thank God for mama sending me to church and learning about this Jesus. So when I got trapped, fell on my bended knees and cried out, help this sinner, Lord. Help this sinner, Lord. Please come in. And it was a happy day for me. It was a happy day for me. I want to let you know, whoever you are have been, whatever you've done, Jesus can set you free. He's not here to judge you. He shed his blood that you can come on in. You can come on in. You can come on. We can come on in. But you got to leave your sin behind. Come on. Leave your sin outside. Cry out. Let the Savior in. Cry out. Lord, I want to be. Help me. Help me. Set me free. Hallelujah. Don't be ashamed. We all are filthy like a filthy rag until the blood come and wash us. You think you're somebody? You're less than nothing. You think you're doing something? You're doing nothing. Many became and gone. Many have left this life. One day it'll be you. One day it'll be me.

Lord, bless your word. Bless your word. Bless the hearers. Those, Lord, that are trapped. Oh, Father. Call them, Lord. Call them before they breathe their last. Before something happened in the streets out there. Before they're snatched away. Move, Lord. Move, Lord, by that person that's trapped. That person, Lord, that want out but don't know how to get out. Oh, Father. Lord, I pray those that are incarcerated there, that are believing you for a change, set them free, Lord. Set them free, Lord. Set them free, Father. Hallelujah. Thank you, Jesus. Praise it, praise it, praise it. Pause me, Brother Michael. God bless you, my brother. Praise God. I want to run real quickly to Isaiah 53. Amen. And I want to get in the word as much as I can. And let me bless it one more time. Father, Lord, open the minds and hearts of your people, Lord. Those, Lord, that are good people, but they are lost, Father God. And there are those that have not been taught, have not been shown. They don't know your love, Lord. They don't know, Father God, the power that you possess to change, no matter who they are, where they've been. You able. You died for them, Lord. No matter who they are, they can come on in right now. I pray, Lord, move by the Spirit and by the power of your might. We give you all the praise and all the glory and all the honor. Speak through your servant, Father God. Have your way, Lord, in Jesus' name. Amen. Praise God. I'll be reading out of the King James as well as the New Living. Praise God. Who has believed? Who has believed our message? To whom has the Lord revealed his powerful arm? Now that's out of the New Living. Who has believed? I want to let you know you have to get back to Bible. And most of the time, we have to accept God by ourselves. We can't. It's not a friend. It's not a homie plan. It's not a friend plan, a buddy plan. It's none of that. Because most of the time, we got to come individually to God and cry out. I had to leave my friends behind. I had to leave my partners behind. And I had to cry out and claim God for myself. But notice what it said. Who has been exposed, revealed to the powerful arm of God? Let me show you. Who has believed our report, and to whom has the arm of the Lord been revealed? For he shall grow up before him as a tender plant and as the root out of the dry ground. He has no form of comeliness. And when we see him, there is no beauty that we should desire him. He is despised and rejected by men. We're talking about our Lord and Savior. You got to understand. God understand when you're feeling bad. Jesus understand. He's the high priest. Come on, somebody. He knows what it is to be mistreated. He knows what it is to be discriminated. He knows what it is to feel alone. But notice what he says. Know what he's done. Know what he's done. Know what he's done. And accept him and thank him. Can I say? Let me go. Can I go? Wait a minute. He's despised and rejected by man, a man of sorrows and acquainted with grief. And we hid, as it were, our faces from him. He was despised, and we did not esteem him. Surely he has borne our griefs. How many know we're ashamed of the things of God. We are ashamed of the God of heaven and earth. We don't want to own him, and we are ashamed to claim him in front of our lost sinner friends, our lost family members. We are ashamed. Oh, but he opened not his mouth. He died. Are you bold enough? Are you bold enough to cry out and say, Lord, I believe. I believe and I thank you. What you done. Hallelujah. Where you brought me from. Lord, if I'm not right with you, help me get right. I accept your free gift. Let me go. Can I go? Let me go. Wait a minute. Surely he has borne our griefs and carried our sorrows. Yet we esteem him. Yet we esteem him stricken, smitten by God, and afflicted. But he
was wounded for our transgression. He was wounded for our transgression. How many know Jesus was perfect? A man knew no sin. Yet he became the sacrifice for you and me. And there's no excuse. I can tell you, as 42 years, I've been freed. I've been freed from the weed, freed from all the things that had me bound, that the get high, the trying to find a way up.

0: one more time. Can I praise him, Lord? I hate to interrupt that, but every now and then we go through trials and tribulations. We just need God to say, Lord, bless me. Even sometimes we don't deserve it.
1: Bless me.
0: Can I praise him? Yeah.

0: your acquaintance and know it. Pause me, brother. Praise God. How many know can't nobody do you like Jesus? Hey, man, I want to run to the book of Matthew. Praise God, and just remind us, hallelujah, that we in a battle, and the world is cruel. Praise God. Don't be misled now, and don't be deceived. Can I say amen? Let me bless it one time. Father, Lord, we come in the name of Jesus. Give wisdom, give clarity, Lord. Open the minds, open the hearts of your people, Lord. Let them realize that you paid an ultimate price, Lord. Oh, Father, you gave your son. He gave his life that we can enter in. Oh, Father God, open their minds, Lord. Open their hearts, Lord, and we give you all the praise, all the glory in Jesus' name. Amen. Praise God. I'm going to jump into the word. Amen. Matthew 27. I'll be reading out of the New Living Translation as well as the New King James. Can I say amen? Amen. Praise God. Yet early in the morning, the leading priest and all the elders of the people met again to lay plan for putting Jesus to death. How many know the world is cruel, and if they did it to the Savior, they'll do it to you and me. If they had no compassion for him, don't think the world have any compassion for you or me. Can I go? Let me go. Wait a minute. Then they bound him and led him away and took him to Pilate, the Roman governor. When Judas, who had betrayed him, realized that Jesus had been condemned to die, he was filled with remorse. So he took the 30 pieces of silver back to the leading priests and the elders. I have sinned, he declared, for I have betrayed an innocent man. What do we care? They retorted. That's your problem. Then Judas threw the silver coins down in the temple and went out and hanged himself. How many know when we are guilty and we do things we know, praise God, that we know we're wrong? Hallelujah. Guilt. But Judas realized that I was just going to get this money. I didn't know he was going to kill him. Praise God. But it was too late. Things we do, there's consequences. Come on, somebody. But keep in mind, if they did it to Jesus, they'll do it to you. Come on, somebody. A man that did no wrong, knew no sin, but yet they betrayed him, yet they crucified him. And I'm just showing you the cruelness of the world. Be not deceived. Come on, can I say amen? Let me go. Can I go? Let me go. Wait a minute. And they told him, if the devil tricked you, that's your problem now. You got to deal with it. How many times we've gotten in trouble, we've went with people and done things we know we shouldn't do, have done, and we find ourselves in trouble. Look around, that's your problem. Let me go. Can I go? Wait a minute. What do we care? They retorted, that is your problem. Then Judas threw the silver coins in the temple and went out and hanged himself. The leading priest picked up the coins. It wouldn't be right to put this money in the temple treasury, they said, since this was a payment for murder. After some discussions, they finally declared to buy the potter's field. And they made it into a cemetery for foreigners. That is why the field is called the Field of Blood. This fulfilled the prophecy of Jeremiah that says, they took 30 pieces of silver, a price at which he was valued by the people of Israel, 30 pieces of silver. Now, I also want you to recall that the prophecy, it was fulfilling. Wait a minute. I want to go back. Fulfill the prophecy of Jeremiah. See, you can't understand the New Testament unless you go back to the Old. Jesus said, I come to fulfill that which was spoken by the prophets. Come on, somebody. A lot of us, we start in Matthew and we go on to the New Testament. We don't realize we left a whole generations and the word of God promises that are being fulfilled, but we know nothing about it because we didn't start. You got to go back to the book of Genesis. Genesis and Matthew. See, you got to start with Genesis and Matthew and keep going through the word of God. And you will run across, everything will be fulfilled. Everything will be fulfilled. Can I say? Let me go. Can I go? So when people tell me a lot of things we don't understand, the promise was made to David. It was made to Abraham, Isaac, and Jacob. Amen. And out of his loins shall come. Jesus Christ came to fulfill. Notice what it says. Wait a minute. And things are being fulfilled today, so don't be deceived. Can I go? Let me go. Let me drop down. Let me drop down to verse 11. Now, Jesus was standing before Pilate, the Roman governor. Are you the king of the Jews? The governor asked. Jesus replied, you have said it. But when the leading priests and the elders made their accusations against him, Jesus remained silent. Don't you hear all these charges they are bringing against you? He demanded, but Jesus made no response to any of the charges, much to the governor's surprise. So as the governor's custom each year during the Passover celebration to release one of the prisoners to the crowd, anyone they wanted. This year there was a notorious prisoner, a man named Barnabas. As the crowds gathered before Pilate, because the morning he asked them, which one do you want me to release to you, Barnabas or Jesus, who is called the Messiah? He knew very well that the religious leaders had arrested Jesus out of envy. How many know? I thought about a song this morning when Pharrell put a song, because I'm happy. That part right there. But I think about, I'm happy. Why am I? Well, you have been rapping because 42 years. Now, the people ain't treated me that well. Because even my family, I got about 15 grands, maybe 17 grandchildren. Not a lot. Come on, somebody. And I raised nieces, nephews, but I was dislike or they didn't want to associate because of the gospel. That part right there. See, wait a minute. At 22, I got saved. So, you know, when you go to Brother Williams' house, you know, when you're really living this life. Now, keep in mind, prior to 22, I smoked the weed. I did the party thing, all that old kind of stuff. But when I came to Jesus, I was crying out because I wanted to change. I wanted to live a different life. I didn't want my sons to come up and come into the dope game and the hood and the trapped and the police and sitting on the curb. And I realized I was caught in that circle and I wanted out. I wanted out. So praise God, I gave my life to the Lord for real. I cried out for real. See, you wait a minute. So when I got saved and you know, when people find out that you're really living this life, they don't want to be around you. Now, you're the cross. You're going to mess up the get high. You're going to stop this. And that's why I stopped going to the gatherings. I, you know, try to support the family events. But then what the preacher doing there? Realize there. Oh, excuse me, Reverend. In foul language, smoking a Buddha. Oh, excuse me, Reverend. Wait a minute. The Reverend got no business being here. That part right there. So God had to wake me up. That's about 8 or 9 years ago. You can't go. And so I stopped going. But not only that, I lost nephews and family members. And people didn't want this gospel. But keep in mind, I said, because I'm happy. Ooh, that part right there. Well, you said, Reverend, I ain't no pity party. I look back. I'm a boxing fan, and I want to go back. And I watched Errol Spence fight last night, and he retired. He said, 3 years off. Anyway, he said, this is it for me. But he said, I got enough to live on for the next 20 years, he said, and I'm not getting back in this ring anymore. So I thought about
1: Preacher. I thought about what God had done for the reverend. Now, I ain't talking about the church folk, because the church folks, woo! I said the church folk didn't want to hear the gospel. Wait a minute. Because I'm happy, God was good to me. Huh? So I wanted to share this gospel with everyone, my family members, my friends. I wanted them to experience the real joy of the Lord, the real joy. I was in a Caucasian church. I got saved there, and then I went to another, and I was dealing with prejudice there too. But anyway, God kept me, but not knowing he was going to ordain me as a man of God. But anyway, when he ordained me, I took it to the people. I took it to the people, to the church, and I'm going to let you see the joy of the Lord. But nobody really wanted it. Just like they don't want it right now. They say, give us the murderer. Turn the murderer loose. That's the world we live in. Huh? Jesus healed, fed. Turn the murderer loose. Give us. So I say this. Because I'm happy. Ooh, because I'm happy. Ooh, that part right there. Well, I'm happy because, as Errol said, he can retire and live the next 20 years. I said, I'm 64. Man, I can retire too. Actually, I did retire at 62, but I'm still working, but I retired. I just said, give me my change. Get that part right there. Let me get my money. Let me enjoy everything God has given me. That part right there. Now, amen, and I'm still I'm still able to work, and I thank God, but I'm able to get my retirement too. But I took it early at 62 because, hey, man, you ain't promised tomorrow, but everybody got to make their own choice and all that. But anyway, when I think back what God has done, he blessed me. I'm not talking about the church. I'm talking about being faithful to God for 42 years. I look, my homes are paid off. My cars are paid off. I got multiple. Come on, somebody. So when I think about what God is, now I ain't talking about Creflo and all these mega churches. What make me different is I didn't have the people to support the lifestyle. I didn't have the people to give the blessings. I'm telling you about a God that if you stand up, if you live right, don't come to him for blessings. Don't come to him for material things. Come to him because Jesus died for you. Come to him because you know you're going to die. You need a savior or you're going to hell. Come on, somebody. And he can change your life. Come to him for those reasons. And guess what? He said, I'll give you the desires of your heart. That part right there. But wait a minute, you got to love the Lord your God with all your heart and soul first. That part right there. Come on, somebody. So I done that. I walked away from my family, my friends, my father. I took a bullet. My father said, yeah, that led to run you to Jesus. He's joking about it. Yeah, that bullet, he took that bullet. Now he didn't got saved. It wasn't a bullet. Come on, somebody. It wasn't take getting shot. That didn't do it. What did it was the blood. What can wash away my sins? What can make me over again? Nothing but the blood. And I've experienced the love of God, the blood of Jesus that washed me. And 42 years later, I'm still here. But now I go back to say I got a lot of family members, but nobody wants this gospel. I couldn't find no help in the ministry. If they got jealous, either got jealous of the reverend, they wouldn't help the reverend. Wait a minute. People want to come in and get blessed overnight. I got 42 years. Come on, somebody. From 22 when the party was just getting started, I gave my life to the Lord. He changed me. He saved me. So you know what? I wanted to share that with anyone out there that's tuning in. You might feel alone, but it's worth it. When I look and when I come and I get up and I spend time with God, he shows me his favor, how he had blessed me real good. That part right there. So, you know, Errol can retire. He said, I can live the next 20 years and keep up the same lifestyle I have. And guess what? So can I. Give God some glory. That part right there. And God did it. God did it. Not the church. And some of us, we are the worst to each other. So it wasn't us. Because I'm happy. That part right there. Love it. Anyway, I'm going to conclude because glory to God, but I want to share that with you. If they did it to the Savior, they'd do it to you and me. The world is not your friend. Sometimes your family is not your friend. Again, because Papa loved Jesus, I ain't the first choice of people to visit, this and that. But today, I'm hiding from folk. Why? Oh, trouble's coming. I'm hiding. One sister said, "You pastor, you still underground?" I'm still underground. Because, Lord, I had to find me a cave and a hole. I'm still underground because I believe God. I believe Jesus. Perilous times is coming. And I'm not going to be there for all these people to come back and play Jesus. I'm not playing with you. I'm not playing with the bootleggers. I got to go. I got to go. Bring me on, brother. Let me go. Let me go with eight. At number eight, let me see what's on eight, brother. I'm a go with that one. Hey, actually, go to nine. Let's go with a bang. Next one, brother. Woo! That's Curtis Mayfield. I'm a go with that. I gotta go. It's the way of the world. It's the way of the world. Either you accept Christ or stay out there and give the devil your life. I gotta go. I'm revenue sick. Here at KCAA Radio Live. Until the next time, I'm going to turn you over to your brother Mike. I gotta go.

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0: All right, good morning, good morning, good day. Happy, Sunday, July 26th. This is Empire Talks Back. I'm Wallace Allen here on the case for truth and justice with the right information to help improve the situation. Part of that, folks, is to remind you that you got to vote early. Do not let November catch you with your ballot still in your hand. Vote in October. Get that thing done. I understand that there is a potential Trump terror. You know the man's a bully.
1: Potential?
0: Well, we're fighting it. There are people just as determined to prevent his terrorism and bullying as he is to present it. But I'm telling you, no need in getting out in that tall cotton. Go on and vote early. Let those who are prepared for the battle do the battle. You and I, we need to vote. Vote early. Get your decision down on paper. Figure it out now or as soon as you can and vote. And I think it's important for me to point out that our president is indeed an example for your children, my children, everybody who believes that being president of the United States is a position that we should honor and respect and try to be like. That was cool when Obama was in. You know, it wasn't really that bad with Biden. He was at least assuming a position of humility and compassion. But now we have the I-man. As far as he's concerned, there need be no other letter in the alphabet but I. But then, if he were alone, that would be great. But he's not. We're blessed today to have as a guest Mr. Jerry L. Green. Jerry is a author. He's written a book called Bullying is a Drug. Jerry Green is a United States Air Force veteran who continues to serve by advocating for students, families, and employees affected by harassment, affected by intimidation, affected by bullying, discrimination, and retaliation. Through thousands of consultations and real-world interviews and interventions, Jerry has witnessed how bullying can spread through individuals, families, schools, workplaces, and entire communities and entire nations. His book, Bullying is a Drug, reframes bullying as more than an isolated behavior or one-time incident. It explores an addiction cycle. An addiction cycle. Bullying is an addiction cycle fueled by power, silence, insecurity, and repeated harm. Jerry combines his military service, personal experience, advocacy experience, compassion, his accountability, and practical strategies to help audiences move from silence to safety, from pain to purpose, and from awareness to meaningful action. Meaningful action. Mr. Green, how are you this morning?
1: Fantastic, Wallace. Thank you for having me.
0: Well, you've taken on quite a load. I know that advocating for students is a beginning, but as you move into that basic problem that you see of bullying, I see that you have recognize that it's not isolated to students, though we as a society tend to leave it at a age for young folk. Yeah, young people bully, old people, you know, they strategize and use a few little intimidation tactics here and there to make things occur the way they want, to inspire, blah, blah, blah, blah, bloop-de-blam, bloop-de-bloop. Jerry, I had my understanding of bullying expanded as I've talked to you in the last couple of days, and I realized that it's pretty easy to accept things that should be accepted, striked out of the activity of us on a normal basis, a regular basis. But people tend to think that telling other folks what to do and having a leverage over them is a good thing. I'd like for you to explain to my audience, our audience today, why bullying and these other varieties of intimidation and so-called inspiration all really boil down to the same thing. Mr. Green, you have this, you have the class. I'm sitting in it, and I am paying attention.
1: So let's start off and talk about the reference or the baseline platform for the book. Bullying is a Drug is not only the book, it's the organization, and it is the work we do. Because the same endorphins you get from bullying are the same endorphins you get from getting high. So people, not just students, enjoy the high. And it's not just in the environment of K-12 school districts, it's within organizations. Because you can look now and see the mean girls in school also belong as adults to organizations, and they're still using that same tactics to belittle and minimize other women who are not in that organization. So when we look at the bullying, and we also have to look at it as a adverse childhood experience, because it might be a bad relationship or situation at home, that's where the research is done, but there's not enough research done for when kids are hurt in school. And the thing, when you hurt a baby in school, now because of the law, they're forced to continue to come back in that environment unless the parents decide to homeschool.
0: So we have laws that are set to protect students from bullying, but we have circumstances in real life that encourage people to bully.
1: Yes. So let's look at this right here. So right now, we see jobs being lost, people being laid off. We see all the gas high, water's high, everything is going on. So what it means is stress in the household. And when a bigger kid feels that from their parents, now they could go to school and bully a younger kid. And what happens? So now you're looking at your water bill and you're wondering, wow, why is my water bill so much higher this month? Because your student is taking 2 or 3 showers because someone told them they stink. They're brushing their teeth more because someone said their breath stinks, or they're making fun of their teeth, because we know kids have challenges before they get braces at a certain age, you know, with their teeth.
0: Jerry, you've known me long enough to know that I've often said that I kind of despise the concept of being sitting up talking to somebody and then going to and look in a mirror and see that I had a little hangy in my nose.
1: Right, right.
0: And the idea that that person didn't tell me,
1: right,
0: is offensive to me. And the idea that I'd be talking to one of my friends and have not gotten rid of all of the onions and cilantro that was in my lunch, and it's on my breath, and I'm talking to them, and they know I'm getting ready to go to another meeting, and they don't say anything to me, Wallace, you know, you might want to take a minute.
1: Right.
0: You know, because they don't want to bully, because they don't want to give me information, and because maybe the last person they said gave a good hint to considered it, well, you didn't, what do you mean my breath stinks? Well, I didn't say your breath stink. I just, you know, offered you a mint because, you know, it is kind of offensive.
1: Right, right. It's kind of tired. It's kicking back.
0: Yeah, so how do we distinguish there? Because as a child...
1: Well, that's the thing. As a child, they haven't went through enough life to understand that it's... that when someone tells you as an adult, then you're strong enough to receive it as, hey, they tried to help me. But the kids, you know, kids are cruel in school. And even in corporate America, the workplace, you have bullying. So the same situations that happen in school, and a kid is traumatized at 4, 5, 6 years old, 7 years old, now they go into, and it's the same scenario, and they be re-traumatized.
0: So when we have a situation at a school, where a kid has been being bullied. And we may have an instructor or adults around who are the result, they think the positive result of people having, of overcoming bullying or having become used to it enough to not pay attention to it. Or adults accept bullying as long as it really isn't affecting them too much. You may talk to a baseball player, professional baller, or a great salesperson, and they'll say, well, you know, the fact that we were having a pie in the face contest motivated me to go out and talk to a few extra people, and I made a couple of extra sales, and I did not get that pie in my face in front of all of the other salespeople at the end of the sales day because I didn't make a sale. And that intimidation is there, but it helps them make some money, and that's what they're there for. But there's going to be somebody that's embarrassed. Hopefully that guy's embarrassed because he only made 5 sales and everybody else made 6, and he can at least smile as he gets hit in the face with the pie because he made some money. But Jerry, we accept these things. Our president bullies at an international level, and people who watch him, who work for him, have taken up the same persona. So at the same time we're telling our kids in our school districts and our people who are working with these kids that they shouldn't be bullied, that it creates lifetime issues with them, are we really getting to ears that are sensitive to our concern here? Jerry, let's take a short break and let you think about that. And when we come back, please jump right on that wagon. This is Empire Talks Back. I'm Wallace Allen. We're speaking to Mr. Jerry Green, the author of Bullying is a Drug. And we'll be right back to see how high you guys have been getting.
2: In California, about 1 in every 10 babies is born too early. But for Black women, the risk of giving birth early, called preterm birth, are nearly twice as high. Early births mean more health risk for both the baby and the mother. That's why the Black Infant Health Program, BIH, is such a vital resource in our community. BIH recognizes that racism, economic stress, and where you live can all affect the mother's health and the baby's chance of survival. 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
2: 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Early births mean more health risk for both the baby and the mother. That's why the Black Infant Health Program, BIH, is such a vital resource in our community. 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
5: Well, we're back. This is Empower Talks Back. I'm Wallace Allen, and Jerry L. Green is on the line. All right, Mr. Green, I'd ask you a question earlier before the break. Are you ready? Let's get into it.
6: So the environment now, because of what's going on in the household, is going to create more bullying situations, even from staff. A third of calls we get is from staff. So school districts say they have a zero tolerance policy, but bullying is going on every day. Anywhere from 1 in 3 to 1 in 5 students are being bullied. So bullying is a bigger issue than drug use, because you don't have 1 in 3 or 1 in 5 students doing drugs. So what happens is a student is being bullied, staff know about it or see the kids' different behaviors, which from the indicators that something is going on, but they don't intervene. So when we get the call, we start doing the investigation with our 15-minute consultation, seeing what's going on. They do bring us on the team. Then we know, because of the legislation, where we stand and the position we have of authority to hold school districts accountable.
5: Jerry, you said we, and we have not talked about your organization.

0: attention.
1: Okay.
0: And your advocacy and, you know, how you come in and help students. And I guess it would be important, too, to find out how students are introduced to you, how parents, why a parent comes to you and what's happening in the classroom that brings that attention to where they are, I guess, needing an advocate. So maybe I should get you to back up a little bit and let's talk about Johnny in class and what has occurred with Johnny and how we have come up with the need for an advocate.
1: Okay. So Johnny's in class and now Johnny is being bullied. So he's being talked about, being bumped. They might even take his food in the cafeteria. So no, Johnny can't concentrate on his education. And he goes home and tells his mom or dad or guardian, hey, I can't eat. This kid keeps bothering me, da, da, da. So now they call the school and say, Johnny's being bullied. Please address that. 2 weeks later, Johnny gets socked. He gets assaulted. Now Johnny comes home crying and says, I don't want to go back to school. So that right there is a violation of Johnny's civil rights because the school district did not protect him because the other student messed with Johnny's academics, messed with Johnny's personal property, messed with Johnny's position to participate in extracurricular activities, and also affected Johnny's mental state.
0: And Johnny had told the school that this guy was picking on him.
1: The school district was given notice. And it doesn't have to be a teacher. It's anyone who's an employee at the district that a student or a parent talked to that's notice.
0: So Johnny's in the cafeteria, and every day the kids are taking his dessert, his fruit, whatever.
1: Yes.
0: And maybe they slap him upside the head, and he decides to slap one of them back, and they got into a little tussle in the cafeteria.
1: So now with that right there, when Johnny was the victim in California, that's California Ed Code 48900. He was assaulted. When Johnny fights back, that's 48900A2. That's mutual combat.
0: So when Johnny initially was assaulted and told the teachers, and they said, Johnny, don't worry about it, that was an assault that the kid got away with, or the school let him get away with.
1: Correct.
0: And encouraged that kid to feel comfortable slapping Johnny around a second time.
1: Correct.
0: And this second time, Johnny hit back. However, Johnny now is also cited.
1: Correct. So with that, Johnny probably should get 2 days. The other kid should get 5.
0: Okay, so let's stop here because I know a lot of parents are going to say, well, I'm not sending my kid to school to be a punching bag.
1: I don't suggest that. I suggest your student should defend themselves. I'm not going to tell a parent their student should sit there and be punched on. But they're two different situations because I'm going to address why the school district didn't protect Johnny initially while we deal with the suspension. So there are two different situations we're dealing with there, but the school district is liable and they're wrong.
0: So the advice to the parent
1: across the country.
0: So the advice to the parent, and I'm glad this is new advice because the advice I gave when mine were coming up was, you know, kick a bully's ass. Excuse me for saying it like that, but that was the idea. Stop the bully from bullying you. You catch a bully bullying anybody, you know. So my kids are all safe. They came through school. None of them went to jail for that. So
1: let's unpack that.
0: Yeah.
1: Because a bully does not have boundaries. The victim has to set boundaries. No different than takers don't have boundaries. Givers have to set boundaries. Meaning if you don't stop a bully, meaning the student or the administration, they're going to continue. And that's the situation in most districts now, is Johnny did it, so now Robert thinks he can do it. So now Karen thinks she can do it. So now Susie thinks she can do it. So now you have an entire class of 30 students who's terrorized by four or five students because the teacher didn't enforce the zero tolerance policy of bullying.
0: That's pretty tough. So a parent, not a parent, a parent like apparently, but a parent giving advice to his child about dealing with the bully at school has son tell the school teacher, tell the principal when somebody hits you. Now the kid's feeling, you know, okay, so I got to call for help. Yeah, you got to call for help, not because you can't defend yourself, but because we don't want you to get a citation. I don't want you to end up being the one that goes to court and has people care about it. So,
1: Wallace, that happens a lot. That the school district did protect this student, and when the student got put, when the victim got put in the corner, they had to fight back. So now, at any time students fight, it still can become a penal code in actual assault, a case. So you're talking on the right lines.
0: So if the parent has, and the student has warned the teacher that Billy Bob is trying to beat up on my kid every day, and Billy Bob beats up on my kid another day and my kid doesn't do anything, have we seen situations where the school actually acts on the information that they've got a bully prior to this student having to defend himself?
1: Sometimes.
0: Because I would think that that type of action would be the first thing that a school would want to have the opportunity to do early in the year, was demonstrate what they would do when a bully rises above the crowd.
1: Yes.
0: And makes himself known.
1: That's what, that if school districts really had zero tolerance, like the policy says, when a student violates that education code, they would discipline them. And if they got to be in school detention, or if it needs to be a suspension, other kids would know. But it's just the opposite, because Johnny gets away with it, Karen gonna try it, so now the environment is rich for creating bullies.
0: All right, and then there's the incident where the child watches WWE wrestling or mixed martial arts with their dad or uncle, and they see the enjoyment that goes along with being a fan of such, and they go to school and they want to demonstrate to their schoolmates, and they innocently jump off the table onto somebody because they think it's cool, and now they've assaulted someone.
1: Yes. So now that right there, that student who assaulted the other student should be disciplined. And so it comes down to, if the school district actually did their discipline policy like it's written, we would not have a lot of the bullying situations.
0: They would have a lot of parents who are concerned and upset probably at the beginning of the year. And we're going to take another short break. And while we're taking that break, I'm going to call my son-in-law, because we have my granddaughter's a WWE wrestling fan. I want to be sure before she goes to school tomorrow that she understands that, because one of my sons jumped off the bunk bed onto his brother when they were young. And I let him know. I said, "Oh, that stuff ain't cool. That's fake." And he said, "Well, he didn't know it was fake." And the one that he jumped on said, "It don't feel fake." So innocence can lead into guilt.
1: Yes.
0: And our children are innocently picking up our habits and the things we expose them to and the things that the heroes in their life demonstrate. And they can get in trouble for that. And how it lingers and affects them throughout life is very important. Jerry, some of the long-term effects of bullying, can you talk about that right after this break? This is Empire Talks Back. I'm speaking with Mr. Jerry Green, the author of Bullying is a Drug. We'll be right back.
2: In California, about 1 in every 10 babies is born too early. 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

0: My mic is not on. 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That's Wallace Allen. Give me a call. Let me help you. Well, we're talking to Mr. Jerry Green. Jerry's written a book called Bullying is a Drug. We've been discussing the incidents of bullying and how subtle it can be and how blatant it can be. The idea, too, is that being bullied as a child can affect how you live your life. Jerry, talk to us a little bit about that.
1: So let's look at a situation where a student is being bullied. So someone have had their shoes being attacked, or someone, the footwear they wear, someone been talking about them.
0: Well, if now I'm wearing Nikes and you're wearing Adidas, chances are I may say your shoes are Adidas. They're not, yes, Nikes.
1: Yes, they're not Jordans.
0: Yeah, they're
1: okay,
0: not
1: let's
0: Jordans.
1: Say that,
0: yeah.
1: They're not Jordans. So now because of that, that student creates a complex. So now they grow up, and if someone steps on their shoes, now they might retaliate with violence. Or because of that, they only want to purchase expensive shoes and stay in the know with fashion. So their whole lifestyle is created around the bullying situation happened when they were very young. So also what happens is you look at is that the book Bullying is a Drug is the 15-letter acronym of what happens when you bully. So it breaks your confidence. It undermines your self-worth. It limits your potential. Why is that? Because now you don't have the confidence to compete for a job, for a school, for a trade school, because your confidence has been broken. I tell parents that when you bring me on the team, I'm protecting your generational wealth. How is that? Because if your student loses confidence, has less self-worth, you can leave them $2 million, but they're going to buy relationships. They're going to buy a husband. They're going to buy a wife. They're going to buy a girlfriend. They're going to buy friends and go through that money, because that's how they feel they're going to have their friends, and that's the value. So that's why it's so important that I tell families is the first call during the consultation. When I'm talking to them, I'll tell them their student and everyone else in the household needs therapy, because it's traumatic for the whole family. Because if your baby come home after being assaulted, your natural response is going to want to react with actions of violence.
0: War.
1: But you can't do that. You have too much to lose. So now you have to talk to someone to help you navigate that system, because you've never been there before either. So it's brand new to you. That's one side of it, Wallace. The other side is this, is that your teacher, when you were young, or let's say myself, I always use myself, when I was young, said I wasn't going to be worth anything. And my life didn't work out the way I wanted it to. So now that teacher I had now is a district coordinator or superintendent. And now because of my PTSD of dealing with the school, I can't even have the strength to go advocate for my own student who's been assaulted. That's the effects when a kid is bullied as a young child.
0: So
1: it just changes your whole trajectory of your life.
0: Plant that seed of inadequacy, and over time we let that turn into a tree of misinformation about who we are. I get that.
1: Yes.
0: get that. As adults, are we as affected by bullying? Are we approached by bullying? Do we recognize it as bullying? And is it as critical as having been bullied as a child?
1: Yes, because the thing is this, is that if we've been bullied as a child, different things of people, the way someone says different things to us, the way someone treats us, puts us back at that same mindset as that kid. Meaning that, how many times have you heard someone say, "I'm not your kid," because when they were a kid, their parent talked to them a certain way. And when someone as an adult talked to them that same way, it brings back that feeling. And they have to let that person know, "I'm not your kid.
0: You're not my daddy."
1: Exactly. Right. Yeah.
0: Okay. And I guess then when we get on the basketball court and we're playing, you know, to the 21, and we're both at 17, and I'm trying to get to you, and I get a basket ahead of you, and I say, "Yeah, I'm your daddy. Who's your daddy?" This kind of signifying, as we call it, is designed to break down the next person's ego.
1: Correct.
0: Now, is there something different about that type of expression and the bullying that takes place in the workplace, where the salesman is told that, you know, it's kind of... your string is kind of short, buddy. You're a couple of sales short. I'm not sure that you're going to be here next month if you don't get these sales done. Is that intimidation? Is that inspiration? Is that just telling it like it is?
1: It all depends who the person is and who's delivering the message.
0: And how they deliver it.
1: Because let's face it. Most of these work environments are terrorist environments. They lead by fear. You know, they tell you, if you don't get the sale, you're out. You know, so that they think is motivating you, but that's leading by fear. We've been here at companies 30, 40 years. Oh, they have a culture there. Yeah, they have a culture there that's a culture of fear. For when people go, they're fearful of losing the job, so they stay in line. They don't say anything against the company. They don't say, "We need to approve here." They just fall in line.
0: Do they fall in line just because of the fear, or because the fear is protecting a really big check?
1: Yes. So Wallace.
0: So we we'll trade our integrity and our and yes. Our oomph in life for an extra bit of money.
1: Yes.
0: Or another piece of watermelon.
1: Yeah, you know, another butter biscuit.
0: Yeah.
1: You know, you know, so it's one of those things to whereas I probably know 10 to 15 educators, because I advocate for educators also, that are in therapy because they still go into that hostile work environment because they have a $200,000 student loan. They have a mortgage. They have a 521 plan for their student. They want to have a college fund, and they have a car note. So they have to suffer in silence. And that's the work we do, is and we have an app, you know, that's right here at the crest behind me, is safetyoversilence.app, because we know people are suffering in silence. And what this app does is that when you load your information to the app or register online, you register as a parent or guardian with your name, email, phone number, superintendent name, email, sister superintendent name, email, the principal name, email, and the director of public safety name, email. So if your student is being bullied and they have their phone and they say, "I'm being bullied by another student in the cafeteria," when they push send, all six of us get an email. But me and the parent also get a text message. The information to the school staff is anonymous, because we don't want the school staff then to bully that student and say nothing happened. So now the parent have the choice to call me, to call their student, or call the school to see what's going on with their student.
0: Sounds good.
1: Yeah.
0: Sounds like a reasonable plan. How have people responded to that possibility?
1: We're getting more parents signed on now because we just rolled it out about a month ago. Mm-hmm. You know, after doing a lot of research and seeing what's in the marketplace. And the difference is also, let me say this, Wallace, this is not the first kind of app that's out in the marketplace like this, but this is the first app that I know of which gives the information to the parent, because school districts buy apps and information like this but suppress it. But we're exposing it, and that's the work we do, is bringing things to light and letting parents know that you're not going through this situation by yourself. It's other students that's going through the same situation at that school site or within the district, so it's systemic.
0: So it's like anything else. If you get a flat tire, you may know how to change it, but the guy down at the tire shop knows how to change it faster and more efficiently because he does it all day. Same thing with a parent who's got a child and having issues at school. An advocate like yourself knows the ropes.
1: Yes.
0: And you know what to ask for, and you know when you're being shuffled around when they don't provide the right information as you ask for it. So advocacy is important. Jerry, I recommend your book. Tell people how to get it one more time. And one of the things that I'd like to do at this point is, you know, take a short break and come back and explain to people again how we as individuals can respond to bullying, and that we are in an atmosphere nationwide where bullying is not only accepted, it seems to be propagated as the way to do things because our president does it, and he's hired on people that if they don't do it, he gets rid of them. And so what do we do when it's time to vote? If somebody at the polls decides they want to be a bully and try to push you around and tell you where to stand, and if they happen to be non-poll workers, you know, how do you do that? It's just as easy for a parent on their way to vote to get caught up in an altercation with some idiot and lose their vote and end up having to go explain it in court. That's why I say vote early. You don't want to be involved with the silliness that is apparently planned to take place at some of the polling places. This is Empire Tech Talks Back. We're going to take a short break. Let's see if we can't separate those, Mike, separate those ad commercial for me. And we come back, and I'm going to talk a little bit about what we can be doing since bullying is such a problem. Maybe we should spend some time figuring out how to be nice to each other. We'll be right back.
2: In California, about 1 in every 10 babies is born too early. 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
0: All right, I'm back. This is Empire Talks Back. I'm Wallace Allen on the case for truth and justice with the right information to help improve the situation. One of the things we need to do, folks, is be nice to each other as an African-American community who has gone through so much from our first experience here as captured enslaved people, ignoring the presence that was here prior to that. They called it Moors, not M-O-R-E, but M-O-O-R. Dark-skinned people from Africa who occupied America for a long time. But we have black-owned businesses. That's a good way to support who we are and demonstrate to the world that kindness and self-support is possible, even as we are picked on and pushed around and told that we are less than, what, 4/5 of it? Come on, please. Anyway, let me tell you about Pat's Place at 26001 East Baseline. That's the First Light east of Sterling, First Light west of Victoria in San Bernardino. He's open Wednesday through Sunday, that's today, from 11 a.m. to 8 p.m. You get the fried chicken, the smothered chicken, the fried catfish, meatloaf, smothered pot roast, smothered turkey wings, oxtails. Man, his oxtails, you don't need any teeth to eat that beef. Collard greens, mac and cheese, cabbage, yams, mashed potatoes, red beans, black-eyed peas. Jerry, are you getting hungry? Cornbread. Peach cobbler, banana pudding, sweet potato. 909-362-5337. 909-362-5337. Tell Pat that Wallace sent you, and he may give you a little extra piece of cornbread or something, but whatever he gives you, you better take it, because you're going to enjoy that food, I promise you. And don't have time to tell you about Rox, but Rox is really good. He's that Creole Louisiana fried chicken, both, and he's out in Fontana, right there at Foothill and Sierra. He's got all of the other stuff that I just mentioned, except he's got a Cajun twist to it. You can give Rock a call, too. 909-275-3360. 909-275-3360. He's on Route 66. Go get your kicks. Not a bad thing to do. Jerry, I say we should be nice to each other, and we should make an effort to not bully. How do we make an effort to not bully? Because it's been baked into our beings since we were kids. It's been baked into our beings as we watched our TV shows, as we listened to our leaders. They use words like, you gotta do this, you gotta do that. They push us around as though we don't have a brain to make decisions. How do we change that, Jerry? How do we change that approach?
1: We start with the man in the mirror. And once we move away from the mirror, we see the same person as we see ourselves. And look at that person as if you're talking to yourself. And do you want to be hurt by the words that you are saying to yourself? That self-talk that we do sometimes is a lot worse when it goes towards someone else. So that's how we need to address treating others better, fairly. And to respond to your to the bullying, how parents should deal with bullying at the schoolhouse, I'll say this, and this is a blanket statement, but I'll stand by it. I've dealt with a lot of school districts who will straight out lie to a parent, and when I get on or they bring me on the team, I understand because I've been through it so many times. Again, we have over 9,200 consultations, almost 1,000 meetings with different school districts. So I heard the jargon before, and I understand that I'm thinking 3 or 4 steps ahead because I know what's coming down the pipe. So parents, the best thing you could do when you're dealing with a school district is first, don't go in there with a hot head, because they're going to look at your actions and deal with you before they deal with the situation of your baby. They want you to come in there mad because then they can deal with that.
0: Deflect away from the issue.
1: Correct. And if you go in there upset, cussing and fussing, they will hit you with a civility code And what that means is they can put a restraining order on you. So now you can't go to the school to handle the business for your student. So understand, you have to go in with a level head and ask for everything to be documented. When they start talking, the three questions you want to ask: where is it located in the student handbook? Where is it located on the district website? Where is it located in legislation or the law, which is in California is the Ed Code? Where is it located? Show me that, and which what you're doing to let me know you're doing right.
0: So we should assume that the school district wants to do the right thing and go to talk to them very calmly and very efficiently and very Jack Webbish. I don't know if you remember Jack Webb. He was the policeman on, what was the name of that show? But he said, just the facts, ma'am. Just the facts.
1: Oh, yeah, Adam 12.
0: No.
1: There was another 12?
0: No, you're so young, my goodness. It's what? 95. What was it?
3: 45?
0: No, gosh. You guys are, man, I guess I'm sure. Jack Webb was on a TV show. It was a police, one of the first police shows. And he said, just the facts, ma'am. I'm going to get.
1: Oh, no. I remember it was, I can't think of the name of the show either. But yeah, he would, because they go off, he said, just the facts.
0: Just the facts, ma'am. Just the facts. Yeah. But the idea was he was always so calm. Everybody else was, you know, they could be hyped up either way, but he was always calm. And the idea, folks, is that if we want to be efficient and we want to be defending our children, we need to go and prove to the folks that the child did not learn any bad habits from the parent. So you want to be on your P's and Q's. And the other thing you want to do is feel comfortable calling Jerry Green. Jerry, give everybody your number, because you are a national operation. You don't just operate there in Oklahoma. So give us your number.
1: 855-472-3784.
0: One more time.
1: 855-472-3784.
0: 855-472.
1: Yes, 472-3784.
0: Jerry L. Green, bullying is a drug. And thank you so much for joining us today. I hope that you've been able to open up a few eyes. I know that most of us are probably stuck on the fact that we're the biggest bully that we know, and that we need to kind of release that ourselves, and hopefully our children don't run into folks like us at school. Jerry, God bless you. Thank you for your work. This is Empire Talks Back. I'm Wallace Allen. Anthony Garcia, you did a great job today. I appreciate you. Mike, same thing. Jerry, God bless you. Thank you for your good work. We'll see you next time around. This is Empire Talks Back. See you next week under two circumstances. One, if the good Lord's willing. Two, if the creek don't rise. See you then.
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5: NBC News Radio, I'm Rob Martier. President Trump says he's close to a decision about a major attack on Iran. In remarks at the White House Friday, Trump says he's considering a massive attack, even bigger than the strikes conducted during Operation Epic Fury. He noted that he hasn't decided yet, and he believes that Iran's very serious about negotiating. Wildfires raging in Europe are forcing tens of thousands to evacuate in France and Spain. Spain's Interior Ministry says three fires merged near the capital of Madrid, and around 60,000 people have been evacuated. In France, 60,000 were told to leave Bordeaux's suburbs after the entire Cap Ferret Peninsula was evacuated earlier in the week. Scientists say stalled ships in the Strait of Hormuz could trigger an environmental catastrophe. A recent paper published in the journal Biological Invasions warns the continued closures at the Strait
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13: 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Well, whoever you are and wherever you are, welcome aboard. I am Michael Olson, your host for this hour of What's Eating What. Maybe it should be What's Drinking What. Who knows? Folks, many of us have come to realize that too much of a good thing can lead to adverse consequences, alcohol being one of those good things. After a few good drinks in the evening, we wake up the next day feeling foggy and out of sorts, maybe even hungover. To get back into the fight, we drink up lots of stimulating beverages, coffee, energy drinks, maybe even coffee and energy drinks. By the end of the day, we are exhausted and grumpy, and so we turn to alcohol for relaxation. Of course, we wake up the next day feeling foggy, out of sorts, and even more grumpy. So we turn to even more stimulating drinks, and so it goes. What if we were to begin the day with a drink formulated to provide clarity, focus, and clean energy? The kind of drink that would provide a good landing at the end of the day. A landing that would obviate the need for more alcohol. That what if leads us to ask, can drinks be made to function as needed? Well, who better to ask than Autumn Shelton, who is the formulator and CEO of True Bond Functional Drinks. Autumn, welcome to the Food Chain.
15: Thank you, Michael. Thanks for having me.
13: Good. Well, you are about to launch a new product that just might be the answer to my question. Would you like to tell us about it?
15: I'd love to. Yeah, I feel like you definitely nailed it, what humanity has kind of gotten in the routine of the endless cycle of too much caffeine, and then let's try to wind down, and then back again, and then we're always exhausted and fatigued and feeling pretty crummy. So I was definitely one of those people until about 2024, when I woke up one morning after being sober curious for a couple years, and decided, you know what, there's got to be more to life than this.
13: You called it sober curious?
15: Sober curious. It is a term where people are rethinking alcohol but aren't quite ready to give it up yet. Uh-huh. So they start to kind of look at, you know, start to drink maybe a little less, or in different, stop drinking in certain occasions, or try a different type of drink instead.
13: That's kind of what I do. I am sober without alcohol from New Year's to Easter. And every year I do that. And every year when Easter comes along, I almost think, I just don't want to go back.
15: And I think there's a lot of people like that. They try, or they'll do dry January or dry October, or they'll try to take off for 3 months and they feel so good, but then it was such a habit. They're like, well, one drink won't hurt. And then you fall right back into that habit. And that is something that I learned on my journey when I did wake up that morning and decided to stop drinking, is that there's actually stages to it. So you probably are hitting around that 3-4 month stage where you're feeling good, but you're still wanting to kind of go back to that habit that you had before. Whereas then if you keep going, you get to a 6 month mark where you start to actually do feel a little different and a little better. And then the 1 year mark is really when the alcohol, I feel like, has really cleared out of your system, and that clarity really comes full force for you. Yeah. But there's definitely a lot of back and forth. So when I stopped drinking alcohol, I I started looking what was out there instead. And I was definitely very grumpy at first. I'm like, well, now what am I going to do to unwind on a Friday night, you know? And I found yoga, or I found some other drinks and functional beverages with adaptogens and nootropics. And so I was very interested. I didn't really know what these were because I was drinking wine on the weekends. And so I started researching and learning more and trying different drinks. But what I found was a lot of them said they had certain adaptogens in, but you had no idea how much. And was this really functional, or was this really doing something? Or others would have a proprietary blend that made me feel all kind of weird. And I'm like, I don't like that either, because I have no idea what they're putting in there. So that's when I started really diving deeper into, what if I created something? And I've always loved product development. I did it in my previous company that I had. It's always been a passion of mine. And so that's when I started really diving deep into, okay, how do these functional adaptogens and nootropics and botanicals really go together? And in 2025 is when I started really formulating and trying them out and testing out and seeing, like, what do I really want? And at first it started as non-alcoholic options. But then as I talked about, you progress through this period of not drinking anymore, you want more than just a non-alcoholic or a replica of what you had before. You want something more robust, something more elevated. And it became not just about what I had in the evenings, but then I had so much more awareness of how caffeine and coffee was making me feel. And so it developed into a full day experience. And there's so many people out there that they want that. They want you to throw everything in one, make it easy for them so that they just know what they need. And, but there's a lot of products that kind of put it all in one bag and you're like, is anything really in there functional? Or are you just kind of throwing 100 ingredients in one thing?
13: Right.
15: So I and wanted, to, I wanted, go ahead.
13: Go ahead. Something new.
15: I wanted something new. I wanted something that was transparent, that I knew exactly how much was going into it. I wanted amounts that actually meant something and were going to make you feel like something that really were functional, but not something that was going to make you feel like wine or alcohol does, or not something that's going to make you feel jittery like caffeine and coffee does. I wanted something that made you feel balanced. So clear in the morning, focus at work, like that, and that sustained energy going in, not like, okay, I got to have my third cup of coffee before I go into that meeting so that I nail this presentation. I wanted something that was like, I'm going to go into this meeting clear, confident. I'm going to nail that presentation. Or in the afternoons or evenings, I'm going to go and enjoy a moment with friends and feel engaged. A lot of the products out there are about calm and kind of replicating that sedated feeling of alcohol. I don't want to be sedated anymore. I want to be engaged. I want to feel the energy of the people that I'm with. I want to be present with them in a way that feels really authentic and really energized.
13: So you made the product.
15: So I made the product or products.
13: And it's called?
15: It is called True Bond.
13: True Bond.
15: TRUBOND.
13: Good. True Bond. Now, before we go into True Bond, tell us about your previous experience formulating and manufacturing products, because having looked into your background, I think it's a very interesting background that leads you into where you're at now. So, cannabis.
15: yes, I was in the cannabis industry for a decade, and I learned a tremendous amount. So we had a farm that we grew, about 10 acres. And what was really special about that company is that we focused on zero pesticide cultivation. Mm-hmm. So our products that we put out there had zero pesticides, that not even organic pesticides. And we figured that out in 2017. And these are greenhouse grown, so not even a full closed environment. But we really learned how to find a way to really work with nature and beneficial insects without having to spray or add anything. And so, you know, part of that was then we sold flower and pre-rolls, but my passion part of it was creating topicals and edibles and doing that kind of formulating. And it started
13: in doing so, you're actually working at formulating then.
15: Mm-hmm. And so I spent 2 years formulating a topical called the Nourishing Muscle and Joint Salve by Autumn Brands. And it is amazing and it works. And I put my heart and soul into that and I loved every second of it and trying to make sure that the ingredients actually were functional, just like I'm doing today. And so that's always been at my core and always really important.
13: In general terms, what happened to the cannabis industry?
15: In California, the cannabis industry basically went legal in 2018. And then in 2020, when it became essential during COVID, there was a green rush that occurred and everyone jumped in thinking they could make a lot of money. And then it didn't take long, though. In the summer of 2021, the market crashed. And we thought at that time, okay, this is going to be maybe 2 years. And there's a lot of industries that have these kind of downturns. And but unfortunately, because it was still it still is federally illegal, we were up against something called 280E, which is a tax code that doesn't allow you to deduct normal expenses. So in the cannabis industry, you are paying taxes on money you never made. And that could be at a 30, 40, 45% tax rate. So anything that is marketing or administrative, anything that doesn't touch the plants, we had to pay taxes on.
13: And so would it be fair to say that the federal government has kept it illegal and state and local governments have destroyed the business with their rules, regulations, taxes, and so on?
15: Well, the federal tax code was the harshest in having to do that, because that just wipes out your cash flow. Anything you have, no matter how good of a business owner or you are, that is like, it just wipes the cash flow gone. But yes, the overregulation, the taxation at the state levels, you know, not limiting the licensing as it's a new industry and growing. There were a lot of mistakes that happened. And also, you don't really have a chance if you can only go buy the product in a store, right? The dispensary model is archaic. It doesn't make sense in today's world where everyone gets shipped Amazon to their door. Like, that's not how things function. Even alcohol can get shipped to your door and tobacco. So it's not a way that people shop. So it makes it really hard for people, and people aren't, you know, there's still something they didn't really know, you know? So going into a cannabis store, they're kind of like, you know, a little shy sometimes. But yeah, that made the industry, it had a lot of hurdles, endless hurdles.
13: Did you learn a lot that benefited you in developing your True Bond functional drink business?
15: I mean, I learned so much about business in a decade and compliance. You know, I feel like

0: find vendors out there. I was trying to find vendors and understand what is their source, where is this coming from? And so that I really understood the ins and outs of it because I understand firsthand how important that is. Really know the farm.
1: There you go, ladies and gentlemen. We're talking with Autumn Shelton, who is the formulator and CEO of TruBond Functional Juice. We're talking about juice that
0: Drink,
1: actually, pardon?
0: not juice. Drinks, not juice.
1: Drinks. Okay, drinks. All right. We'll make them drinks then. And I have one in my hand, and I am drinking it, and I'm enjoying it. We will be right back. Stay tuned.

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2: Some of the topics we'll discuss on our radio show is Tahibo Tea versus AIDS, anemia, arthritis, asthma, bronchitis, other types of cancers, candida, colitis, diabetes, diverticulitis, eczema, fungus, gastritis, gonorrhea, gout, HIV, impotence, infections, leukemia, lupus, prostatitis, pyorrhea, rheumatism, ringworm, ulcers, viruses, and yeast infections. One time a customer called and says, "Man, it sounds like your tea helps with everything." Well, it does help with a lot of things, but not with everything. For example, the tea doesn't do anything for the bones. For the bones, you need calcium. So there's a lot of things that our tea helps with, but not exactly everything. But what the best thing about the tea is that it helps the body to heal itself, to be doing what it was supposed to be doing in the first place. So the tea is great for healthy people, and it can truly be miraculous for somebody fighting a potentially life-threatening disease due to infection, diabetes, or cancer.
3: Okay, thank you for taking my call. I love your shows, and I love your customer service. They're just great. I have a question for you. When I'm preparing my tea, in the boiling point, you know, the 5 minutes, I boil just the tea for 5 minutes, and then the simmering period, I add organic cinnamon sticks and organic cloves. Is that okay to do that? Okay.
2: Not only is it okay, it's absolutely fantastic. And, that's great.
3: Okay, well, if any of your listeners, you know, I'm not a big tea drinker, but I'll tell you what, with those two additives in the tea, it's like a treat. It is so good. It makes a world of difference. I cannot tell you what a difference.
2: You've hit upon a very good point. In terms of adding anything to the tea, you can add anything you like. The only thing we don't recommend, of course, is sugar, because sugar feeds everything bad in the body, from fungus to yeast to candida to cancer to diabetes to whatever. So when someone's preparing the tea, what they can do is they can take any old fruit that they have on hand, an apple, a peach, a pear, slice it up and cook it with the tea, or blueberries, crush them up and cook it with the tea, or cinnamon sticks, like you said, or ginger, or we've got a guy down in Louisiana, he's putting in cayenne pepper and Lord knows what else, and I said to him, I said, "Man, you got to promise to send us that recipe, because not everybody's going to want to have their tea taste like crawfish." But somebody's going to say, "Oh my God, I can do that," you know. So especially what you're adding, you add something like what you just mentioned, or turmeric, or anything like that. I mean, you're going to get the additional benefits of those things as well. So that's actually great. As a matter of fact, what we're going to do at some point is we're going to have a monthly contest for new recipes, because a lot of people don't get that creative, you know, or they think the only thing they can do with the tea is, once they've made it, squeeze lemon into it, you know, when in fact you can do, you know, like that guy in Louisiana, or

0: like in your case, you're the first one that's called up with that particular recipe, and then we'll start publishing those recipes in our informational booklet so that people go, oh, I can do that? That's great.
1: Oh, that's a great idea. I'm looking forward to that, because those things that you mentioned, the fruit, that would be very nice in the summertime. And you know, with the cinnamon and the clove, it tastes so good. Room temperature, cold, hot, it's just very tasty. So if anybody doesn't like just plain tea, it's a great thing.
0: And you know, with the fruit, we really started recommending that for parents that have children that have life-threatening diseases. So, you know, most adults, you know, will drink our tea plain, but, I mean, you can, you know, fix it any way you want. And myself, you know, what I do is, you know, once in a while I'll go ahead and make up a recipe with the tea, and then I'll forget, I'll put it in the fridge, and the next morning when I'm going to work and I fill up my Yeti container with the tea, I'll forget that I did something to it, right? And just like you said, I'll take a sip and I'll go, oh my God, that tastes great, right? I'll surprise myself.
1: No.
0: But what we do for parents, what we do for parents with children is first of all, you know, an 8-year-old, when they have, you know, something that's potentially terminal, they can have a stigma attached to the disease because they don't realize that they didn't do anything wrong, that they're not being punished, you know, because they did something wrong. That, I mean, you know, people get sick, children get sick and everything like that. So what we tell the parents to do is to get blueberries, crush the blueberries, and have the child prepare the tea with them, because our tea making process is really simple. Obviously, a child, you wouldn't want to have a child do it by themselves, but I mean, to help you, and to have to say to the child, listen, we're going to make super tea, and with blueberries and this and that, whatever the case is. And the kid goes, oh great, we're going to make super tea, and the kid will just guzzle it, and before you know it, you know, I mean, the kid will recover, and it's you know, it's truly gratifying for that. So thank you very much for the recipe that you shared with us.
1: Thank you, Milan. Thank you very much.
2: I was wondering, how does the tea do for inflammation, like for your joints?
0: It's truly remarkable. The tea is a phenomenal anti-inflammatory, and it works incredibly well on rheumatoid arthritis and on the muscles. The tea, however, doesn't fix bones. Okay, so if a person has bone on bone in a knee joint, for example, the tea is not going to alleviate or fix that problem. They're still going to have bone on bone. But what it will do is it will cut down on the inflammation, so the person won't be as much pain as they were, and if they do need knee replacement surgery, they'll be able to wait comfortably until they have the knee replacement surgery. What type of inflammation exactly were you talking about, and which joints?
2: I have arthritis in like my knees and my hips. I've had a hip replacement, but I still have a little bit of arthritis in that, and I was just, you know, thinking about trying to see if I would help with that.
0: And well, it should certainly help. You know, I mean, one very funny case that we had with regards to that is this lady called up one time, and she says, you know, we purchased your tea because my husband has cancer. But I have arthritis, and wasn't able to bend one of my knees properly, she says, because of the arthritis. And unfortunately, we have a two-story home with all the bedrooms on the second floor, and so for me to go up to, you know, the bedroom, I would have to, you know, step with one leg, drag the other, step, drag, step, drag, step, drag. And so we purchased the tea mainly because of my husband's condition, and the tea tastes great, and I started drinking it with him, and I you know, saw that it had a lot of other benefits, and I figured I wasn't getting any younger, so I might as well, you know, drink the tea along with him. And she says, today, she says, I went upstairs to get something, and halfway up the stairs, I stopped myself going, there's something different. And I noticed, oh my God, I'm walking normal. Step with the left foot, step right, step, step, step. She says, I wasn't dragging the right leg, she says, like I used to before. Another customer called up, and he says, you know, he says, I'm a plumber, and I spend half my day on my knees underneath somebody's sink, he goes. And, you know, after 30 years of doing that, he says, my knees are shot. And he goes, in the mornings, when I used to get up before starting to drink the tea, it would take me about an hour to actually be able to straighten my legs out all the way. You know, I'd be, you know, kind of walking around with this funny gait and slightly bent knees and everything. He says, now, he says, since I started drinking your tea, he says, I get up in the morning, he says, you know, I can stand straight up, my knees are straight, he says, I walk straight, I don't have the pain, he says, it's just, you know, truly remarkable. So God willing, our tea will have the same benefit for you as well.
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0: Go ahead, listener. You're live on the air.
6: Yeah, I had a fun story about your tea.
0: Okay.
6: How I started drinking it was just maybe a couple months ago. My father was sick with the flu that's going around.
0: Uh-huh.
6: And couldn't quite shake it, and he was at a function. This lingering cough, and someone had left a pound of your tea on his truck.
0: Wow.
6: And he started drinking it, and we are all drinking it now, so.
0: Well, God bless, you know, I mean, in my family, everybody drinks a tea all day, every day, basically instead of water. I just drink water 3-4 times a week when I get tired of drinking a tea. That's fantastic that somebody left a pound of a tea on your dad's truck. I mean, you know, and the thing is that the Tahibo community really is like that. You know, I mean, if somebody's drinking Tahibo, you can rest assured they're probably a pretty good person, you know, because A, they're trying to take care of themselves, and, you know, they're also trying to help humanity as well. So that's a really nice story. I thank you for sharing that.
6: Yep, you're welcome.
0: And I thank you for calling.
7: Hi. I had my blood tested just under an electron microscope this last week, and they mm-hmm. said that I have undigested protein. And they gave me a product for candida.
0: Uh-huh.
7: And so my question is, does your tea help process undigested proteins and affect candida?
0: Very much so. Now, but this is the first time when you've had your blood work done that the issue of possible candida has come up, or has this issue come up before?
7: It has come up before, but this is not the standard blood test. What this was, you know, because I get my blood tested from my doctor. This was from a chiropractor.
0: Uh-huh.
7: So I'm just saying, I was wondering if you know what about undigested proteins. They said I don't have enough hydrochloric acid in my system.
0: Right. Well, the reason that the tea helps with that is because the tea helps the body to heal itself to produce the hormones and acids that we need to, you know, basically do everything in our body. So sometimes I get the converse question where people have heard that the tea is antibacterial, and they'll call me up and they'll say, you know, will it, you know, kill all the good bacteria in my stomach as well, which of course is what we need from that standpoint. So the tea is very effective in balancing the bacteria as well as balancing other elements in our body. Now, the reason that I ask you, so it will help you with the undigested proteins, because it will start to help. And I'm not sure which organ creates the acid that you need, but it'll help heal that organ to produce the acid that you need. And now, the complete healing period for most issues dealing with organs is usually a couple of months. But what happens is as you're going along, you're going to see steady progress all along the way. Now, with regards to candida, the reason that I asked about that is because candida usually has existed in a person's body for quite a while. So that's why I asked you if this is the first time that it's come up, or whether it's come up before. And
7: no, it's been a long time ago. I mean, you know, like I'm thinking, I was tested kind of like this with an electron microscope about 20 some years ago, and that's what I was working on. So, and I wanted to know about sugar. Do you have to cut out all sugar when you're on a candida? You know, this whole thing to try to stop everything. I mean, the bad parts.
0: Not necessarily. I mean, I wouldn't add sugar to anything that I'm consuming. For example, we wouldn't add sugar to our tea. You wouldn't add sugar to your coffee, that sort of thing. And of course, you wouldn't be eating Twinkies all day long, which doesn't mean that you can't have a piece of birthday cake when you go to a party, or you can't have a bowl of ice cream once a week, that sort of thing. The other question that we often get is with regards to eating fruit, because of course fruit has sugar in it, and the answer is that you can go ahead and eat fruit, because you would have to eat like a bushel full of apples in order for it to really impact your sugar levels. So the amount of sugar that an apple or some other food has, I mean, is minuscule compared to the benefits that you're going to get from eating the apple. The other thing is our body utilizes the sugar in a fruit or fiber differently than it does raw sugar. So one of the things that, you know, we declared a war on obesity 50, 60 years ago in the 1970s, and our government has been giving us a very simplistic solution to obesity, basically calories in, calories out. Well, okay, that does have some meaning to it. However, the way our body processes calories is completely different. So, for example, a can of Coca-Cola has 160 calories to it, but it goes straight to your pancreas and you get the secretion of sugar and insulin, as opposed to a handful of almonds also has 160 calories, but our body processes that handful of almonds completely differently than it does the can of Coca-Cola. So from that standpoint, calories do matter, but there's a difference in how our body processes them.
7: This doesn't give you probiotics, does it?
0: You had a question about probiotics?
7: Yeah. How does this work? I mean, you have to take probiotics. This doesn't provide probiotics. So, right? I mean, because I think that helps your system balance out too. How does that work with the tea?
0: Right. Well, just as I was talking about good bacteria and bad bacteria in the gut, what probiotics are is live bacteria and yeast that are good for you, and especially the digestive system. We oftentimes think, you know, that, you know, bacteria is bad just because it causes diseases. But our body is full of bacteria, both good and bad, and probiotics are often called good or helpful bacteria because they keep the gut healthy. So what the tea does is it balances the good bacteria in the stomach. And our conventional medicine is fantastic, say, for acute problems. If a person breaks their leg, they'll give them a new bionic leg and they'll be skiing in the Olympics in 2 weeks. However, if you've got stomach problems, you'll go to the doctor, they'll give you an antibiotic, and if that doesn't work, they'll give you a different antibiotic, and if that doesn't work, they'll give you both of the antibiotics and jack up the dose, and by the time they're finished, you'll be lucky if you don't end up with ulcerative colitis. So we've had a lot of cases where people have had severe stomach issues for 2-3 years and never been able to get relief, and in 2 to 3 weeks of drinking a tea, I mean, they never have those issues again. So from that standpoint, you should be getting enough probiotics from just consuming the foods that you're consuming, but there's nothing wrong to taking, you know, just a probiotic by itself as well.
7: Okay, that's terrific. Thank you. You know, this all seems to me proves the creator, meaning all these things can't work so precisely and so completely without a designer, you know? So
0: yep.
7: There's a creator of the universe, okay? And the best book to learn about, you know, his principles, you know, is the Holy Bible. Thank you.
0: Well, thank you so much. I appreciate the kind words and your views.
3: 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The Tahibo tree is an amazing tree. It never gets sick, never gets infected, and never gets infested. It's the only tree in the world that fungus does not grow on.
8: As a result, it naturally has antifungal, anti-infection, antiviral, antibacterial, and anti-parasite properties. These benefits go a long way in helping our immune system contend with a lot of things it has to fight on a daily basis. Parasites would be something like stomach problems or Lyme's disease. Inflammation would be something like rheumatoid arthritis or lupus. Infection would be any infection from a tooth infection to a bladder infection. Bacteria would be something like gum disease or stomach issues. Viral would be something like herpes, HIV, or the coronavirus. And fungus would be something like toenail fungus, yeast, or candida. But maybe more importantly, the tea builds red corpuscles in the blood, which carry oxygen to our organs and cells. And our organs and cells need oxygen to regenerate themselves. The immune system needs oxygen to develop, and cancer happens to die in oxygen. So the tea is great for healthy people because it helps regenerate new cells. Everything from the cells in our skin so we can look better to the cells in our organs so they function properly. And it can truly be miraculous for someone fighting a potentially life-threatening disease due to an infection, diabetes, or cancer. A one-pound package of tea is $59.95. 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
0: I'd like to talk about the proper preparation directions for Tahibo tea to be effective. Even though we call it tea, what we actually make when we prepare it properly is a decoction. A decoction is just a fancy word for what our forefathers used to do when they took a root and cooked it in order to release its beneficial properties. It's easy. You don't steep it in hot water like regular leaf tea, but rather cook it like spaghetti. I'll tell you how easy it is to make so you don't think you need a degree in physics, but you don't have to remember any of this because the directions, of course, are printed on all the packages as well as in the literature that we automatically include with every order. You take a pot of water, bring it to a boil. Once the water is boiling, you toss in 1 tablespoon of tea for every 2 cups of boiling water. Cook it on high for 5 minutes, reduce the heat, and cook on simmer for an additional 15 minutes. Since our tea comes from the only tree in the world that fungus doesn't grow on, you can make a big batch, say 10 or 20 cups at a time, leave it in the pot on the stove, and it'll stay good for 4 days without refrigeration, put it in the fridge, and it will stay good for 8 days with refrigeration, and you can drink it hot, room temperature, cold, or iced. The tea has a mild, pleasant flavor, kind of halfway between Lipton tea and green tea, but a little bit sweeter than either one of those. Our tea tastes so good that 90% of our customers drink it straight without adding anything to it. Even teenagers drink it straight, so you know it must taste pretty good. You can, however, add anything you want to the tea and cook it with the tea. You can take any old fruit that you have on hand, an apple, a peach, a pear, or mango. Slice it up and cook it with the tea. Or blueberries and crush them up and cook them with the tea. Or cinnamon or ginger or whatever. There's a guy in Louisiana, and he calls to tell me he's putting in cayenne pepper and Lord knows what else. I told him he had to promise to send me that recipe because not everyone is going to want to have their tea taste like crawfish, but someone's going to say, oh my God, I can do that? You can also add something like lemon to it after you prepare it. About the only thing we don't recommend adding to the tea is sugar, not because sugar has any contraindications with our tea, but simply because sugar feeds virtually everything bad in our body, from fungus to diabetes to cancer. Although most adults drink our tea without adding anything to it, an 8-year-old, for example, has not acquired a taste for any kind of tea, regardless how mild it tastes. So cooking it up with blueberries to make blueberry super tea is especially useful, and it tastes great. We don't put any fillers in it. We just simply leave it as God had meant it to be. Now, the only secret to success with our tea is the volume of consumption. You want to make certain that if you're fighting a potentially life-threatening disease, it's a race. You need to beat it before it beats you, so you want to be drinking a tea like water or instead of water, 8 glasses a day or more, which is easy to do since it has a really mild, pleasant flavor. And you can take it on an empty stomach, a full stomach, any way that you want, and since it doesn't have any caffeine, you can drink it all day, all night. So in terms of dosage, if somebody's a stewardess, they don't want to catch a cold but once every 10 years. They just need to drink the tea regularly, one, two, three cups or glasses a day or more. And that would be akin to somebody deciding, well, you know what, I'm going to work out and, you know, get into shape. Well, you know, if you started working out 20, 30 minutes a day, that would be fantastic. I mean, you're certainly going to get into a much better shape. On the other hand, if you're trying to make the Olympics, 30 minutes a day is not really going to cut it. Same thing if you're fighting life-threatening cancer, you know, 2 glasses a day is not necessarily going to cut it. You need to beat the disease before it beats you. So at that point, you do need to drink 8 glasses a day or more.
11: Hey, Milan, I've got a question. So I usually compost, but I haven't put any of the tea in my compost yet, you know, for the obvious reason to kill the bacteria. But what suggestions do you have for the ground?
0: The spent tea, yeah, the spent bark, yeah. Once you've made it, so very good uses for it are: one, you can put it around your in the pot around your indoor plants to prevent bugs and things getting on them.
11: Okay.
0: Two, you can start spreading it around your garden once you have your garden going, and eventually, when you spread enough of it, it'll prevent you know, bugs and things. We've also got people that actually start, you know, putting it around the foundation of their house so that you know, bugs and things aren't as likely to go in their house. And the reason that that works is, you see, because this tree never gets infected, it never gets infested, and it never gets infected. So from that standpoint, even though, when you're preparing the tea, it really has no smell or anything, and when you smell the tea bark, it really doesn't have any smell. But for some reason, because of the fact that it's got those antifungal, anti-infestation properties, you know, you can prevent bugs. We had a funny story where one lady calls me up one day and she says, you know, she says, and they're here in Los Angeles somewhere. She says, my husband and I, we own a dry cleaning store. And, so we work at our own store from 7 a.m. to 7 p.m., 6 days a week. And it's only the two of us. And, you know, since we're at work 12 hours a day, what we did was we bought a hot plate and we make a big pot of the tea every day at work, and then we drink it all day long. And she says, we're in a strip shopping center, and we're located right beside, next door to a Mexican restaurant. And they, of course, had a lot of food refuse in the trash bin behind their restaurant. And even though we've got nothing but chemicals here, in our dry cleaning store, we used to have cockroaches that, you know, we couldn't never get rid of for some reason. Well, obviously because of the, you know, the food next door, she says, in the trash bin. And she says, once we started cooking a tea, it's truly amazing. She says, we don't have cockroaches anymore.
11: That makes sense, though.
0: Yeah. Now, let me ask you, can you tell me the primary reason that you're drinking a tea?
11: Staph infection.
0: Very good, very good. Well, the tea is very effective against infections. And so, God willing, our tea will have the same benefits for you that it's had for my family and so many others.
11: I have noticed that all the dogs that that get anywhere near my jug that carry around with tea in it all want to sniff it. They all look at me like, can I have some of that?
0: Yeah, right.
11: What's that? Well, but the dogs can smell it. So.
0: Yeah, you should start giving some to your dogs. Dogs really like our tea. And so we have a dog rescue place that uses our tea. And one day the director of the dog rescue place calls me up and he says, you know, he says, since we've started giving the tea to all the dogs here at the rescue place, he says, we've cut down on our veterinarian bills by about 75%, he says, because all of the dogs we rescue, of course, are, you know, usually in bad shape, he says. And so at first, you know, we'd let them all drink it, but we were careful in administering the tea, you know, to their infections and that sort of thing. We take a cotton ball or something and swab their ears or anything like that. He says, now, he says, we just dip the whole dog in the tea to get rid of whatever infestations they have. And then we let them all drink it. And he says, it's, you know, really been a godsend for us because of the fact that, you know, we don't really, you know, have any real funding, he says. So, you know, money's always short, he says. And you know, thankfully we've been able to, you know, reduce our bills just by having the dogs drink the tea. And he says, and, you know, they're healthier, their coats are shiny, he says. And, you know, so that when people come to adopt them, he says, they don't look, you know, like they're not fit for adoption. So absolutely, yeah. Your dogs are ripe for it. They're going, you know, Daddy, give me some.
11: Well, these are friends' dogs. I don't got a dog, but I've noticed that they all smell it and go right for my jug.
0: Oh, that's fantastic. Is there anything else?
11: Okay, thanks, Milan.
0: All right, thanks for calling.
11: Nope, then do it. Later.
0: All right, bye.
12: Well, this is Sulema, and I just have a question. My husband bought your tea a couple months ago. He's been listening to your show, and he says it's really good. I really haven't tried it, but I was just asking, you know, I know you've been saying, I've been just listening to your program probably a couple weeks ago. You mentioned that it's safe and it's good, and safe is like for kids to drink it. We have little ones, and my husband is so in love with the tea, and he said, you know, you should drink it, you should give it to the kids, but I'm just a little bit on the edge of it.
0: Yeah, no, that's understandable. The tea is safe and effective for children from the age of 3 years and up. And so we don't recommend it for babies, infants, or women that are pregnant, because an embryo and a baby has different nutritional needs than a child or an adult. And so the only time that we've had children under the age of three drink the tea is when they were fighting, let's say, for example, terminal cancer, and they were a year and a half old. And so at that point, you know, the tea is, you're fighting for a child's life. So at that point, the cancer needs to be beat. But the tea brings oxygen to the organs and cells. And everyone needs oxygen to their organs and cells, you know, to develop the immune system, as well as to regenerate new cells. So that's why the tea is so good for healthy people, because what it does is regenerate new cells. Everything from the cells in our skin so we look better, to the cells in our organs so they function properly. And of course, it can truly be miraculous for somebody fighting a potentially life-threatening disease due to infection, diabetes, or cancer. So I highly recommend that you and your children start drinking a tea. Now, we're going to have to go to commercial break, but if you have any other questions, you can just stay on the line, and we can pick up in 2 minutes right after the commercials are over. Is that okay?
12: Okay, I do. Thanks.
0: All right, thank you.
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0: What was the primary reason that your husband started drinking the tea?
12: Just for help, just to help.
0: Well, that's very smart, you know, because a lot of times people think that, I'm not sick, why should I drink the tea? And one day this customer from, when anybody makes an order at the Tahibo Tea Club, whether they call us at our office, which is 818-610-8088, and we're open Monday through Friday, 9 a.m. to, excuse me, Monday through Saturday, 9 a.m. to 5 p.m. California time. So if a person calls to order in, they'll get to one of our staff. Of course, they can order online on TahiboTeaClub.com. But either way, we don't keep the debit card or credit card number in our computer system for security purposes. That way, if somebody steals our computers, the only thing they'll have is the name and address, and if they want, they can send you a postcard, but they can't steal your credit card. So when people call in to reorder, it makes it a little bit quicker when it's a repeat customer because we already have their name and address on file. And so all we have to do is fill out the order form with the information on hand, and then they give us the credit card number again. And so one lady calls up, and she says, we look her up, and it turns out that she's been a customer for about 5 or 6 years. And so we ask her what the primary reason is that she's drinking a tea. And she says, yes. She says, you know, with every order, you automatically include informational booklets. And right in the middle of the booklet, when you open it up like a sandwich where the staple page is, you've got about 30 things listed that the tea is good for. And I go, yeah. She says, well, she says, I don't want to get any of those things, she says. I'm 79 years old. I don't take one pill, she says, and I look like I'm 65, and that's the way that's the way I want to keep it. And I go, well, good for you. I says, you know, a lot of people need to hear that because a lot of people think I'm not sick. Why should I drink it? She says, oh, no, no, no, no. She says, it's too late to plant the garden once you're hungry. So I've actually had her on our radio show and talk about it. She turns out to be very philosophical and obviously in good spirits and good health, you know, pushing 80 years old. So, you know, that's why I highly recommend it. How old are your children, by the way?
12: 3, 5, and 8.
0: Oh, okay. Well, fantastic. Well, the nice thing about, the children drinking it, and all of your children can drink it because the youngest is 3, is that, our brain needs oxygen, our muscles need oxygen. And so typically what happens also is that we have teenagers drink a lot of our tea for a couple of reasons. One is because they don't want to get pimples. So in my son's case, you know, when he started, somewhere around, grade eight or grade nine, he started getting, you know, interested in his own appearance. You know, it's that stage where they want to buy their own clothes or select their own clothes, put it that way, right? And, so he, was 13 years old or something. And what he did was, he would wash his face with the tea. Like a cowboy, he would put some in a plastic bowl and just cup it in his hands and wash his face, and to prevent pimples or to help get rid of pimples and everything like that. And he says, "Oh my God, it feels so good on your face." He says, "It actually tingles a little bit." He says, "It's really, really, really fantastic." And we know the tea can work topically because we have a lot of people that use it for different skin diseases and stuff. And all of that, so it's good for their appearance, but also it's good to get oxygen to the brain for brain development, and it's also good to get oxygen in the muscles for muscle development. And so the other reason that a lot of teenagers drink it is because at that point, you know, they decide, okay, I want to become attractive to girls, you know, I want to get a flat stomach, I want to look like a male model, you know, whatever the case is. So, you know, they'll start taking interest in their appearance, and they'll start working out a little bit or whatever the case is. And this actually happened to a friend of mine who wasn't a teenager. He was like 55 years old. And one day he calls me up. He says, "Milan, your tea's fantastic." And I go, "Well, I didn't even know you were drinking." He says, "Nice." He says, "I just ordered it on your website," he says. And, of course, I got it within like one day, he says, because I live here in Los Angeles. And he says, I've been working out. I says, "Yeah, you're in the best shape of any 55-year-old that I know." And he has been. He's been working out religiously for like 30 years. He says, "Well," he says, "I used to take supplements and everything, and I decided that while I was drinking your tea, I wasn't going to take any supplements." And he says, "You won't believe this. In 3 months, I've got a rippled midsection like a male model." And he says, "That's the first time that's happened in my life. And I was taking all these supplements before. It never happened. Now I'm just drinking your tea." You know, so from that standpoint, your children will get a bunch of benefits. And not only that, you'll reduce their chance of getting sick, you know, because the children are exposed to, you know, a lot of other, you know, kids that are, you know, got colds and this, that, whatever the case is. And, even though cold's not life-threatening or anything like that, it's no fun.
12: Thank you so much.
0: All right. Thank you for calling.
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8: 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The Tahibo tree is an amazing tree. It never gets sick, never gets infected, and never gets infested. It's the only tree in the world that fungus does not grow on. As a result, it naturally has antifungal, anti-infection, antiviral, antibacterial, and anti-parasite properties. These benefits go a long way in helping our immune system contend with a lot of things it has to fight on a daily basis. Parasites would be something like stomach problems or Lyme's disease. Inflammation would be something like rheumatoid arthritis or lupus. Infection would be any infection from a tooth infection to a bladder infection. Bacteria would be something like gum disease or stomach issues. Viral would be something like herpes, HIV, or the coronavirus. And fungus would be something like toenail fungus, yeast, or candida. But maybe more importantly, the tea builds red corpuscles in the blood which carry oxygen to our organs and cells. And our organs and cells need oxygen to regenerate themselves. The immune system needs oxygen to develop, and cancer happens to die in oxygen. So the tea is great for healthy people because it helps regenerate new cells. Everything from the cells in our skin so we can look better to the cells in our organs so they function properly. And it can truly be miraculous for someone fighting a potentially life-threatening disease due to an infection, diabetes, or cancer. A one-pound package of tea is $59.95. 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
14: NBC News Radio, I'm Rob Martier. President Trump says he's close to a decision about a major attack on Iran. In remarks at the White House Friday, Trump says he's considering a massive attack, even bigger than the strikes conducted during Operation Epic Fury. He noted that he hasn't decided yet, and he believes that Iran's very serious about negotiating. Wildfires raging in Europe are forcing tens of thousands to evacuate in France and Spain. Spain's interior ministry says three fires merged near the capital of Madrid, and around 60,000 people have been evacuated. In France, 60,000 were told to leave Bordeaux suburbs after the entire Cap Ferret Peninsula was evacuated earlier in the week. Scientists say stalled ships in the Strait of Hormuz could trigger an environmental catastrophe. A recent paper published in the journal Biological Invasions warns the continued closures at the Strait
15: Meet
14: of Hormuz
15: Barkley.
14: Could spur a super.
15: When Barkley smells gas, he leaves fast. When Barkley hears hissing coming from a gas appliance, he leaves fast. When Barkley sees dirt or water shooting from the ground, he leaves fast. Barkley then calls 911 and Southwest Gas from a safe location.
16: Did that dog just grab a phone and dial 911?
15: Gas lines can be buried anywhere, so when Barkley smells gas, he leaves fast. When Barkley hears hissing coming from a gas appliance, he leaves fast. When Barkley sees dirt or water shooting from the ground, he leaves fast. Barkley then calls 911 and Southwest Gas from a safe location.
16: Did that dog just grab a phone and dial 911?
15: Gas lines can be buried anywhere.
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0: Hi, this is Jake with Politics by Jake, and what you're about to hear is a kind of a lest we forget. It's with regard to 9/11
1: and the people who doubt the standard government responses with regard to 9/11. And I just want you to hear this. It's actually a video, and obviously we're only doing audio right now on the podcast, and as a consequence, a lot of the stuff that I would like you to see, obviously you can't see, but listen to this anyway, and let's just go ahead and listen to that now.
2: It's been 10 years since 9/11 happened.

0: actors, including family members of people who died on 9/11, as conspiracy theorists and devised clever propaganda designed to prevent the general public from looking any further into the evidence or the actual claims of the so-called conspiracy theorists. In this video, we will take a deeper look into the so-called investigations which have provided us with the official story and why they deserve a more thorough examination. The Bush administration initially delayed a 9/11 investigation for 13. A week after 9/11, letters containing anthrax spores were mailed to several news media offices and two senators who were perhaps a bit too vocal about opening an official investigation into 9/11. The anthrax used in the attacks was identified as an Ames strain, which means it had to have come from the U.S. Army Medical Research Institute of Infectious Diseases at Fort Detrick, Maryland. A member of that institute, Jerome Hauer, managed the National Institute of Health response to the anthrax attacks. Coincidentally, Hauer also warned the White House to start taking Cipro, an antibiotic which is effective against anthrax, a week before the attacks. Jerome Hauer also happened to be a managing director at Kroll Associates, which ran security at the World Trade Center up until the weekend before 9/11, when that role was personally handed off by Hauer to FBI agent John O'Neill, who would later die in the attacks, drawing strong suspicion that he was set up due to his knowledge of Al-Qaeda and the 9/11 hijackers, whom he was blocked from investigating while he was working at the FBI. In January 2002, President Bush personally asked Senate Majority Leader Tom Daschle to limit the congressional investigation into the events of September 11th. The Bush administration only formed the 9/11 Commission after being prodded by the victims' families, who lobbied Congress for over a year to open the investigations. When the Bush administration finally did open a 9/11 investigation, it was described by some members as set up to fail.
1: The president has said only a minority of the commission can see a minority of the documents, and then they have to clear what they're going to say to the rest of the commission with the White House.
2: If you're one of those four that gets to see these documents, would that change your opinion?
1: No. They don't want any more eyeballs to see their documents than they can possibly get away with. It's a scam. It's absolutely disgusting.
0: They even attempted to appoint Henry Kissinger, a known cover-up mastermind, as head commissioner. He resigned after victims' family members asked him sensitive questions about his connections to the Bin Laden family and the Carlyle Group. Philip Zelikow wrote the conclusions for the report before the investigation ever began, and even then, any areas which did not support the official story were neither mentioned nor investigated by the 9/11 Commission. 6 out of 10 members of that commission have discussed on record how the government lied about the official story, and 70% of the questions posed by the victims' families were never answered or officially investigated. Instead of answers, we've witnessed a barrage of accusations, which have taken anyone who asks questions about 9/11, including over 1,500 professional architects and engineers, as well as family members of people who were murdered that day, and labels them as conspiracy theorists. Instead of detailed investigations which leave no stone unturned, we have instead gotten popular mechanics and a barrage of so-called debunking media and literature, including a 10,000-page, overly complicated and redundant scientific report by the National Institute of Standards and Technology based solely on unreleased and never peer-reviewed computer models, as opposed to actual physical data, debris, and evidence. It's important to look at what happened to the evidence from 9/11. The day of 9/11, most of the FBI was in Monterey, California on an agency retreat. This was essential for keeping the more experienced and honest members of the agency as far away from the crime scene as possible, while other agency insiders could be assigned to the investigations before their counterparts returned. Federal authorities such as FEMA and the CIA took immediate control over the crime scene and began whisking away evidence that very same night. Turner Construction, one of the primary contractors at Ground Zero, occupied the 38th floor of the North Tower and was involved in performing the fireproofing upgrades inside the towers. It has been noted that these upgrades were completed in the 3 years before 9/11 on floors that match up almost identically to the floors of impact and failure on 9/11. Once the cleanup was fully coordinated, the operations were consolidated under the control of two primary contractors, AMEC Construction Management and Bovis Lend-Lease. These are the two companies that were originally assigned to the areas of Ground Zero that included the North Tower, AMEC, and the South Tower, Bovis. A truly surprising fact is that at the time of the attacks on 9/11, AMEC had just completed a $258 million refurbishment of Wedge 1 of the Pentagon, which is exactly where American Airlines Flight 77 impacted that building. Arguments over the size of the hole of the Pentagon and whether it was a plane or a missile are, in my opinion, a convenient distraction from the much bigger picture.

0: of why that section of the building was targeted and by whom. On September 10th, 2001, Secretary of Defense Donald Rumsfeld announced that $2.3 trillion in unadjusted funds were missing from the Pentagon budget. The very next day, the offices whose responsibility it was for tracking that money down were destroyed when American Airlines Flight 77 impacted that very section of the building. The only off-site backup for the Pentagon's black budget financial records was a secure federal office building in the World Trade Center complex. Strangely, it too was destroyed on 9/11. World Trade Center 7 was the largest CIA headquarters outside of Langley, Virginia, and housed offices involved in several large-scale federal investigations into massive stock market and accounting fraud. Not surprisingly, World Trade Center 7 was the first to be cleaned up and the evidence destroyed at Ground Zero. So it appears that not only was there a cover-up after 9/11 to control the crime scene, destroy the evidence, and hide the truth about what really happened that day, but there were also cover-ups of earlier crimes which took place on the day of 9/11. It also appears that there were quite a few people who were killed in the 9/11 attacks themselves in order to prevent them from speaking out after the attacks. FBI agent John O'Neill, of course, but also several of the names of people aboard Flight 77 into the Pentagon who had top-secret clearances and apparently knew too much. The Twin Towers were also full of a shady host of characters with connections to military-industrial contractors, petroleum interests, the Department of Energy, financial institutions, intelligence agencies, and coincidentally, of course, the Bush crime family. These people obviously do not want to be investigated, and would much rather have people waste their time arguing over pointless 9/11 anomalies like airplane crashes and controlled demolitions. They absolutely don't want people to follow the money or to start fingering suspects and naming names and connections. There's already a host of disinformation agents out there pointing researchers in the wrong directions. So here we are 10 years later, no legitimate investigation, multiplying layers of disinformation and various conspiracy theories, and the so-called 9/11 debunkers who consistently misrepresent the evidence brought forth by serious investigators. Here's Jim Meggs of Popular Mechanics promoting his new book on Fox News.
1: How many times do we hear that Building 7 was professionally demolished?
2: And that was a tough one because that building was not hit by a plane. In the end, it was proven that it was the result of prolonged fires that weakened the internal structure of the building.
1: And of course, Rosie O'Donnell famously said, with that, it's the first time in history the fire melted steel.
0: Appendix C of the FEMA report shows one of the only studied pieces of World Trade Center 7 steel, and clearly indicates sulfide eutectic formation and intergranular melting, which could not have possibly occurred in a fire. And no experiments have ever been performed which show that it is possible to melt and sulfidate steel in this manner, using fires and drywall gypsum, which contains small amounts of sulfur. Listen as Jim Meggs uses this same fallacious sidestep tactic, which can be found on numerous debunking websites, as well as Michael Shermer's article from Scientific American, all of which completely avoid the evidence that steel actually melted at the World Trade Center, and instead claim that the steel didn't need to melt for the building to collapse, the official story to be true.
2: A lot of people had a hard time understanding how buildings could fall down as a result of fire. But what we found is it doesn't take temperatures high enough to melt steel. It just has to heat up the steel so it expands and then softens and weakens the structure until it collapses.
1: Okay.
0: That may be true, but you still didn't explain how the World Trade Center 7 steel from Appendix C of the FEMA report was melted with holes through it like Swiss cheese, for God's sake.
1: And one of the new things in this particular update that you've got is there are some guys who claim to have collected some air samples, and in that air sample was what?
2: Some dust. They call it nanothermite. Now, thermite is a compound that if you apply it in a certain way, it can actually melt metal in certain conditions. And they're claiming, they've given up on the idea there were bombs in the building. That was the original claim. Now they're saying, oh, there was some kind of nanothermite. And of course, you talk to demolition experts, the whole idea is ridiculous.
0: Interesting. Popular Mechanics is now claiming that it is ridiculous to think that thermite could be used to demolish a steel structure. Yet in the November 1935 issue of Popular Mechanics, it describes how the Skyride Tower in Chicago was demolished in that very same manner, by engineers using thermite to melt through the vertical steel columns and collapse the structure. Pretty ridiculous, eh?
2: But what it shows is how the conspiracy theories keep evolving as one gets knocked down. They never change their conclusions. They just come up with new evidence.
0: That's probably because there's so much evidence, which we will continue to compile and make public until the truth is known and the perpetrators are brought to justice.
2: Now they're literally claiming their best evidence is grains of dust found in the street near
0: the ground. As if the size of the evidence has anything to do with how important it is. DNA is even smaller than the nanothermite particles, which can be found uniformly throughout samples of World Trade Center dust. Yet DNA is used routinely to convict criminals in court cases all over the world, just like the nanothermite evidence from the World Trade Center dust will someday convict the 9/11 criminals.
3: Okay, and this is Politics by Jake, and you know, we started off, of course, with this 9/11 tape that I wanted you to listen to. One of the things that we talk about on this show is secret combinations, and secret combinations, we've described them as a combination of political, religious, and business influences that get together to do things that are for the benefit of the few and not the benefit of the many. That's not the greatest definition. I've got my standard definition written down somewhere, but that really is a good definition. That's a good working definition. It's groups getting together to do things that they don't want you to know about that are going to benefit them and people who are members of the secret combination and not you. And do we not see that quite a bit? I mean, for example, we have this recent thing that has happened. You have an example of this in the U.S. House of Representatives, what they just did. And these, you know, golly, you know, I know I have maggots that listen to the show, and maggots are, you know, they're not M-A-G-G-O-T-S, which are, you know, the larvae of flies that eat dead things, that eat carrion, that flies deposit in dead carrion so that they will grow and they will turn into baby flies and they'll go off and they'll repeat the cycle. It's there are these Make America Great Again. It's an acronym, and we are not for that, and we call them maggots because even though they're slightly different spellings, it seems appropriate. Because these people are, you know, honestly, I hate to say it. I mean, I don't hate to say it. I guess I kind of hate to say it because I guess I kind of hate to portray it this way. But these people are destroying America. And we could have a definite argument about that. Some people would come on and say, oh, well, it's the left that's destroying America and so on and so forth. You know, all of that stuff. Yada, yada, yada, blah, blah, blah. We're not going to do that now. But I will show you right now, before we get into the main topic, I think what's going to be the main topic of the show today, what the U.S. House of Representatives just passed, which is a Republican-backed budget plan, and the Republican Party has been completely subsumed by fascism, by Trumpism. They are completely captured by that entity and by that person who has been unfortunately installed in the presidency. It's an illegitimate administration. I talk about that a lot. I'm not going to talk about it now except to say it. But they're all captured by him. And they just passed a plan which proposes deep cuts to programs that support low and middle income Americans, you know? And key opponents or components of this plan include major tax cuts, primarily benefiting the wealthy, $880 billion in cuts to Medicaid and the Affordable Care Act. And this, you know, to me, is particularly obscene because there's a common saying, and I don't want to say everybody knows this, but kind of everybody knows this, that Social Security is the third rail of American politics. And the third rail of... It refers to the time when trains, and I think this is still the case in some subways and in some other railway system, that there's a device called the third rail that's not new, and it's suffused with electricity. And if you touch it, basically you get electrocuted and you die. And Social Security has come to be known as the third rail of American politics, because whenever you touch it, whatever party touches it and tries to remove it, they die. And this is basically what's happening, because this is part of Social Security. And I think, I honestly think in 2026 that the MAGAist, Trumpist, fascist Republican Party is going to pay for this, and they're going to pay for it badly. Because $880 billion in cuts to Medicaid and the Affordable Care Act, that's, well, the Affordable Care Act isn't Social Security, I take that back. But this is the poor. This is people who can't afford to go to the doctor unless that $880 billion is there. $230 billion in cuts to food assistance programs such as SNAP. This is food stamps, people. This is, in California, it's called CalFresh. It's called different things in different places. But this is just terrible. And this is literally taking the food out of people's mouths. And for what? To do $175 billion in new funding for mass deportation efforts, which, as you have seen from the Abrego Garcia matter, is increasingly becoming a clown show and just a bad joke. And an attempt to bully judges who are not buying it, by the way, into violating due process to disappear people from the country without any semblance. I'm not merely talking about substantive due process. I'm talking about even the merest semblance of due process where you get to go in front of a judge. People are just being kidnapped. People who are in the country legally are just being kidnapped, and they're being taken to supermax prisons or terrible prisons in other countries. We know that this, in this particular case, 200 people have been removed in spite of a court order and in defiance of a court order, have been removed to El Salvador and in one of the prisons there, and who knows what has happened to them there. And then there's $175 billion commensurate increase in military spending. Okay, and next, what we're going to be talking about, and I'll just start it in this segment and get going on it, but we'll have a couple of more segments on it, is what I call the billionaire plan to end America. And, you know, basically the richest men in the country are in the final stages, this is the premise, of course, of a 40-year plan to kill America and crown themselves kings. And it's not a conspiracy anymore. They're bragging about it. You've heard me say with regard to Kevin Roberts and Project 2025 that, and Agenda 47, that, which is a similar thing, that they're revealing these things in 2024 before the election because they feel, number one, like they were going to win the election, which is what they did. I feel the election was stolen. I mean, hello. 60 bomb threats called in on election day to key swing districts that Biden won in 2020. Not investigated by the FBI at all. I mean, hello. And you think this was a good election? You don't think this needs to be investigated? You don't think that there were funny things going on? I mean, this is just foolishness. It just cracks me up. Anyway, so when I say they felt like they were going to win the election, maybe I should say they felt like they were going to win by hook or by crook. I think that Elon Musk was involved, and I think that they're very much people who feel that the ends justify the means. And so, in other words, according to the premise of this, and this is interesting, and it's not pie in the sky. It's not insubstantial. It's frankly all documented. That they're in the stages, as I said, of a 40-year plan to kill America, crown themselves kings, is not a conspiracy anymore. They're bragging about it, and they're convinced they've got you too distracted to care. And so this is what we're going to be talking about in what I think is probably the third or fourth segment. I don't know exactly which one it is, because we had the video and we had my prefatory remarks to the video or to the tape, coming in before that. So we'll go ahead and do that right now. Let's go ahead and do that. Let's have a commercial. And this is Politics by Jake, and we will be back. And now let's pause for a brief commercial message.
4: Hi, this is Jake with Twain Consulting, and I'm back again to talk to you about one of these little wrinkles that can cause a lot of problems and a lot of happiness for people who actually want to own a business or who have just started a business or who have been operating a business now for some time. It doesn't really matter. My guess is that you wanted asset protection. That's one of the reasons for starting a business. You wanted to grow wealth and you wanted to protect the wealth that you created. And you thought that a limited liability company or a corporation would be the way to do that. But did you know that just creating a corporation or a limited liability company does not guarantee that at all? Do you want to know if there's any way to fix that? Go to www.jakelaw.me. That's jakelaw.me. And watch my video where I talk about this very important thing. And then set up a time where we can have a phone conference or call me directly now at 573-454-1168. That's 573-454-1168. Call now. And now let's get back to Jake and Politics by Jake.
3: All right, so this is the exposition. It's Politics by Jake. Exposition of Politics by Jake. And this is the billionaire plan to end America. And as I said, the richest men, the premise of this is the richest men in the country. And you know, I think that you have to pay attention to this. And this is actually a chart that I'm talking to you about. But and you might say, well, you know, you're making these statements, Jake, but you're not providing any grounding. You're not providing any references. Well, I have the references. And I urge you to contact the studio or the station at kcaradio.com if you want to find out more about this. I have all of the justification for these statements, these quotes that I'm going to be reading from Peter Thiel, for example, and we're going to start with him. And I want you to go ahead and contact me, and I will get this information to you, okay? So, all right, so we have Peter Thiel. The first is influence, he's friends. And I'm going to mention these names to you because you're going to hear these names coming up again, again and again and again. Peter Thiel, billionaire, said J.D. Vance is said to be his creature. And he's friends with Palmer Luckey. He's friends with Sam Altman. He's hired Michael Kratsios, hired David Sachs, recommended Balaji Srinivasan for FDA commissioner, hired J.D. Vance, there you go, donated $15 million to J.D. Vance. And his ventures are SpaceX, Anduril, Palantir, Meta, Rumble, PayPal, Praxis, Urbit, LinkedIn, and OpenAI. And here are some statements that he's made. I no longer believe that freedom and democracy are compatible. That's great. One suspects that democracy is exhausted, and we have to ask some questions very far outside the Overton window. And just so you have some frame of reference on that, the Overton window is a range of ideas that the public is willing to consider and accept at a given moment. It represents the spectrum of policies that a politician may recommend without appearing too extreme to gain or keep public office, given, you know, the climate of public opinion at that particular time. And the key to the concept is that the window changes over time. It can shift, expand, or shrink, according to the concept's originator, who is named Joseph Overton. The political viability of an idea depends mainly on whether it falls within an acceptability range rather than on the individual preferences of politicians. So there you go with the Overton window, and that's what Peter Thiel is saying there. Okay, so he also says if we want to increase freedom, we want to increase the number of countries. He says the education of the average America has become a fool's errand. I'd like to know more about that. I think in a certain way, It's kind of true, but I think it's certain in a kind of a way where the conspiracy to destroy American education has diminished it and demeaned it, and then the people who did it point to it and say, look at American education, it's destroyed, when they are the ones who helped destroy it. He says, since 1920, a vast increase in welfare beneficiaries and the extension of the franchise to women. Ooh, that's a toughie. Remember I talked to you about what fascists are. Fascists are people who have reactionary political beliefs. And what is one of the ones that I have described? Taking the vote away from women. And this is what this fellow Peter Thiel is talking about. The extent of the franchise to women have rendered the notion of a capitalist democracy into an oxymoron. And an oxymoron, of course, is something that by its own terms is an impossibility. And the one that's usually used, that's probably one of the most common things that's used, is military intelligence, which is implying that the military has no intelligence, you see. Hence the oxymoron, okay? And just, you know, so you understand what that means, an oxymoron, the definition of it is a figure of speech, like, you know, military intelligence, in which two words with opposing meanings are used together intentionally for effect, or in other words, a contradiction in terms, okay? So military intelligence, there you go. A lot of people in the military would understand that one. And he also says, Mordor, this is from Lord of the Rings, from those of you who know this, is this technological civilization based on reason and science. Outside of Mordor, it's all sort of mystical and environmental, and nothing works. Okay, so for those of you who are not into the Lord of the Rings, which actually kind of I am not, let me just give you a little basis for this. Mordor is a fictional realm in J.R.R. Tolkien's Middle Earth, and it serves as the base of operations for the evil Lord Sauron. It's described as a desolate and arid land surrounded by three mountain ranges, which both protect it and confine its inhabitants. The realm is known for its harsh geography, including the volcanic Mount Doom, which is also called Orodruin or Amon Amarth, which plays a crucial role in the story as the only place where the One Ring can be destroyed. Mordor's capital is the Dark Tower, Barad-dûr, and it is home to various creatures of evil, such as orcs, trolls, and the Nazgûl. The name Mordor comes from the Sindarin language, meaning black land or dark land, reflecting its ominous nature. And Sauron ruled Mordor. Sauron is a fictional character in the book. He's like a wizard. Ruled Mordor for most of the second and third ages of Middle-earth, with his rule being interrupted only briefly by the downfall of Numenor and the War of the Last Alliance. The land's strategic importance and its role in the War of the Ring make it a central location in Lord of the Rings. The geography and atmosphere of Mordor have been compared to the industrial regions of Tolkien's England and the battlefields of World War I, suggesting a reflection of his personal experiences in the lands, in the landscapes of Beowulf. And the last quote I have from Peter Thiel is, there are a lot of people who think it's not possible, and that this refers to this taking over America. That's a good thing, he says. We don't really need to worry about those people very much, because since they don't think it's possible, they won't take us very seriously, and they will not actually try to stop us until it's too late. This is really important. As I discussed, Project 2025 came out in 2024, and it's quite a remarkable thing, and we're going to talk about it in its turn, and you will hear about it. And I commented on it at the time on the show that this was a dangerous sign, because in a secret combination, they get cocky, the people get cocky, and they get to a point where they think they can't be stopped. And it is then that they begin to come out more and talk more about what it is that they are going to do. All right, so next is Curtis Yarvin. Curtis Yarvin is friends with Peter Thiel, friends with Mark. Now, these are all billionaires. These are all people who want to take over America, according to the premise of the story. Friends with Mark Andreessen, friends with Brian Armstrong, friends with Balaji Srinivasan, friends with J.D. Vance, recommended strategies to Donald Trump for getting civil service, designed RAGE, the blueprint for Elon Musk's Doge, and wrote The Butterfly Revolution. And his ventures are basically urban. And so he says, these are the things that they're saying. And this gives you an idea. These people are out there and they have a lot of money. And this is what they're doing with it. And this is what they say. So Curtis Yarvin says, democracy is a dangerous and malignant form of government. We need to topple the system and return it to monarchy. If Americans want to change their government, they need to get rid of dictator phobia. I think that actually the support of democratic public is a cipher. All you need is command of the police. I've been coaching Peter Thiel, he says. He's fully enlightened, just plays it very carefully. You're spinning up this new executive branch, and the powers of your new executive branch are effectively unlimited. If you agree with me, this is happening right now, folks. This is why we're going through this. These are the people who are behind it, or who you can impute from the things that they say and the wealth that they have accrued that they are doing. Okay? If you agree with me that democracy is the problem, not the solution, there's nothing wrong with a military coup, he says. The best alternative to genociding the undesirables is permanent solitary confinement, waxed like a bee larva into a cell which is sealed except for emergencies. Oh, that's great. The deep right is a faction of truth. How about that, you maggots? You must love that. The deep right is only you are the ones who Lenin used to call useful idiots, because you can always be counted upon to do the work of the money class. Ignorantly do the work of the moneyed class. Okay, so are you listening? The deep right, that's you, is a faction of truth. The deep right is only interested in paths to absolute power. The political goal of the deep right is straightforward: replace the regime. The hard part is to take control of the streets. How can you fence off a street and make clear that it's under your control? Take total control of your neighborhood. Push out all the blues. Now, who are the blues? Well, those are the Democrats. All right? Convince people the system is irreparable. This is what I said. You talk about, you go ahead and you destroy public education by defunding it. And then when it inevitably fails, you point to it and say, look, public education is no good. Let's do charter schools. Let's do private schools. Let's take the pot of money that was being used for public education and let's funnel it towards these other solutions. That way we don't have to teach the low people, the hoi polloi, all of these things that they shouldn't know anyway. So this is what's happening. And this is what's happening. And it's been happening for a long time. Convince the people the system is irreparable. Ignore the courts. How have we heard of that happening? Is that happening now? Move fast. Replace everyone. Nationalize the police, dissolve city and state elections, shut down media and universities. I have quotes on all of this stuff. I have citations on all of it. Contact the station. I'll get it to you. The most profitable disposition for dealing with the undesirable is to convert them into biodiesel. And then he says, okay, just kidding. The ideal solution achieves the same result as mass murder without any of the moral stigma. Trump himself will not be the CEO, he says. He will be the chairman of the board. He will select the CEO, which is an experienced executive. This process which obviously has to be televised, will be complete by his inauguration, at which time the transition to the next regime will start immediately. And finally, as the crappy governments we inherited from history are smashed, they should be replaced by a global spider web of tens, even hundreds of thousands of sovereign and independent mini-countries, each governed by its own joint stock corporation, without regard to the resident's opinion. And this is Politics by Jake.
4: And now let's pause for a brief commercial message. Hi, this is Jake with Twain Consulting, and I'm back. And what I want to talk to you about now is something I call virtual invisibility. No, not literal comic book type invisibility. What I am talking about is a practical invisibility, a kind of invisibility where you cannot be seen, where your personal transactions are shielded, where your business affairs are hidden from prying eyes, where a purchase of certain items is far less likely to be able to be found out by persons who have an intent to do you and your loved ones harm, the kind that results in the preservation and the protection of your personal assets, your business assets, all for your benefit and the benefit of your loved ones, the ones you are doing all this for in the first place. That's virtual invisibility. Crazy, you say? No, this exists. It's a thing. Want to know more? Contact me either at my website, www.jakelaw.me, or call me direct at 573-454-1168. Do it now. Become invisible now. And now let's get back to Jake and Politics by Jake.
3: Okay, this is Politics by Jake, and we're back. And we're talking about billionaire plan to end America. And this is part two, and we've gone through just a couple of these guys. But we've gone through Peter Thiel, and we've talked about Curtis Yarvin, and they've said some remarkable things. And now let's talk about Donald Trump. And he hasn't said very much of anything because Donald Trump is really, you know, he's incredibly vain. He's incredibly susceptible to flattery. And he's being used by these people. And so this will go as a consequence, this will go quickly. So his influence, he appointed Steve Bannon as White House chief strategist. Bannon is an ideologue of the worst sort and the most dangerous kind. He appointed Michael Kratsios as U.S. Chief Technology Officer. He appointed David Sachs as AI and crypto czar. He appointed Russell Voigt as the U.S. Director of the Office of Management. He appointed Elon Musk to run Doge. He appointed $1 billion, or rather I should say, he awarded $1 billion to Palmer Luckey and Peter Thiel, Palantir for mass surveillance of Americans. Isn't that great? He was awarded $22 billion to Palmer Luckey and Peter Thiel, Anduril for autonomous weapons. He awarded $22 billion to Elon Musk's SpaceX for classified satellites. And by the way, as I'm rattling off these figures, as I said to you, I have the citations and the reference points for all of these. Contact the station, kcaradio.com. Contact them. They'll get in touch with me. I will make sure that you have all of these things because this is important, because this is what Politics by Jake partly is all about. It's informing you of the impending attempts that are in play right now to destroy the country and bring it to an end. So he moved Truth Social to Rumble servers, and that's, of course, that's either Yarvin or Thiel are involved with Rumble. And he's the president of the United States, and some of the quotes he has, not many quotes from him. Quote, Elon knows those computers better than anybody, those vote-counting computers, and we ended up winning. What do you think that means, folks? Do you think maybe the fix was in? I think maybe it was. All right. Almost one third of the landmass, he says, of the United States is owned by the federal government. True enough. We should hold a contest to charter 10 new cities and award them to the best new proposals. And then he says homegrowns are next. The homegrowns. You got to build about five more places. The El Salvador prison is not big enough. Great. All right, next we have Balaji Srinivasan. His influence is he worked for Mark Andreessen, worked for Brian Armstrong, friends with Curtis Yarvin, friends with Steve Bannon, and he wrote The Network State, and his ventures are Coinbase and Praxis. And here is significant quotes. Silicon Valley's ultimate exit. It basically means build an opt-in society, ultimately outside the United States, run by technology. And he says, what I'm really calling for is something like Tech Zionism, a movement supported by a global network. That's interesting. If you make the leap, the intuitive leap on that, and say to him, okay, Balaji, so in other words, you think Zionism is a movement supported by a global network? Very interesting. All right, here we have Kevin Roberts, not one of my favorites, I can tell you this, but he's the architect of Project 2025, and he hired Russell Voigt. He's friends with Russell Voigt, friends with Steve Bannon, friends with J.D. Vance, and his venture is the Heritage Foundation. And the Heritage Foundation thinks that it's just a shame that American law has been twisted and perverted the way it has. I'm saying this tongue-in-cheek, folks. And I was going to read to you from, all you have to do is go to heritage.org and read the page there. They are happy to tell you all about themselves. Okay, but he's the architect of Project 2025, friends with Steve Bannon, friends with J.D. Vance, and his venture is the Heritage Foundation. And he says, we are in the process of a second American Revolution, which will be bloodless if the left allows it to be. That's interesting. It's time for a conservation. So in other words, I guess the definition here by derivation is that if you don't allow the second American Revolution to happen, you are therefore on the left. Great. These are great guys, aren't they? It's time for a conservation of fire, or I'm sorry, a conservatism of fire, to burn it down and steward once again the natural order of the world. Well, what's the natural order of the world? Well, Hobbes talked about the war of everyone against everything, the war of everyone against everybody else. That's the natural order of the world. What's the natural order of the world? The weak are destroyed and ruled by the strong. That's the natural order. Does that sound good to you folks? Does that sound like something that you want to do? Okay. Kevin Roberts. He's a beauty. All right, moving on, we have J.D. Vance. And he worked for Peter Thiel. Some have said he is Peter Thiel's creature. Not a good look. Not a good comment. Friends with Curtis Yarvin, contributed to Kevin Roberts' book, Vice President of the United States. His ventures are Anduril and Rumble. And he says, there's this guy, Curtis Yarvin, who's written about some of the things we want to do. And he says, Peter Thiel, possibly the smartest person I've ever met. So much, he says, this is J.D. Vance, so much of what we want to do in this movement in this country, I think, are fundamentally dependent on going through a set of very hostile institutions, I'll say. It's time to circle the wagons and load the muskets. Fire every civil servant in the administrative state. Why? Because they can stop you. They can stop you. Okay, next is Russell Voigt. His influence, he contributed to Project 2025. He worked for Kevin Roberts. He's friends with Kevin Roberts. And he was appointed as U.S. Director of the Office of Management. And his ventures are basically the Heritage Foundation. And he states Trump is very supportive of what we do. And the president has the ability, both along the border and elsewhere, to maintain law and order with the military. This is the idea of the unitary executive. We're secretly drafting hundreds of executive orders. We're creating shadow agencies. This is, you know, if you're listening to this, if you like this, if this is what you want to happen, you'll probably love listening to this. I hope that you're listening to this and you feel very ominous and fearful and concerned about this. Moving on, we have Dryden Brown. His influence is he founded Praxis. He attempted to buy Greenland, folks, and he asked Donald Trump to acquire Greenland for Praxis. And his venture is Praxis. And he says the next global superpower will be a network state. We need hot girls to move into our new nation. Sounds like an incel. European and Western beauty standards are where the civilized world has always found success. Beauty is when two people, themselves of beauty, form a union to create more beautiful life. That's great. Just super. We shall build an empire, he says, where true power flows from heroic courage and alignment with the divine order. That's super. I pledge allegiance to the flag of the nation of Praxis and the values for which it stands, one nation under God, indivisible with vitality for all. These great guys, huh? Isn't this good? You like this? This is what's coming. These people are out there. This is what they're doing. This is what they believe. Okay, getting on to Elon Musk, everybody's favorite buddy, donated $280 million to Donald Trump and other candidates. He's appointed to run Doge, or as I like to call it, douche. His adventures are SpaceX, PayPal X, and OpenAI. And he sure loves the American government because he has gained his wealth. Basically, he's created all of these things based on government grants, the things that I've described to you. And if you want to know if the 2024 election was stolen, he says, if you want to steal an election, all you have to do is change one line of code. That's great. And let's go back to what Donald Trump said. What did Donald Trump say? Let's see again. Elon knows those computers better than anybody. You know, those vote counting computers. And we ended up winning. And we go back to Elon Musk. If you want to steal an election, all you have to do is change one line of code. Okay, I'll leave it to you folks to decide what that means and how that applies. Those who break the law will be arrested, and that includes mayors. A republic of high-status males is best for decision-making. I think it's a false dichotomy to look at government and industry as separate. Government is the ultimate corporation. Okay, and next we have Mark Andreessen. He's friends with Curtis Yarvin, hired Balaji Srinivasan, hired Elon Musk's takeover of X. He funded it. Donated $80 million to Donald Trump and pro-Trump PACs. And he's involved in LinkedIn, Meta, X, Anduril, Coinbase, and Praxis. And some of his great things that he said, quote, if you want to replace the elite that you have today, what you need to do is you need to have a better elite. And there's a way to do this. It's been done before. And he says that England will greet us as liberators. Okay. And Steve Bannon is next. He's friends with Balaji Srinivasan, friends with Kevin Roberts, used Cambridge Analytica to illegally influence the 2016 election, and appointed as White House chief strategist. And his basic venture is Cambridge Analytica. And he says, Balaji Srinivasan is in a network state. Let's talk about that. They are not weird. He says, we're taking action. We're taking over school boards. We're taking over the Republican Party. True enough. Then you have Palmer Luckey. He worked for Mark Zuckerberg, friends with Peter Thiel, brother-in-law to Congressman Matt Gaetz, donated $1 million to Donald Trump and other candidates. And his ventures are Meta and Anduril. And he says societies have always needed a warrior class that is excited about enacting violence upon others. You need people like me who are sick in that way. That's good. It's great. Okay, David Sachs works for Peter Thiel, friends with J.D. Vance, donated $1 million to J.D. Vance, raised $15 million for Donald Trump, appointed as U.S. AI and crypto czar. And he doesn't basically say anything. His ventures are SpaceX, PayPal, Palantir, and Meta. You have Brian Armstrong, hired Balaji Srinivasan, friends with Curtis Yarvin, donated $50 million to pro-Trump PACs, and his venture is Coinbase. And you have Sam Altman, friends with Peter Thiel, donated $1 million to Donald Trump, and his ventures are OpenAI and Praxis. They don't have any quotes from any of these people. You have Mark Zuckerberg, allowed Cambridge Analytica to harvest user information for election interference, hired Peter Palmer Luckey, donated $1 million to Donald Trump, and his ventures are Meta. And you have Michael Kratsios, worked for Peter Thiel, appointed as U.S. Technology Officer. And this is the logical, as far as they're concerned, conclusion to capitalism, folks, monarchy. Control the media and profit. Create hate and profit. Infiltrate government and profit. End America and profit. Own you and profit. And they've been carefully planning this. Every time you've pointed the finger at your fellow America, they've been pulling the strings. And are you on the right? We are not attacking you. They are. These elite have infiltrated your party and are weaponizing it against America itself. This isn't about identity politics. It isn't about left versus right. This is all of us versus sociopaths. Help us save America. Okay, and that's basically it. And that's all we have for today. And we will see you on the next show. And this is Politics by Jake. Bye-bye now.
4: And now let's pause for a brief commercial message. Hi, this is Jake with Twain Consulting, and I'm back again to talk to you about one of these little wrinkles that can cause a lot of problems and a lot of happiness for people who actually want to own a business or who have just started a business or who have been operating a business now for some time. It doesn't really matter. My guess is that you wanted asset protection. That's one of the reasons for starting a business. You wanted to grow wealth and you wanted to protect the wealth that you created, and you thought that a limited liability company or a corporation would be the way to do that. But did you know that just creating a corporation or a limited liability company does not guarantee that at all? Do you want to know if there's any way to fix that? Go to www.jakelaw.me. That's JAKELAW.ME. And watch my video where I talk about this very important thing. And then set up a time where we can have a phone conference or call me directly now at 573-454-1168. That's 573-454-1168. Call now. And now let's get back to Jake and Politics by Jake. And this is Politics by Jake. And now let's pause for a brief commercial message. Hi, this is Jake, and I'm back again to talk to all of you who are business owners. You want asset protection, right? 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Save your assets now. And now we're back.
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14: NBC News Radio, I'm Michael Kastner. The leader of the Roman Catholic Church has died at the age of 88. The Vatican announced the death of Pope Francis this morning, just a day after the pontiff made a surprise Easter appearance on a balcony at St. Peter's Basilica. Vatican analyst George Weigel says Francis was much loved, but had his critics, and his successor may have a different vision for the church.
15: I think we are going to see a conclave focused on a return to a more orderly process of decision-making in Rome.
14: Following the death of Pope Francis, what's known as a conclave will be scheduled to select the next leader of the Catholic Church. As they did when Francis was elected in 2013, eligible cardinals will meet in the Sistine Chapel to vote for a new pope. If black smoke rises from the chapel's chimney after a vote count, that means they haven't arrived at a decision yet. White smoke indicates
16: Habemus Papam.
14: A new pope has been selected. The conclave will likely happen within the next few weeks. Vice President J.D. Vance met with Francis at the Vatican just yesterday on Easter Sunday.
17: Pray for you every day. God bless you.
18: Your prego per lei ogni giorno.
14: After the news broke this morning, the vice president said his heart goes out to all who loved Francis. The White House posted on X, "Rest in peace, Pope Francis." Former President Joe Biden released a statement calling Francis unlike any who came before him and an advocate for the voiceless and powerless. And King Charles and Queen Camilla are paying tribute to Pope Francis. In a statement from Buckingham Palace, the UK monarch said they were deeply saddened. Michael Kastner, NBC News Radio.
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6: President Trump says he's close to a decision about a major attack on Iran. In remarks at the White House Friday, Trump says he's considering a massive attack, even bigger than the strikes conducted during Operation Epic Fury. He noted that he hasn't decided yet, and he believes that Iran's very serious about negotiating. Wildfires raging in Europe are forcing tens of thousands to evacuate in France and Spain. Spain's interior ministry says three fires merged near the capital of Madrid, and around 60,000 people have been evacuated. In France, 60,000 were told to leave Bordeaux's suburbs after the entire Cap Ferret Peninsula was evacuated earlier in the week. Scientists say stalled ships in the Strait of Hormuz could trigger an environmental catastrophe. A recent paper published in the journal Biological Invasions warns the continued closures at the Strait of Hormuz.
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1: Hi, this is Jake with Politics by Jake, and what you're about to hear is a kind of a lest we forget. It's with regard to 9/11 and the people who doubt the standard government responses with regard to 9/11. And I just want you to hear this. It's actually a video, and obviously we're only doing audio right now on the podcast, and as a consequence, a lot of the stuff that I would like you to see, obviously you can't see, but listen to this anyway, and let's just go ahead and listen to that now.
2: It's been 10 years since 9/11 happened, and we are left with hundreds, if not thousands, of unanswered questions about the 9/11 attacks. A transparently fraudulent 9/11 Commission report, which purposely failed to even mention the collapse of World Trade Center 7, and a host of ridiculous so-called debunking websites, forums, and other literature, which have done absolutely nothing over the past 10 years to debunk anything other than cleverly selected strawman arguments, and have failed to stem the constant flow of new 9/11 information, which researchers have been uncovering and bringing out to the public. Instead, they continue to label truth seekers, including family members of people who died on 9/11, as conspiracy theorists, and devise clever propaganda designed to prevent the general public from looking any further into the evidence or the actual claims of the so-called conspiracy theorists. In this video, we will take a deeper look into the so-called investigations, which have provided us with the official story, and why they deserve a more thorough examination. The Bush administration initially delayed a 9/11 investigation for 13 days. A week after 9/11, letters containing anthrax spores were mailed to several news media offices and two senators who were perhaps a bit too vocal about opening an official investigation into 9/11. The anthrax used in the attacks was identified as an Ames strain, which means it had to have come from the U.S. Army Medical Research Institute of Infectious Diseases at Fort Detrick, Maryland. A member of that institute, Jerome Hauer, managed the National Institute of Health response to the anthrax attacks. Coincidentally, Hauer also warned the White House to start taking Cipro, an antibiotic which is effective against anthrax, a week before the attacks. Jerome Hauer also happened to be a managing director at Kroll Associates, which ran security at the World Trade Center up until the weekend before 9/11, when that role was personally handed off by Hauer to FBI agent John O'Neill, who would later die in the attacks, drawing strong suspicion that he was set up due to his knowledge of Al-Qaeda and the 9/11 hijackers, whom he was blocked from investigating while he was working at the FBI. In January 2002, President Bush personally asked Senate Majority Leader Tom Daschle to limit the congressional investigation into the events of September 11th. The Bush administration only formed the 9/11 Commission after being prodded by the victims' families, who lobbied Congress for over a year to open the investigations. When the Bush administration finally did open a 9/11 investigation, it was described by some members as set up to fail.
3: The president has said only a minority of the commission can see a minority of the documents, and then they have to clear what they're going to say to the rest of the commission with the White House.
4: If you're one of those four that gets to see these documents, would that change your opinion?
3: No. They don't want any more eyeballs to see their documents than they can possibly get away with. It's a scam. It's absolutely disgusting.
2: They even attempted to appoint Henry Kissinger, a known cover-up mastermind, as head commissioner. He resigned after victims' family members asked him sensitive questions about his connections to the Bin Laden family and the Carlyle Group. Philip Zelikow wrote the conclusions for the report before the investigation ever began, and even then, any areas which did not support the official story were neither mentioned nor investigated by the 9/11 Commission. 6 out of 10 members of that commission have discussed on record how the government lied about the official story, and 70% of the questions posed by the victims' families were never answered or officially investigated. Instead of answers, we've witnessed a barrage of accusations, which have taken anyone who asks questions about 9/11, including over 1,500 professional architects and engineers, as well as family members of people who were murdered that day, and labels them as conspiracy theorists. Instead of detailed investigations which leave no stone unturned, we have instead gotten popular mechanics and a barrage of so-called debunking media and literature, including a 10,000-page, overly complicated and redundant scientific report by the National Institute of Standards and Technology based solely on unreleased and never peer-reviewed computer models as opposed to actual physical data, debris, and evidence. It's important to look at what happened to the evidence from 9/11. The day of 9/11, most of the FBI was in Monterey, California on an agency retreat. This was essential for keeping the more experienced and honest members of the agency as far away from the crime scene as possible, while other agency insiders could be assigned to the investigations before their counterparts returned. Federal authorities such as FEMA and the CIA took immediate control over the crime scene and began whisking away evidence that very same night. Turner Construction, one of the primary contractors at Ground Zero, occupied the 38th floor of the North Tower and was involved in performing the fireproofing upgrades inside the towers. It has been noted that these upgrades were completed in the 3 years before 9/11 on floors that match up almost identically to the floors of impact and failure on 9/11. Once the cleanup was fully coordinated, the operations were consolidated under the control of two primary contractors, AMEC Construction Management and Bovis Lend Lease. These are the two companies that were originally assigned to the areas of Ground Zero that included the North Tower, AMEC, and the South Tower, Bovis. A truly surprising fact is that at the time of the attacks on 9/11, AMEC had just completed a $258 million refurbishment of Wedge 1 of the Pentagon, which is exactly where American Airlines Flight 77 impacted that building. Arguments over the size of the hole of the Pentagon and whether it was a plane or a missile are, in my opinion, a convenient distraction from the much bigger picture of why that section of the building was targeted and by whom. On September 10, 2001, Secretary of Defense Donald Rumsfeld announced that $2.3 trillion in unadjusted funds were missing from the Pentagon budget. The very next day, the offices whose responsibility it was for tracking that money down were destroyed when American Airlines Flight 77 impacted that very section of the building. The only off-site backup for the Pentagon's black budget financial records was a secure federal office building in the World Trade Center complex. Strangely, it too was destroyed on 9/11. World Trade Center 7 was the largest CIA headquarters outside of Langley, Virginia, and housed offices involved in several large-scale federal investigations into massive stock market and accounting fraud. Not surprisingly, World Trade Center 7 was the first to be cleaned up and the evidence destroyed at Ground Zero. So it appears that not only was there a cover-up after 9/11 to control the crime scene, destroy the evidence, and hide the truth about what really happened that day, but there were also cover-ups of earlier crimes which took place on the day of 9/11. It also appears that there were quite a few people who were killed in the 9/11 attacks themselves in order to prevent them from speaking out after the attacks. FBI agent John O'Neill, of course, but also several of the names of people aboard Flight 77 into the Pentagon who had top-secret clearances and apparently knew too much. The Twin Towers were also full of a shady host of characters with connections to military-industrial contractors, petroleum interests, the Department of Energy, financial institutions, intelligence agencies, and coincidentally, of course, the Bush crime family. These people obviously do not want to be investigated, and would much rather have people waste their time arguing over pointless 9/11 anomalies like airplane crashes and controlled demolitions. They absolutely don't want people to follow the money or to start fingering suspects and naming names and connections. There's already a host of disinformation agents out there pointing researchers in the wrong directions. So here we are 10 years later, no legitimate investigation, multiplying layers of disinformation and various conspiracy theories, and the so-called 9/11 debunkers who consistently misrepresent the evidence brought forth by serious investigators. Here's Jim Meggs of Popular Mechanics promoting his new book on Fox News.
5: How many times do we hear that Building 7 was professionally demolished?
6: And that was a tough one because that building was not hit by a plane. In the end, it was proven that it was the result of prolonged fires that weakened the internal structure of the building.
5: And of course, Rosie O'Donnell famously said, with that, it's the first time in history the fire melted steel.
2: Appendix C of the FEMA report shows one of the only studied pieces of World Trade Center 7 steel and clearly indicates sulfide eutectic formation and intergranular melting, which could not have possibly occurred in a fire. And no experiments have ever been performed which show that it is possible to melt and sulfidate steel in this manner, using fires and drywall gypsum, which contains small amounts of sulfur. Listen as Jim Meggs uses this same fallacious sidestep tactic, which can be found on numerous debunking websites, as well as Michael Shermer's article from Scientific American, all of which completely avoid the evidence that steel actually melted at the World Trade Center, and instead claim that the steel didn't need to melt for the building to collapse, the official story to be true.
6: A lot of people had a hard time understanding how buildings could fall down as a result of fire. But what we found is it doesn't take temperatures high enough to melt steel. It just has to heat up the steel so it expands and then softens and weakens the structure until it collapses.
5: Okay.
2: That may be true, but you still didn't explain how the World Trade Center 7 steel from Appendix C of the FEMA report was melted with holes through it like Swiss cheese, for God's sake.
5: And one of the new things in this particular update that you got is there are some guys who claim to have collected some air samples. And in that air sample was what?
6: Some dust. They call it nanothermite. Now, thermite is a compound that if you apply it in a certain way, it can actually melt metal in certain conditions. And they're claiming they've given up on the idea there were bombs in the building. That was the original claim. Now they're saying, oh, there was some kind of nanothermite. And of course, you talk to demolition experts, the whole idea is ridiculous.
2: Interesting. Popular Mechanics is now claiming that it is ridiculous to think that thermite could be used to demolish a steel structure. Yet in the November 1935 issue of Popular Mechanics, it describes how the Skyride Tower in Chicago was demolished in that very same manner, by engineers using thermite to melt through the vertical steel columns and collapse the structure. Pretty ridiculous, eh?
6: But what it shows is how the conspiracy theories keep evolving as one gets knocked down. They never change their conclusions. They just come up with new evidence.
2: That's probably because there's so much evidence, which we will continue to compile and make public until the truth is known and the perpetrators are brought to justice.
6: Now they're literally claiming their best evidence is grains of dust found in the street near...
2: As if the size of the evidence has anything to do with how important it is. DNA is even smaller than the nanothermite particles, which can be found uniformly throughout samples of World Trade Center dust. Yet DNA is used routinely to convict criminals in court cases all over the world, just like the nanothermite evidence from the World Trade Center dust will someday convict the 9/11 criminals.
1: Okay, and this is Politics by Jake, and you know, we started off, of course, with this 9/11 tape that I wanted you to listen to. And one of the things that we talk about on this show is secret combinations, and secret combinations, we've described them as a combination of political, religious, and business influences that get together to do things that are for the benefit of the few and not the benefit of the many. That's not the greatest definition. I've got my standard definition written down somewhere, but that really is a good definition. That's a good working definition. It's groups getting together to do things that they don't want you to know about that are going to benefit them and people who are members of the secret combination and not you. And do we not see that quite a bit? I mean, for example, we have this recent thing that has happened. You have an example of this in the U.S. House of Representatives, what they just did. And these, you know, golly, you know I have maggots that listen to the show, and maggots are, you know, they're not M-A-G-G-O-T-S, which are, you know, the larva of flies that eat dead things, that eat carrion, that flies deposit in dead carrion so that they will grow and they will turn into baby flies and they'll go off and they'll repeat the cycle. It's, there are these Make America Great Again, it's an acronym, and we're not for that, and we call them maggots because even though they're slightly different spellings, it seems appropriate because these people are, you know, honestly, I hate to say it, I mean, I don't hate to say it, I guess I kind of hate to say it because I guess I kind of hate to portray it this way, but these people are destroying America, and we could have a definite argument about that. Some people would come on and say, oh, well, it's the left that's destroying America, and so on and so forth, you know, all of that stuff, yada, yada, yada, blah, blah, blah. We're not going to do that now. But I will show you right now, before we get into the main topic, I think what's going to be the main topic of the show today, what the U.S. House of Representatives just passed, which is a Republican-backed budget plan, and the Republican Party has been completely subsumed by fascism, by Trumpism. They're completely captured by that entity and by that person who has been unfortunately installed in the presidency. It's an illegitimate administration. I talk about that a lot. I'm not going to talk about it.
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1: With 60 years of fascinating facts, this is the man from yesterday. And back in time we go to this time in 1977. He's been performing for over 14 years. And finally, Alan O'Day has a hit, a big one, called Undercover Angel. As a composer, Alan O'Day has had songs recorded by Bobby Sherman and Helen Reddy.

0: And from this time in 2004, Seacrest Out, on air with Ryan Seacrest, on the air since January, gets canceled.
1: Good news, it is Friday, February 6th, and we are on air. Today, we get really up close and personal with Hilary Duff as she performs live.
0: And from this time in 1962, Paul Lynde, a regular on the Perry Como show, says he may be leaving that show. After all, the program is produced in New York, and Paul Lynde says there's more work on the West Coast. He just arrived there in May and loves the weather and the pace here in 1962.
2: One summer I worked with a circus. 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Wild.
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5: NBC News Radio, I'm Lisa Carton. Israeli Prime Minister Benjamin Netanyahu is vowing a very forceful response if Iran attacks Israel. Appearing on Fox Sunday Morning Futures, Netanyahu vowed that Israel's response would be very forceful.
6: If Iran attacks Israel, either directly or through proxies, either with ballistic missiles or UAVs, or killer drones, it will make a terrible mistake.
5: It comes as Netanyahu is set to visit the White House this week as President Trump weighs his military options in Iran. Tuesday's meeting will mark the first face-to-face talks between the two since the Iran conflict began in late February. It also comes as Trump says he's close to a decision on whether to launch a massive attack on Iran. German police say the suspect in this weekend's deadly attack on Berlin's Pride Festival is dead. Officials said the 21-year-old man was shot and killed today after he charged at officers with a knife following a nearly 24-hour manhunt. One woman was killed and at least 29 others were injured last night when the suspect drove a van into a crowd near the Brandenburg Gate and then began attacking people with a machete. Germany's chancellor called it a heinous attack on a peaceful celebration. Police say the suspect had ties to Islamic terrorist groups. The first Kenyan to play in the NFL has been deported by ICE. The agency said in a statement Saturday that 37-year-old Daniel Ogama Odongo was removed from the country last month. ICE says he overstayed his visa in 2016, which is the year after his NFL career ended. ICE also says Odongo has been arrested multiple times by Indiana law enforcement over the past 9 years. Odongo was signed by the Indianapolis Colts in 2013. Measles cases are surging in the U.S. Federal health officials say concentrated outbreaks have worsened in some areas of Pennsylvania, South Carolina, Florida,
7: Major League
5: Virginia,
7: Baseball,
5: Utah,
7: of course, it's the
5: Texas,
7: Hall of Fame inductions from Cooperstown, New York. Names such as Jeff Kent and Carlos Beltran, along with Andrew Jones, will get enshrined. We'll hear from them on Sunday. Salvador Perez will probably be headed there one day, the catcher for the Royals. He hit 318 home runs in a Royals uniform. He passed George Brett for the most all-time in franchise history. 3-2, Royals ain't beat Detroit. Dylan Cease lost a no-hitter late for the Blue Jays. They still blast the Red Sox at Fenway Park. Yankees and Phillies, the Dodgers and Mets highlight Sunday's schedule. Juan Soto hits the shelf with the Mets. A calf strain. He'll be there 10 days. Teams reporting to NFL camp this weekend. Biggest question mark, Chiefs quarterback Patrick Mahomes. His coach, Andy Reid.
8: Well, he's been up here every day doing his thing and rehabbing. And I've mentioned before how much time he spent. If anybody spent time doing this thing the right way, he's it.
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1: 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Sammy's is now open in Cala Mesa at Exit 88 off the 10 Freeway next to the Jack in the Box in the former Bob's Big Boy Restaurant. 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
1: NBC News Radio. I'm Rob Martier. Israeli Prime Minister Benjamin Netanyahu says he'll go ahead with his trip to New York City this week and plans to attend the UN General Assembly. Netanyahu made the comment on Fox Sunday Morning Futures in spite of New York City Mayor Zohran Mamdani's push to have him arrested. Netanyahu also warned Iran against attacking Israel.
2: If Iran attacks Israel, either directly or through proxies, either with ballistic missiles or UAVs, it will make a terrible mistake.
1: The Israeli Prime Minister says Mamdani is basing his claims on bogus criminal charges and accused the mayor of promoting hate and fear. Mamdani said last week that he explored all the city's options for detaining Netanyahu, but admitted he has no legal authority to do so. German police say the suspect in this weekend's deadly attack on Berlin's Pride Festival is dead. Officials said the 21-year-old man was shot and killed today after he charged at officers with a knife following a nearly 24-hour manhunt. One woman was killed and at least 29 others were injured last night when the suspect drove a van into a crowd near the Brandenburg Gate and then began attacking people with a machete. The jackpots for the Mega Millions and Powerball lotteries continue to grow. Lisa Carton says it might be time to buy that ticket.
3: Nearly $1.5 billion will be up for grabs this week. Saturday night's Powerball drawing failed to produce a big winner, so an estimated $633 million is on the line for Monday night. Meanwhile, Tuesday's Mega Millions jackpot jumped to $800 million since no tickets matched all six numbers in Friday's drawing. Just go buy a ticket. Somebody's got to win. Might as well be you. Hey, or me.
1: Carlos Beltran, Andrew Jones, and Jeff Kent have been inducted into the Baseball Hall of Fame. Beltran and Jones are only the third and fourth center fielders elected by the Baseball
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6: 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I'm your host, Marie Waite, and it is truly a pleasure to have you with us today. Whether you're listening while driving to work, taking a break from your busy day, or relaxing at home, thank you for spending this time with me. Today, I'd like to begin by talking about something that I believe has shaped every success story I've ever witnessed. It isn't luck. It isn't being in the right place at the right time. It's relationships. Throughout my career, I've learned that opportunities rarely arrive through advertisements or cold calls. More often, they begin with a conversation, a simple introduction, a shared idea, or one person who believes in another person's vision. That's why I created the San Diego Real Estate Investing and Business Expo. This expo isn't simply about real estate. It isn't simply about business. It's about bringing together people who believe that we accomplish more when we collaborate than when we compete. One of the most exciting parts of the expo is our roundtable discussions. Instead of sitting in a large audience hoping to ask one question, you'll have the opportunity to sit down with experienced professionals, have real conversations, ask questions, exchange ideas, and build relationships that could continue long after the expo is over. Today, I'd like to introduce five incredible leaders who have graciously agreed to serve as roundtable moderators. Each of them brings a different perspective. Each of them has built a remarkable career, and each of them has a genuine desire to help others grow. Let me ask you a question. If something unexpected happened to you tomorrow, would your family know exactly what to do? Would your investment properties transfer the way you intended? Would your business continue operating? Or would everything you've spent years building end up in probate, unnecessary legal expenses, delays, confusion, or even family disagreements? These are questions most of us don't like to think about, but they're questions every investor, homeowner, business owner, and entrepreneur should be asking. That's exactly why I'm excited to introduce our next roundtable moderator, Eric Campbell. Eric has dedicated his career to helping people protect the assets they've worked so hard to build. Because building wealth is one thing, protecting it is another. At the San Diego Real Estate Investing and Business Expo, Eric will lead three highly practical roundtable discussions designed to help attendees think differently about protecting their future. One discussion focuses on asset protection. If you own rental property, multiple properties, or even your own home, you'll explore trust structures and property titling strategies that investors commonly review to better protect what they own. Another conversation is called From Probate to Privacy. If you've ever wondered, will my children have to go through probate? Can I make transferring my property easier? Is there a better way to protect my family's privacy? This discussion is designed to help you understand the planning strategies many experienced investors consider as they prepare for the future. Eric will also facilitate an important discussion called Tax Traps and Trust Mistakes. Many investors don't realize that small planning mistakes can create expensive consequences later. This roundtable encourages participants to think proactively about compliance topics they should review with their legal and tax professionals before problems arise. What I appreciate about Eric is that he doesn't believe in waiting for a crisis before having these conversations. He believes education today can prevent expensive mistakes tomorrow. If you've built wealth or you're in the process of building wealth, I encourage you to spend 30 minutes at Eric's roundtable. Not because you'll leave with all the answers, but because you'll leave knowing the questions every investor and business owner should be asking. Eric, thank you for helping our community think beyond simply building wealth, to protecting it, preserving it, and creating a legacy that can benefit future generations. I'd like to ask you another question. Have you ever reached a goal only to discover you were too exhausted to enjoy it? Maybe your business is growing, but your stress is growing right along with it. Maybe you're achieving success, yet somehow feeling disconnected from the people you love, or even from the person you used to be. As entrepreneurs, investors, and professionals, we're often taught to chase the next deal, the next client, the next milestone. But very few people teach us how to protect the person who's building all of it. That's why I'm excited to introduce Janie Seltzer. Janie believes that the greatest wealth we'll ever build doesn't begin in our bank account. It begins within us. At the San Diego Real Estate Investing and Business Expo, Janie will lead a powerful roundtable discussion titled The Wealth Within, The Hidden Foundation Behind Lasting Success. Together, participants will explore how burnout, constant pressure, disconnection, and the relentless pursuit of achievement can quietly affect our businesses, our leadership, our relationships, and the legacy we're trying to build. Inspired by the timeless principles of Zig Ziglar, this conversation reminds us that lasting success is never built on achievement alone. and taking care of the person behind the business. If you've ever felt like you're carrying the weight of everyone else's expectations, if you've wondered how successful people continue leading without losing themselves, or if you're simply looking for a healthier, more meaningful definition of success, I encourage you to spend time at Janie's Roundtable. Sometimes the greatest investment we can make isn't in another property, another business, or another opportunity. Sometimes it's investing in ourselves. Janie, thank you for bringing your wisdom, your compassion, and your heart for helping others discover the wealth that already exists within them. Let me ask you another question. Have you ever felt like your business can't survive without you? Maybe you're the first one in the office, the last one to leave, and every important decision still lands on your desk. You started your business because you wanted more freedom, but somewhere along the way, your business started running your life. If that sounds familiar, you're not alone. And that's exactly why I'm excited to introduce our next roundtable moderator, Jim McLaughlin. Jim has spent years helping entrepreneurs, founders, and business owners make one of the most important transitions they'll ever face. Moving from being the person who does everything to becoming the leader who builds a business that can grow beyond them. At the San Diego Real Estate Investing and Business Expo, Jim will facilitate three practical roundtable discussions designed specifically for business owners who are ready to grow smarter, not just work harder. One discussion explores leadership practices that successful founders use to build stronger organizations and lead with greater confidence. Another session, From Operator to Owner, focuses on one of the biggest challenges entrepreneurs face: getting off the hamster wheel. How do you delegate without losing control? How do you build systems that actually work? How do you create accountability so your business doesn't depend on you making every decision? And finally, Jim will lead a conversation about building an A-team. Every business owner has asked the same questions. How do I find great people? How do I keep them? How do I build a strong culture when I can't compete with the salaries of large corporations? These are real challenges that growing businesses face every day. Jim's roundtables aren't lectures. They're conversations where business owners can exchange ideas, learn from one another, and walk away with practical leadership strategies they can begin applying immediately. If you've ever felt like your business owns you, if you've dreamed of building a company that can grow without depending on you every minute of every day, then I encourage you to spend time with Jim. Because the ultimate goal isn't simply building a successful business. It's building a business that gives you the freedom to enjoy the life you worked so hard to create. Jim, thank you for sharing your leadership, your experience, and your passion for helping entrepreneurs build businesses that create lasting impact. Let me ask you something. How many business contacts do you have in your phone right now? Hundreds? Maybe even thousands? Now, here's the bigger question. How many of those contacts are actually becoming business opportunities? As entrepreneurs and investors, we spend years meeting people, collecting business cards, attending networking events, connecting on LinkedIn, adding contacts to our phones. But relationships don't grow simply because someone is in our contact list. They grow through communication. That's why I'm excited to introduce our next roundtable moderator, Manny Lopez. Manny is an entrepreneur, TEDx speaker, three-time best-selling author, and the creator of the From Orphan to CEO movement. Throughout his career, he's learned that one meaningful conversation can open doors that marketing alone never could. At the San Diego Real Estate Investing and Business Expo, Manny will lead three interactive roundtable discussions focused on one of the most powerful business tools we use every day, our phones. Together, participants will explore practical strategies for turning contacts into contracts by communicating more intentionally with the attendees. They'll discuss how successful investors follow up consistently without sounding robotic, how automation and personalization can work together, and why thoughtful communication builds trust over time. Another important topic is compliance. Many investors and business owners don't realize there are federal regulations and carrier guidelines that affect business texting. Understanding those rules can help you communicate more confidently while avoiding costly mistakes. These roundtables aren't about selling software. They're about building stronger relationships. Because at the end of the day, people don't do business because they received another text message. They do business because someone took the time to build trust. If you've ever wondered how to improve your follow-up, strengthen your communication, and turn more conversations into meaningful business relationships, I encourage you to spend time at Manny's Roundtable. You may discover that the next opportunity you're looking for is already sitting in your contact list. Manny, thank you for sharing your leadership, your experience, and your passion for helping entrepreneurs build stronger relationships through better communication. What an incredible group of leaders. I want to personally thank Eric Campbell, Janie Seltzer, Jim McLaughlin, and Manny Lopez for sharing their knowledge and helping us build a stronger business community. If today's conversation has inspired you to think differently about your future, then stay with me, because in our next segment, we're going to answer one of the biggest questions entrepreneurs and professionals ask. How do you stand out in a crowded marketplace? It's one thing to have talent. It's another thing to have a brand that people remember. When we come back, I'll introduce you to the Fire Up Brand Workshop, a two-day immersive experience designed to help entrepreneurs, speakers, authors, real estate professionals, and business owners build a powerful personal brand, attract more opportunities, and position themselves as the trusted authority in their industry. Don't go anywhere. We'll be right back after this short commercial break.
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11: I am so happy and grateful now that peace comes to me in increasing quantities through multiple sources on a continuous basis. These things work, by the way, and they are activated by belief.
12: I am very grateful because we put a lot of hard work to put this together for you, because we know that part of what we need to do is make good decisions for your real estate investing.
13: I was glad to see Marie and get to enjoy this experience with the speakers that were here to help educate and network and learn some new things.
14: It's not just about making money. It's about how can we work together as a team, as part of the community.
15: A lot of tears, a lot of heartache. And then what that does, it reminds me, is if you don't establish your legacy, someone else will.
16: So I'm a safe money strategist, and I look at protection of assets. There's three things that I see: protection of assets from catastrophic illness, long-term care, the Great Recession, and making sure your money pays you for life. How about tax-free?
17: It was fabulous. There was enough information from a whole array of people that could give you everything that you need to know from a lot of levels in real estate investing, but there was more, and we had a fabulous encounter with Glenn Moschauer, who had the whole room doing some brain exercises and things that by the time we all finished up, we were all blissed out and happy.
7: This is peer-to-peer kind of mastermind style sessions that we do.
18: I work with, and the people that work with me work with private placements. We're getting families into homes. We work with an agency out of San Leandro, California called Building Futures with Women and Children.
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13: And with the networking that I've learned, I've got other opportunities.
8: So book it in your calendar for the next day at this event here. What we were able to learn about syndication, we were able to learn about architects, we were able to learn about self-storage and really how to make money on that. And most of all, we were able to learn about trust, wills, and estate planning made easy and how you can separate your business by utilizing trust.
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6: 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I'm your host, Marie Waite, and thank you for spending part of your day with me. In our first segment, we talked about the incredible experts you'll meet at the San Diego Real Estate Investing and Business Expo, and how surrounding yourself with the right people can open doors to new opportunities. But now, I'd like to make this conversation a little more personal, because while networking is important and relationships are valuable, none of those things can fully help you until you become clear about who you are, what you have to offer, and the impact you're meant to make. Can I be honest with you for a minute? I didn't wake up one day and decide to become a branding strategist. In fact, I never imagined I'd be producing television shows, hosting a radio program, publishing magazines, creating live events, or helping entrepreneurs build brands. I was simply trying to solve the next problem in front of me. Every time I wanted to accomplish something, I discovered there was another skill I didn't have yet. If I wanted people to attend my event, I had to learn marketing. If I wanted people to remember me, I had to learn branding. If I wanted to interview amazing people, I had to learn radio and television. If I wanted to build relationships, I had to learn how to communicate. If I wanted people to trust me, I had to become consistent. No one gave me a blueprint. There wasn't a checklist that said, step one, step two, step three. Instead, I learned by doing. Sometimes succeeding, sometimes failing. Sometimes making expensive mistakes. Sometimes wondering if I was completely headed in the wrong direction. I know what it feels like to spend months working on something only to realize there was a much easier way. I know what it feels like to put your heart into a project and wonder why nobody noticed. I know what it feels like to have the talent, the passion, the willingness to work, and still feel invisible, because I've lived it. And here's something I realized after many years. It wasn't because I wasn't working hard enough. It wasn't because I wasn't smart enough. It wasn't because I didn't care enough. It was because I was trying to figure everything out by myself. Every lesson, I had to learn the hard way. Every mistake became another chapter in my education. Every setback forced me to find another solution. Looking back now, I don't regret the journey, because every challenge taught me something I still use today. But if someone had shown me the process earlier, I honestly believe it would have saved me years, not weeks, years. And that's when something changed inside me. I asked myself, what if I could take everything I've learned over the years, everything I've tested, everything that worked, everything that didn't work, and organize it into a roadmap that someone else could actually follow? Not because they're incapable of figuring it out. I know they can. I did. But why should they have to spend the next 10 years making the same mistakes I already made? Why should they lose precious time when someone who has already walked that road can help shorten the journey? That's exactly why I created the Fire Up Brand Workshop. Not because I think I know everything. I don't. I'm still learning every day. I created it because I know what it's like to build something without a

It still feels like you're running in place. Maybe you're wondering, why isn't this working? I know that feeling because I lived that feeling for years. Not because I wasn't willing to work. I worked, sometimes 7 days a week, sometimes late into the night, sometimes sacrificing sleep because I believed in the vision God had placed in my heart. But hard work alone doesn't always produce the results we're hoping for. Sometimes hard work without direction just makes us tired. And here's something I discovered. Most people don't have an effort problem. They have a clarity problem. They don't know what they should be building first. Should they build a website? Should they write a book? Should they create videos? Should they start a podcast? Should they become a speaker? Should they host events? Should they be on television? Should they spend money on advertising? Should they hire someone? Should they wait? There are so many voices telling us what we should do that sometimes we become overwhelmed and end up doing nothing at all. Or worse, we spend years building something only to discover we were building the wrong thing. I don't want that to happen to you, because time is something we never get back. Money can be earned again. Businesses can be rebuilt. Opportunities come and go. But once 5 years have passed, they're gone. Once 10 years have passed, they're gone. I know, because I lived those years. And while I don't regret them, I also know how much faster I could have moved if someone had simply shown me the roadmap. That's why this workshop isn't about creating a logo. It isn't about choosing colors. It isn't about learning social media tricks. Those things matter, but they're not where we begin. We begin with something much more important: you. Who are you? What do you stand for? What problem do you solve? Why should someone trust you? What makes your journey different? Because your brand isn't your logo. Your brand is the promise people remember when they hear your name. When someone mentions your name in a room, what do you want people to say? That's branding. Then we begin putting the pieces together. How do people discover you? How do they remember you? How do they trust you? How do they refer you? How do you become known without pretending to be someone you're not? Because I don't want people building fake brands. I want them building authentic ones, the kind that reflect who they really are. One of my favorite moments during the workshop is watching people realize, I finally know what I've been trying to say. Sometimes they've had the knowledge for 20 years, but they've never been able to communicate it clearly. When that light bulb comes on, everything changes because confidence grows. Their message becomes clearer. People begin listening differently, and opportunities start appearing that they never imagined. Not because they suddenly became more talented. They were already talented. People simply began to understand who they were. That's the transformation I'm hoping for. Not that someone leaves saying, I attended a great workshop. I hope they leave saying, for the first time, I know exactly who I am, what I offer, and how to share it with the world. Because once you have that clarity, everything else becomes easier. Marketing becomes easier. Networking becomes easier. Speaking becomes easier. Creating videos becomes easier. Building relationships becomes easier. Even saying yes and no becomes easier because you finally know the direction you're headed. And if I can help someone shorten that journey, if I can save them years of frustration, years of second-guessing themselves, years of wondering if they're good enough, then every lesson I learned, every obstacle I faced, every mistake I made was worth it. Because now those experiences have become someone else's shortcut. You know, there's something I've noticed over the years. People wait. They wait until their website is perfect. Or wait until they lose 10 pounds. They wait until they have the perfect logo. Or until they have more money. Until they're more confident. They wait until they think they're ready. And sometimes they wait so long that years go by.

0: No, because I waited too. I questioned myself. I wondered if I was good enough. I wondered if anyone would even care what I had to say. I worried about what people would think. I compared myself to people who had been doing it much longer than I had. And then one day, I realized something. No one was going to give me permission. I had to give myself permission. Permission to be seen, to speak, to share my story. Permission to step into the purpose that God had placed inside me. And that's exactly what day two is about. It isn't just about filming videos. It's about helping you stop hiding, because your story deserves to be heard. Your experience deserves to be shared. And somewhere, there's someone waiting for the solution that only you can provide. On the second day, we begin bringing your brand to life. You'll have professional photographs taken. You'll step in front of the camera. You'll begin creating videos that introduce people to who you are, what you believe, and how you can help them. Now, I know what some of you are thinking. Marie, I've never been on camera. I don't like having my picture taken. I get nervous speaking. Believe me, you're talking to someone who understands. The first time we try something new, it's uncomfortable. But confidence doesn't come before action. Confidence comes because of action. Every interview I've done, every radio show, every television production, every live event started with one decision: to begin. One of my favorite moments is watching someone who walked into the workshop saying, "I could never do that," leave saying, "I can't believe I just did that." You can actually see the change in the way they stand, the way they speak, the confidence in their smile. Something shifts, not because we changed who they are, but because they finally begin seeing themselves the way other people already see them. That's a beautiful moment. And before the workshop is over, you won't just leave with ideas. You'll leave with assets, professional photographs, professional videos, a clearer message, a stronger understanding of your brand, and most importantly, the confidence to start sharing your story with the world. Because here's what I believe. The world doesn't need another copy of someone else. The world needs the person God created you to be. Your story matters. Your experiences matter. Your journey matters. And if you've been waiting for the right time to step into the next chapter of your life, maybe this is it. If you're happy exactly where you are, then keep doing what you're doing. But if you know there's more inside you, more impact, more influence, more purpose, and you're ready to stop trying to figure it all out alone, I'd love to spend 2 days with you. 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
0: 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But that raises an important question. Once you've built your brand, what comes next? How do you help people move beyond your business card, your website, or your social media profile? How do you help them really get to know you? That question led me to one of the most exciting projects I've ever had the privilege of producing. Several years ago, I created a television talk show called Real Men of Real Estate. The idea was simple: bring together respected professionals from different areas of the real estate industry to educate the public. The three hosts were Steve Matley, a real estate land developer, Brian Fox, a residential realtor, and Tunde Ogunwole, a commercial real estate broker. Each brought different knowledge, different experiences, and different perspectives. Our goal wasn't to sell homes. It wasn't to promote listings. It was to educate people and help them make better decisions through conversations with professionals who genuinely cared about serving others. After months of planning, filming, and editing, something exciting happened. NBC San Diego approved the program. The show aired on Super Bowl Sunday in 2019. I remember how exciting that moment was. Watching something that started as an idea become a reality reminded me that when you stay committed to your vision, opportunities begin to open. I truly believed this was just the beginning. Then, like so many people around the world, COVID changed everything. Production stopped, meetings stopped, businesses had to adapt, and our television project was placed on hold. For a while, I wasn't sure if it would ever continue. Years later, after life slowly began returning to normal, I contacted everyone to see if they were interested in bringing the show back. Some had moved in different directions. Some were busy with other commitments. But Brian Fox immediately said he wanted to continue. Brian and I began talking about the future of the program, and during one of our conversations, he said something I'll never forget. He said, "Marie, people already know I'm a realtor. What I really want is for people to know who I am." That one sentence changed everything. It caused me to stop and think. He's right. People can find thousands of realtors online, thousands of attorneys, thousands of lenders, thousands of financial advisors. Almost every professional has a website, a business card, professional photographs, social media accounts. But none of those things truly tell you who someone is. They tell you what they do. They don't tell you what they believe. They don't tell you what they've overcome. They don't tell you why they chose their profession. They don't tell you what kind of person they'll be when challenges arise. And that's where trust is built. At that moment, I realized we weren't simply creating another television talk show. We had the opportunity to create something much more meaningful. Instead of interviewing professionals across a desk, what if we allowed viewers to experience their lives? What if they could spend time with them, meet their families, visit the places that shaped them, hear the stories that made them who they are today, understand their values, their purpose, their character? Because when people know your story, they begin to understand your heart. And when they understand your heart, trust begins to grow. One of the greatest confirmations that this vision was heading in the right direction came from one of our guests, Eric Campbell. Eric appeared on the original television program and simply shared his story. He He wasn't trying to impress anyone. He wasn't giving a sales presentation. He was simply being himself. After the show aired, something remarkable happened. A corporation watched his episode. They were so impressed by who he was, not just what he did, that they contacted him and invited him to collaborate with them on future projects. Think about that for a moment. That opportunity didn't come from another advertisement. It didn't come from another brochure. It came because someone took the time to get to know the person behind the profession. That confirmed something I had believed all along. People don't invest in businesses first. They invest in people. People don't build relationships with logos. They build relationships with trust. And trust grows through authentic stories. That's why the vision for Real Men of Real Estate changed. It evolved from being a television talk show into becoming a reality series. Not because reality television is popular, but because reality allows people to experience authenticity. Today, I believe this vision extends far beyond real estate. Imagine helping people get to know doctors before choosing their physician, attorneys before trusting them with legal matters, financial advisors before investing their retirement, business owners before becoming their customers, nonprofit leaders before supporting their mission. Imagine how many better decisions people could make if they truly knew the people behind the professions. That's what excites me. The Fire Up Brand Workshop teaches people how to discover their story, define their message, and build a brand with purpose. The television series gives them the opportunity to let the world experience that story. One teaches you how to build your brand. The other helps people build trust in that brand. Because at the end of the day, your logo may get someone's attention. Your title may open a door. Your accomplishments may earn respect. But it's your story, your character, your integrity, and your heart that people remember. I truly believe every one of us has a story worth sharing. Not because we're seeking attention, but because our experiences may encourage someone else, open a new opportunity, or help another person make a better decision. When we allow people to know who we really are, we create something much greater than a business relationship. We create genuine human connection. And in a world filled with information, genuine connection has become one of the most valuable assets any of us can build. As I share this story with you today, I'm excited because this vision continues to grow. At the upcoming San Diego Real Estate Investing and Business Expo, we're bringing the television show to life in front of a live audience. Joining me for a special Real Men of Real Estate panel discussion will be Eric Campbell, Steve Matley, and Tunde Ogunwole. Together, we'll be sharing our experiences, discussing the future of the industry, and giving attendees an inside look at the vision behind this television series. But we're also taking another exciting step forward. During the expo, we'll be announcing someone who represents exactly what this program is all about. I'm honored to welcome Sirkaya Redford as the newest future host of the Real Men of Real Estate TV reality show. Sirkaya is the founder of the Global Transformation Academy and the creator of Top Producing Faster, where he has helped sales professionals, including those in real estate, mortgage, and financial services, develop the mindset, leadership, and communication skills needed to build successful careers. What excites me most isn't simply his accomplishments. It's his heart for helping people grow and reach their potential. That's exactly the kind of leader we want to introduce to our audience. Because this series has never been about finding the biggest names. It's about finding people of character, people with purpose, and people whose stories can inspire others. As our vision continues to expand, I believe you'll see professionals from many different industries joining us, each bringing their own experiences, their own wisdom, and their own journey. Because at the end of the day, every successful professional has a story, and every story has the power to change someone's life. As we continue our conversation, I want to take you even deeper behind the scenes. Building a brand is only the first step. Sharing your story is what builds trust. But what happens after people begin to know you? How do you turn that trust into meaningful opportunities, lasting relationships, and a legacy that continues to make a difference. In our next segment, I'll share how television, media, and authentic storytelling can become powerful tools for opening doors you never imagined possible. Stay with me.
3: Why does anybody take business as a major in school? Because they don't know what they want to do when they grow up.
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6: 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We want to keep San Diego being a thriving area.
7: I am so happy and grateful now that peace comes to me in increasing quantities through multiple sources on a continuous basis. These things work, by the way, and they are activated by belief.
8: I am very grateful because we put a lot of hard work to put this together for you, because we know that part of what we need to do is make good decisions for your real estate investing.
9: I was glad to see Marie and get to enjoy this experience with the speakers that were here to help educate and network and learn some new things.
10: It's not just about making money. It's about how can we work together as a team, as part of the community.
11: A lot of tears, a lot of heartache. And what that does, it reminds me, is if you don't establish your legacy, someone else will.
12: So I'm a safe money strategist, and I look at protection of assets. There's three things that I see: protection of assets from catastrophic illness, long-term care, the Great Recession, and making sure your money pays you for life. How about tax-free?
13: It was fabulous. There was enough information from a whole array of people that could give you everything that you need to know from a lot of levels in real estate investing. But there was more, and we had a fabulous encounter with Glenn Moschauer, who had the whole room doing some brain exercises and things that by the time we all finished up, we were all blissed out and happy.
3: This is peer-to-peer kind of mastermind style sessions that we do.
14: I work with, and the people that work with me work with private placements. We're getting families into homes. We work with an agency out of San Leandro, California called Building Futures with women and children.
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4: So book it in your calendar for the next day of this event here. 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And most of all, we were able to learn about trust, wills, and estate planning made easy and how you can separate your business by utilizing trust.
7: Because what I'm doing is I'm allowing you to remember that you are living and moving and having your being within a spectacular system. Life knows what it's doing.
0: If you've been listening throughout today's program, you've probably noticed one common theme. 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That's exactly why I created FireUp Connect. 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It's about creating genuine relationships. 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Relationships that continue long after the meeting is over. Every month, we gather at the beautiful Handlery Hotel in San Diego. Business owners, real estate professionals, investors, attorneys, lenders, entrepreneurs, speakers, community leaders, people from many different industries come together with one purpose: to build, to promote, to refer, and to give. Those four words have become the foundation of everything we do. We build relationships. We promote one another's businesses. We refer opportunities whenever we can. And we give our time, our knowledge, our encouragement, and our resources to help other people grow. One of the things I love most about FireUp Connect is that there is no pressure. No one is standing over you expecting you to make a sale. Instead, people get to know one another naturally. Conversations happen, ideas are shared, friendships begin, partnerships are formed, and opportunities often appear when you least expect them. I've learned something over the years. The greatest opportunities usually don't happen during a presentation. They happen during conversations. One introduction can lead to a partnership. One conversation can lead to a new client. One relationship can change the direction of your business. That's why we focus on people first, business second. Because when relationships are genuine, business becomes a natural result. FireUp Connect is truly a community, a place where people celebrate one another's success, encourage one another during challenges, and continue looking for ways to help each other grow. If you've ever felt like networking was uncomfortable or that everyone was simply trying to sell you something, I invite you to experience something different. Come meet people who genuinely care about building relationships that last, because that's what FireUp Connect is all about. 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And finally, Purple Heart Marie will lead Give, reminding us that the greatest leaders are those who serve others with generosity, compassion, and purpose. 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So I hope you'll join me next month as we begin this exciting new series together. Before we say goodbye, I'd love to personally invite you to become part of everything we've shared with you today. 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Then, if you're ready to build a brand that opens doors and creates lasting opportunities, I invite you to join me for the Fire Up Brand Workshop on September 17th and 18th. 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I'm Marie Waite. 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
29: 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And back in time we go to this time in 1962. What a big hit record. Number one for 8 weeks, and you've probably never heard of it. But over in England, they love this instrumental tune. It's by a group called The Shadows. Here's Wonderful Land.

And from this time in 1977, The Captain and Tennille, who had a string of hits, are a little bitter, though, over the cancellation of their ABC TV variety show. Here's a piece of one of their big hits.

And from this time in 1966, Phil Spector says he's tired of the record business and wants to produce a movie. His first movie will be called The Last Movie and should debut later here in 1966. Here's one of Phil's big hits by the Ronettes.

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3: For tonight, partly cloudy with a low of 70. Tomorrow, sunny and hot with a high of 101. Tomorrow night, mostly clear with a low of 69.
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8: NBC News Radio, I'm Lisa Carton. Israeli Prime Minister Benjamin Netanyahu is vowing a very forceful response if Iran attacks Israel. Appearing on Fox Sunday Morning Futures, Netanyahu vowed that Israel's response would be very forceful.
9: If Iran attacks Israel, either directly or through proxies, either with ballistic missiles or killer drones, it will make a terrible mistake.
8: It comes as Netanyahu is set to visit the White House this week as President Trump weighs his military options in Iran. German police say the suspect in this weekend's deadly attack on Berlin's Pride Festival is dead. Officials said the 21-year-old man was shot and killed today after he charged at officers with a knife following a nearly 24-hour manhunt. One woman was killed and at least 29 others were injured last night when the suspect drove a van into a crowd near the Brandenburg Gate and then began attacking people with a machete. Lisa Carton, NBC News Radio.
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11: Some of the topics we'll discuss on our radio show is Tahibo Tea versus AIDS, anemia, arthritis, asthma, bronchitis, other types of cancers, candida, colitis, diabetes, diverticulitis, eczema, fungus, gastritis, gonorrhea, gout, HIV, impotence, infections, leukemia, lupus, prostatitis, pyorrhea, rheumatism, ringworm, ulcers, viruses, and yeast infections. One time a customer called and says, "Man, it sounds like your tea helps with everything." Well, it does help with a lot of things, but not with everything. For example, the tea doesn't do anything for the bones. For the bones, you need calcium. So there's a lot of things that our tea helps with, but not exactly everything. But what the best thing about the tea is that it helps the body to heal itself, to be doing what it was supposed to be doing in the first place. So the tea is great for healthy people, and it can truly be miraculous for somebody fighting a potentially life-threatening disease due to infection, diabetes, or cancer.
12: Okay, thank you for taking my call. I love your shows, and I love your customer service. They're just great. I have a question for you. When I'm preparing my tea, in the boiling point, you know, the 5 minutes, I boil just the tea for 5 minutes. And then the simmering period, I add organic cinnamon sticks and organic cloves. Is that okay to do that? Okay.
11: Not only is it okay, it's absolutely fantastic. And, that's great.
12: Okay, well, if any of your listeners, you know, I'm not a big tea drinker, but I'll tell you what, with those two additives in the tea, it's like a treat. It is so good. It makes a world of difference. I cannot tell you what a difference.
11: You've hit upon a very good point. In terms of adding anything to the tea, you can add anything you like. The only thing we don't recommend, of course, is sugar, because sugar feeds everything bad in the body, from fungus to yeast to candida to cancer to diabetes to whatever. So when someone's preparing the tea, what they can do is they can take any old fruit that they have on hand, an apple, a peach, a pear, slice it up and cook it with the tea, or blueberries, crush them up and cook it with the tea, or cinnamon sticks, like you said, or ginger, or we've got a guy down in Louisiana, he's putting in cayenne pepper and Lord knows what else. And I said to him, I said, "Man, you got to promise to send us that recipe, because not everybody's going to want to have their tea taste like crawfish, but somebody's going to say, 'Oh my God, I can do that.'" You know, especially what you're adding, you add something like what you just mentioned, or turmeric or anything like that. I mean, you're going to get the additional benefits of those things as well. So that's actually great. As a matter of fact, what we're going to do at some point is we're going to have a monthly contest for new recipes, because a lot of people don't get that creative. You know, or they think they think the only thing they can do with the tea is, once they've made it, squeeze lemon into it. You know, when in fact, you can do, you know, like that guy in Louisiana, or like in your case, you're the first one that's called up with that particular recipe. And then we'll start publishing those recipes in our informational booklets, so that people go, "Oh, I can do that? That's great."
12: Oh, that's a great idea. I'm looking forward to that, because those things that you mentioned, the fruit, that would be very nice in the summertime. And, you know, with the cinnamon and the clove, it tastes so good. Room temperature, cold, hot, it's just very tasty. So if anybody doesn't like just plain tea, it's a great thing.
11: And, you know, with the fruit, we really started recommending that for parents that have children that have life-threatening diseases. So, you know, most adults, you know, will drink our tea plain, but, I mean, you can you know, fix it any way you want. And myself, you know, what I do is, you know, once in a while I'll go ahead and make up a recipe with the tea, and then I'll forget, I'll put it in the fridge, and the next morning when I'm going to work and I fill up my Yeti container with the tea, I'll forget that I did something to it, right? And just like you said, I'll take a sip and I'll go, oh my God, the tastes great, right? I'll surprise myself. But what we do for parents, what we do for parents with children is first of all, you know, an 8-year-old, when they have, you know, something that's potentially terminal, they can have a stigma attached to the disease because they don't realize that they didn't do anything wrong, that they're not being punished, you know, because they did something wrong. That, I mean, you know, people get sick, children get sick and everything like that. So what we tell the parents to do is to get blueberries, crush the blueberries, and have the child prepare the tea with them, because our tea making process is really simple. Obviously, a child, you wouldn't want to have a child do it by themselves, but I mean, to help you, and to have the and to say to the child, listen, we're going to make super tea, and you know, with blueberries and this and that, whatever the case is. And the kid goes, oh great, we're going to make super tea, and the kid will just guzzle it, and before you know it, you know, I mean, the kid will recover, and it's you know, it's truly gratifying for that. So thank you very much for the recipe that you shared with us.
12: Thank you, Milan. Thank you very much.
13: I was wondering, how does the tea do for inflammation, like for your joints?
11: It's truly remarkable. The tea is a phenomenal anti-inflammatory, and it works incredibly well on rheumatoid arthritis and on the muscles. The tea, however, doesn't fix bones. Okay, so if a person has bone on bone in a knee joint, for example, the tea is not going to alleviate or fix that problem. They're still going to have bone on bone. But what it will do is it will cut down on the inflammation, so the person won't be as much pain as they were, and if they do need knee replacement surgery, they'll be able to wait comfortably until they have the knee replacement surgery. What type of inflammation exactly were you talking about, and which joints?
13: I have arthritis in like my knees and my hips. I've had a hip replacement, but I still have a little bit of arthritis in that, and I was just, you know, thinking about trying to see if I would help with that.
11: And well, it should certainly help. You know, I mean, one very funny case that we had with regards to that is this lady called up one time, and she says, you know, we purchased your tea because my husband has cancer. But I have arthritis, and wasn't able to bend one of my knees properly, she says, because of the arthritis. And unfortunately, we have a two-story home with all the bedrooms on the second floor, and so for me to go up to, you know, the bedroom, I would have to, you know, step with one leg, drag the other, step, drag, step, drag, step, drag. And so we purchased the tea mainly because of my husband's condition, and the tea tastes great, and I started drinking it with him, and I you know, saw that it had a lot of other benefits, and I figured I wasn't getting any younger, so I might as well, you know, drink the tea along with him. And she says, I went upstairs to get something, and halfway up the stairs, I stopped myself going, there's something different. And I noticed, oh my God, I'm walking normal. Step with the left foot, step right, step, step, step. She says, I wasn't dragging the right leg, she says, like I used to before. Another customer called up, and he says, you know, he says, I'm a plumber, and I spend half my day on my knees underneath somebody's sink, he goes. And, you know, after 30 years of doing that, he says, my knees are shot. And he goes, in the mornings, when I used to get up before starting to drink the tea, it would take me about an hour to actually be able to straighten my legs out all the way. You know, I'd be, you know, kind of walking around with this funny gait, and and slightly bent knees and everything. He says, since I started drinking your tea, he says, I get up in the morning, he says, I can stand straight up, my knees are straight, he says, I walk straight, I don't have the pain, he says, it's, truly remarkable. So God willing, our tea will have the same benefit for you as well.
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11: Go ahead, listener. You're live on the air.
16: Yeah, I had a fun story about your tea.
11: Okay.
16: How I started drinking it was just maybe a couple months ago. My father was sick with the flu that's going around.
11: Uh-huh.
16: And couldn't quite shake it, and he was at a function. This lingering cough, and someone had left a pound of your tea on his truck.
11: Wow.
16: And he started drinking it, and we are all drinking it now, so.
11: Well, God bless, in my family, everybody drinks a tea all day, every day, basically instead of water. I just drink water 3-4 times a week when I get tired of drinking a tea. That's fantastic that somebody left a pound of the tea on your dad's truck. And the thing is that the Tahibo community really is like that. If somebody's drinking Tahibo, you can rest assured they're probably a pretty good person, because A, they're trying to take care of themselves, and they're also trying to help humanity as well. So that's a really nice story. I thank you for sharing that.
16: Yep, you're welcome.
11: And I thank you for calling.
17: Hi. I had my blood tested just under an electron microscope this last week, and they said that I have undigested protein. And they gave me a product for candida.
11: Uh-huh.
17: And so my question is, does your tea help process undigested proteins and affect candida?
11: Very much so. Now, but this is the first time when you've had your blood work done that the issue of possible candida has come up, or has this issue come up before?
17: It has come up before, but this is not the standard blood test. What this was, you know, because I get my blood tested from my doctor, this was from a chiropractor.
11: Uh-huh.
17: So I'm just saying, I was wondering if you know what about undigested proteins. They said I don't have enough hydrochloric acid in my system.
11: Right. Well, the reason that the tea helps with that is because the tea helps the body to heal itself to produce the hormones and acids that we need to, you know, basically do everything in our body. So sometimes I get the converse question where people have heard that the tea is antibacterial, and they'll call me up and they'll say, you know, will it, you know, kill all the good bacteria in my stomach as well, which of course is what we need from that standpoint. So the tea is very effective in balancing the bacteria as well as balancing the other elements in our body. Now, the reason that I ask you, so it will help you with the undigested proteins, because it will start to help. And I'm not sure which organ creates the acid that you need, but it'll help heal that organ to produce the acid that you need. And now the complete healing period for most issues dealing with organs is usually a couple of months. But what happens is as you're going along, you're going to see steady progress all along the way. Now, with regards to candida, the reason that I asked about that is because candida usually has existed in a person's body for quite a while. So that's why I asked you if this is the first time that it's come up, or whether it's come up before. And
17: it's been a long time ago. I mean, you know, like I'm thinking, I was tested kind of like this with an electron microscope about 20 some years ago, and that's what I was working on. So, and I wanted to know about sugar. Do you have to cut out all sugar when you're on a candida? You know, this whole thing to try to stop everything. I mean, the bad parts.
11: Not necessarily. I mean, I wouldn't add sugar to anything that I'm consuming. For example, we wouldn't add sugar to our tea. You wouldn't add sugar to your coffee, that sort of thing. And, of course, you wouldn't be eating Twinkies all day long, which doesn't mean that you can't have a piece of birthday cake when you go to a party, or you can't have a bowl of ice cream once a week, that sort of thing. Or the other question that we often get is with regards to eating fruit, because of course fruit has sugar in it, and the answer is that you can go ahead and eat fruit, because you would have to eat like a bushel full of apples in order for it to really impact your sugar levels. So the amount of sugar that an apple or some other food has, I mean, is minuscule compared to the benefits that you're going to get from eating the apple. The other thing is our body utilizes the sugar in a fruit or fiber differently than it does raw sugar. So one of the things that, you know, we declared a war on obesity 50, 60 years ago in the 1970s, and our government has been giving us a very simplistic solution to obesity, basically calories in, calories out. Well, okay, that does have some meaning to it. However, the way our body processes calories is completely different. So, for example, a can of Coca-Cola has 160 calories to it, but it goes straight to your pancreas and you get the secretion of sugar and insulin, as opposed to a handful of almonds also has 160 calories, but our body processes that handful of ailments completely differently than it does the can of Coca-Cola. So from that standpoint, calories do matter, but there's a difference in how our body processes them.
17: This doesn't give you probiotics, does it?
11: You had a question about probiotics?
17: Yeah. How does this work? I mean, you have to take probiotics. This doesn't provide probiotics. So, right? I mean, because I think that helps your system balance out, too. How does that work with the tea?
11: Right. Well, just as I was talking about good bacteria and bad bacteria in the gut, what probiotics are is live bacteria and yeast that are good for you.

0: if a person breaks their leg, they'll give them a new bionic leg and they'll be skiing in the Olympics in 2 weeks. However, if you've got stomach problems, you'll go to the doctor, they'll give you an antibiotic, and if that doesn't work, they'll give you a different antibiotic, and if that doesn't work, they'll give you both of the antibiotics and jack up the dose, and by the time they're finished, you'll be lucky if you don't end up with ulcerative colitis. So we've had a lot of cases where people have had severe stomach issues for 2-3 years and never been able to get relief, and in 2-3 weeks of drinking a tea, I mean, they never have those issues again. So from that standpoint, you know, you should be getting enough probiotics from just consuming the foods that you're consuming, but there's nothing wrong to taking, you know, just a probiotic by itself as well.
1: Okay, that's terrific. Thank you. You know, this all seems to me proves the creator, meaning all these things can't work so precisely and so completely without a designer, you know? So yep. There's a creator of the universe, okay? And the best book to learn about, you know, his principles, you know, is the Holy Bible. Thank you.
0: Well, thank you so much. I appreciate the kind words and your views.
2: 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The Tahibo tree is an amazing tree. It never gets sick, never gets infected, and never gets infested. It's the only tree in the world that fungus does not grow on. As a result, it naturally has antifungal, anti-infection, antiviral, antibacterial, and anti-parasite properties. These benefits go a long way in helping our immune system contend with a lot of things it has to fight on a daily basis. Parasites would be something like stomach problems or Lyme's disease. Inflammation would be something like rheumatoid arthritis or lupus. Infection would be any infection from a tooth infection to a bladder infection. Bacteria would be something like gum disease or stomach issues. Viral would be something like herpes, HIV, or the coronavirus. And fungus would be something like toenail fungus, yeast, or candida. But maybe more importantly, the tea builds red corpuscles in the blood, which carry oxygen to our organs and cells. And our organs and cells need oxygen to regenerate themselves. The immune system needs oxygen to develop, and cancer happens to die in oxygen. So the tea is great for healthy people because it helps regenerate new cells. Everything from the cells in our skin so we can look better to the cells in our organs so they function properly. And it can truly be miraculous for someone fighting a potentially life-threatening disease due to an infection, diabetes, or cancer. A one-pound package of tea is $59.95. 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
2: I'd like to talk about the proper preparation directions for Tahibo tea to be effective. Even though we call it tea, what we actually make when we prepare it properly is a decoction. A decoction is just a fancy word for what our forefathers used to do when they took a root and cooked it in order to release its beneficial properties. It's easy. You don't steep it in hot water like regular leaf tea, but rather cook it like spaghetti. I'll tell you how easy it is to make so you don't think you need a degree in physics, but you don't have to remember any of this because the directions, of course, are printed on all the packages as well as in the literature that we automatically include with every order. You take a pot of water, bring it to a boil. Once the water is boiling, you toss in 1 tablespoon of tea for every 2 cups of boiling water. Cook it on high for 5 minutes, reduce the heat, and cook on simmer for an additional 15 minutes. Since our tea comes from the only tree in the world that fungus doesn't grow on, you can make a big batch, say 10 or 20 cups at a time, leave it in the pot on the stove, and it'll stay good for 4 days without refrigeration, put it in the fridge, and it will stay good for 8 days with refrigeration, and you can drink it hot, room temperature, cold, or iced. The tea has a mild, pleasant flavor, kind of halfway between Lipton tea and green tea, but a little bit sweeter than either one of those. Our tea tastes so good that 90% of our customers drink it straight without adding anything to it. Even teenagers drink it straight, so you know it must taste pretty good. You can, however, add anything you want to the tea and cook it with the tea. You can take any old fruit that you have on hand, an apple, a peach, a pear, or mango, slice it up and cook it with the tea, or blueberries and crush them up and cook them with the tea, or cinnamon, or ginger, or whatever. There's a guy in Louisiana, and he calls to tell me he's putting in cayenne pepper and Lord knows what else. I told him he had to promise to send me that recipe because not everyone is going to want to have their tea taste like crawfish, but someone's going to say, oh my God, I could do that? You can also add something like lemon to it after you prepare it. About the only thing we don't recommend adding to the tea is sugar, not because sugar has any contraindications with our tea, but simply because sugar feeds virtually everything bad in our body, from fungus to diabetes to cancer. Although most adults drink our tea without adding anything to it, an 8-year-old, for example, has not acquired a taste for any kind of tea, regardless how mild it tastes, so cooking it up with blueberries to make blueberry super tea is especially useful, and it tastes great. We don't put any fillers in it, we just simply leave it as God had meant it to be. Now, the only secret to success with our tea is the volume of consumption. You want to make certain that if you're fighting a potentially life-threatening disease, it's a race. You need to beat it before it beats you, so you want to be drinking a tea like water or instead of water, 8 glasses a day or more, which is easy to do since it has a really mild, pleasant flavor. And you can take it on an empty stomach, a full stomach, any way that you want, and since it doesn't have any caffeine, you can drink it all day, all night. So in terms of dosage, if somebody's a stewardess, they don't want to catch a cold but once every 10 years. They just need to drink the tea regularly, one, two, three cups or glasses a day or more. And that would be akin to somebody deciding, well, you know what, I'm going to work out and, you know, get into shape. Well, you know, if you started working out 20, 30 minutes a day, that would be fantastic. I mean, you're certainly going to get into a much better shape. On the other hand, if you're trying to make the Olympics, 30 minutes a day is not really going to cut it. Same thing if you're fighting life-threatening cancer. You know, two glasses a day is not necessarily going to cut it. You need to beat the disease before it beats you. So at that point, you do need to drink 8 glasses a day or more.
3: Hey, Milan, I've got a question. So I usually compost, but I haven't put any of the tea in my compost yet, you know, for the obvious reason to kill the bacterium. But what suggestions do you have for the ground?
4: The spent tea? Yeah, the spent bark. Yeah, once you've made it. So very good uses for it are, one, you can put it around your in the pot around your indoor plants to prevent bugs and things getting on them. Two, you can start spreading it around your garden once you have your garden going, and eventually when you spread enough of it, it'll prevent bugs and things. We've also got people that actually start putting it around the foundation of their house so that bugs and things aren't as likely to go in their house. And the reason that works is, you see, because this tree never gets infected, it never gets infested, and it never gets infected. So from that standpoint, even though, when you're preparing the tea, it really has no smell or anything, and when you smell the tea bark, it really doesn't have any smell. For some reason, because of the fact that it's got those antifungal, anti-infestation properties, you can prevent bugs. We had a funny story where one lady calls me up one day and she says, and they're here in Los Angeles somewhere. She says, my husband and I, we own a dry cleaning store. And so we work at our own store from 7 a.m. to 7 p.m., 6 days a week. And it's only the two of us. Since we're at work 12 hours a day, what we did was we bought a hot plate and we make a big pot of the tea every day at work, and then we drink it all day long. And she says, we're in a strip shopping center, and we're located right beside, next door to a Mexican restaurant. And they, of course, had a lot of food refuse in the trash bin behind their restaurant. And even though we've got nothing but chemicals here in our dry cleaning store, we used to have cockroaches that, you know, we couldn't ever get rid of for some reason. Well, obviously because of the food next door, she says, in the trash bin. And she says, once we started cooking a tea, it's truly amazing. She says, we don't have cockroaches anymore.
3: That makes sense, though.
4: Yeah. Now, let me ask you, can you tell me the primary reason that you're drinking the tea?
3: Staph infection.
4: Very good, very good. Well, the tea is very effective against infections. And so, God willing, our tea will have the same benefits for you that it's had for my family and so many others.
3: I have noticed that all the dogs that get anywhere near my jug, carry around with tea in it, all want to sniff it. They all look at me like, can I have some of that?
4: Yeah, right.
3: What's that? Well, the dogs can smell it. So.
4: Yeah, you should start giving some to your dogs. Dogs really like our tea. And so we have a dog rescue place that uses our tea. And one day the director of the dog rescue place calls me up and he says, since we've started giving the tea to all the dogs here at the rescue place, he says, we've cut down on our veterinarian bills by about 75%, he says, because all of the dogs we rescue, of course, are, you know, usually in bad shape, he says. And so at first, we'd let them all drink it, but we were careful in administering the tea, you know, to their infections and that sort of thing. We'd take a cotton ball or something and swab their ears or anything like that. He says, we just dip the whole dog in the tea to get rid of whatever infestations they have. And then we let them all drink it. And he says, it's, you know, really been a godsend for us because of the fact that, you know, we don't really, you know, have any real funding, he says. So, you know, money's always short, he says. And you know, thankfully we've been able to, you know, reduce our bills just by having the dogs drink the tea. And he says, and, you know, they're healthier, their coats are shiny, he says, and, you know, so that when people come to adopt them, he says, they don't look, you know, like they're not fit for adoption. So, absolutely, yeah. Your dogs are ripe for it. They're going, you know, Daddy, give me some.
3: Well, these are friends' dogs. I don't got a dog, but I've noticed okay. That they all smell it and go right for my jug.
4: Oh, that's fantastic. Is there anything else?
3: That's thanks, Milan.
4: All right, thanks for calling.
3: Nope, do it. Later.
4: All right, bye.
5: Well, this is Selena, and I just have a question. My husband bought your tea a couple months ago. He's been listening to your show, and he says it's really good. I really haven't tried it. But I was just asking, you know, I know you've been saying, I've been just listening to your program probably a couple weeks ago. You mentioned that it's safe and it's good, and safe is like for kids to drink it. We have little ones, and my husband is so in love with the tea, and he said, you know, you should drink it, you should give it to the kids, but I'm just a little bit on the edge of it.
4: Yeah, no, that's understandable. The tea is safe and effective for children from the age of 3 years and up. And so we don't recommend it for babies, infants, or women that are pregnant, because an embryo and a baby has different nutritional needs than a child or an adult. And so the only time that we've had children under the age of three drink the tea is when they were fighting, let's say, for example, terminal cancer, and they were a year and a half old. And so at that point, you know, the tea is, you know, you're fighting for the child's life. So at that point, the cancer needs to be beat. But the tea brings oxygen to the organs and cells, and everyone needs oxygen to their organs and cells, you know, to develop the immune system, as well as to regenerate new cells. So that's why the tea is so good for healthy people, because what it does is regenerate new cells. Everything from the cells in our skin so we look better, to the cells in our organs so they function properly. And of course, it can truly be miraculous for somebody fighting a potentially life-threatening disease due to infection, diabetes, or cancer. So I highly recommend that you and your children start drinking a tea. Now, we're going to have to go to commercial break, but if you have any other questions, you can just stay on the line, and we can pick up in 2 minutes right after the commercials are over. Is that okay?
5: Okay, I do.
4: All right, thank you.
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4: What was the primary reason that your husband started drinking the tea?
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4: Well, that's very smart, you know, because a lot of times people think that, I'm not sick, why should I drink the tea? 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So if a person calls to order in, they'll get to one of our staff. Of course, they can order online on TahiboTeaClub.com. But either way, we don't keep the debit card or credit card number in our computer system for security purposes. That way, if somebody steals our computers, the only thing they'll have is the name and address. And if they want, they can send you a postcard, but they can't steal your credit card. So when people call in to reorder, it makes it a little bit quicker when it's a repeat customer because we already have their name and address on file. And so all we have to do is fill out the order form with the information on hand, and then they give us the credit card number again. And so one lady calls up, and she says, we look her up, and it turns out that she's been a customer for about 5 or 6 years. And so we ask her what the primary reason is that she's drinking a tea. And she says, yes. She says, you know, with every order, you automatically include informational booklets. And right in the middle of the booklet, when you open it up like a sandwich with a staple pages, you've got about 30 things listed that the tea is good for. And I go, yeah. She says, well, she says, I don't want to get any of those things, she says. I'm 79 years old. I don't take one pill, she says. And I look like I'm 65, and that's the way that's the way I want to keep it. And I go, well, good for you. I says, you know, a lot of people need to hear that because a lot of people think I'm not sick. Why should I drink it? She says, oh, no, no, no, no, she says. It's too late to plant a garden once you're hungry. So I've actually had her on our radio show and talk about it. She turns out to be very philosophical and obviously in good spirits and good health, you know, pushing 80 years old. So, you know, that's why I highly recommend it. How old are your children, by the way?
5: 3, 5, and 8.
4: Oh, okay. Well, fantastic. Well, the nice thing about, the children drinking it, and all of your children can drink it because the youngest is 3, is that, our brain needs oxygen, our muscles need oxygen, and so Typically what happens also is that we have teenagers drink a lot of our tea for a couple of reasons. One is because they don't want to get pimples. So in my son's case, you know, when he started to, somewhere around, grade eight or grade nine, he started getting, you know, interested in his own appearance. You know, it's that stage where they want to buy their own clothes or select their own clothes, put it that way, right? And, so he, was 13 years old or something. And what he did was, he would wash his face with the tea. Like a cowboy, he would put some in a plastic bowl and just cup it in his hands and wash his face, and to prevent pimples or to help get rid of pimples and everything like that. And he says, "Oh my God, it feels so good on your face." He says, "It actually tingles a little bit." He says, "It's really, really, really fantastic." And we know that tea can work topically because we have a lot of people that use it for different skin diseases and stuff. And all of that. So it's good for their appearance, but also, it's good to get oxygen to the brain for brain development, and it's also good to get oxygen in the muscles for muscle development. And so the other reason that a lot of teenagers drink it is because at that point, you know, they decide, okay, I want to become attractive to girls, you know, I want to get a flat stomach, I want to look like a male model, you know, whatever the case is. So, you know, they'll start taking interest in their appearance, and they'll start working out a little bit or whatever the case is. And this actually happened to a friend of mine who wasn't a teenager. He was like 55 years old. And one day he calls me up. He says, "Milan, your tea's fantastic." And I go, "Well, I didn't even know you were drinking." He said, "No." He says, "I just ordered it on your website," he says. And, of course, I got it within like one day, he says, because I live here in Los Angeles. And he says, I've been working out." I says, "Yeah, you're in the best shape of any 55-year-old that I know." And he has been. He's been working out religiously for like 30 years. He says, "Well," he says, "I used to take supplements and everything, and I decided that while I was drinking your tea, I wasn't going to take any supplements." And he says, "You won't believe this. In 3 months, I've got a rippled midsection like a like a male model." And he says, "That's the first time that's happened in my life. And I was taking all these supplements before. It never happened. Now I'm just drinking your tea." You know, so from that standpoint, your children will get a bunch of benefits. And not only that, you'll reduce their chance of getting sick, you know, because the children are exposed to, you know, a lot of other, you know, kids that are, you know, got colds and this, that, whatever the case is. And, even though cold's not life-threatening or anything like that, it's no fun.
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4: 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Thank you for calling.
0: Thank you for listening. 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Steep it. 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
10: 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The Tehebo tree is an amazing tree. It never gets sick, never gets infected, and never gets infested. It's the only tree in the world that fungus does not grow on. As a result, it naturally has antifungal, anti-infection, antiviral, antibacterial, and anti-parasite properties. These benefits go a long way in helping our immune system contend with a lot of things it has to fight on a daily basis. Parasites would be something like stomach problems or Lyme's disease. Inflammation would be something like rheumatoid arthritis or lupus. Infection would be any infection from a tooth infection to a bladder infection. Bacterial would be something like gum disease or stomach issues. Viral would be something like herpes, HIV, or the coronavirus. And fungus would be something like toenail fungus, yeast, or candida. But maybe more importantly, the tea builds red corpuscles in the blood, which carry oxygen to our organs and cells. And our organs and cells need oxygen to regenerate themselves. The immune system needs oxygen to develop, and cancer happens to die in oxygen. So the tea is great for healthy people because it helps regenerate new cells. Everything from the cells in our skin so we can look better to the cells in our organs so they function properly. And it can truly be miraculous for someone fighting a potentially life-threatening disease due to an infection, diabetes, or cancer. A one-pound package of tea is $59.95. 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